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1: 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Now, the Willie Fritz Show, live from Kirby Ice House. Here is Jeremy Branham.
3: Alongside the head coach, Willie Fritz, we welcome you into the Willie Fritz Show, live from the Kirby Ice House. Cougars went on the road, secured a 42-28 win over Georgia Southern on Saturday. 441 total yards for the Cougars. Houston improving to 3-1, number 20 in the country. Busy show tonight. Wide receiver Trent Walker and also Patrick Overmeyer joined the program. We'll look ahead to Saturday's game against UCF. But before that, we welcome in the head coach, Willie Fritz, to recap Saturday's win. Coach, good evening. 1-0, always a good feeling.
4: Yes, it is. Before we get going, I got Liam Doherty here, our punter.
3: Oh, yeah.
4: And he's got his dad and his uncle. All right, they're both visiting from Australia. Great to have y'all here.
3: That's a long flight.
4: Yeah, they said they don't have beer in Australia. Is that true?
3: Can't be true. There's no way that's true. That's good to have you. Thank y'all for joining us tonight.
4: Yeah,
3: appreciate it. When did y'all get in? Did y'all get in recently or
5: Tuesday?
3: Okay, so you had a time to get over the jet lag a little bit. Not really. Coach, the victory on Saturday. You said you had a lot of your former players.
4: Yeah, I had a lot of my former players and a lot of people that we knew there. And Susan and I loved Statesboro, and they welcomed us with open arms when we went there. I didn't even know anything about Georgia. I'd been to the Atlanta airport a couple times, and that was it. I knew nothing about Statesboro. And we came in there, and just they treated us great, and we enjoyed seeing a lot of people. It was a lot better seeing them after a win.
3: I bet.
4: You know, so we enjoyed that part of it as well. But, yeah, it's a neat place, and, you know, I'm glad we've moved on from that game.
3: I like the story you told afterwards whenever you're interviewing for the job. Why do you want to hire me?
4: That's what I told them. They go, why do you say that? I said, I've never been to Georgia at all, you know. So, well, you've built programs, and you think you can do it here, and, you know, I was lucky enough to get the job.
3: Unique spot, first time that they've ever hosted a Power Four opponent. Is there value in that for your team? You know, challenging place to play. They're obviously amped up.
4: Oh, yeah. They were very, very excited about us coming in there. And, you know, yeah, it's a proud, tradition-rich program. And, you know, and we had to play well. We played really well at times on different sides of the ball. But we understand we play better than that. But, you know, it's... you know, getting the win is big anytime
3: sure.
4: You're on the road. And we wanted to get back on the winning side of the ledger, and we were able to do it.
3: 441 yards. You scored on nearly every possession, 8 for 9 on third down. You took care of the ball. Whenever you watched the film on the offensive side, what stood out to you?
4: Oh, they played great. They really did a fantastic job. I thought Connor Wigman made fantastic decisions. You know, we had the ball 8 times. This is how football's changed now that they're not stopping the clock on first downs. You have fewer possessions. It was about 11 possessions per team, almost to 12 last year. Now it's more like 10. We only had 8, and we scored on the first 6. Should have scored on the 7th. We almost scored on it. And then at the very end of the game, we just kind of ran the clock out.
3: Yeah.
4: So just very, very efficient offensively. I thought Coach Nagel, the offensive staff, had a great game plan. And the guys executed it to perfection. We ran the ball successfully, and, you know, we did a really good job of taking some shots deep You know, Trent's coming on the show, and we hit a big one to Trent, a big one to Kobe Young, and then Patrick had a big one right before half for about 30, 40 yards. He's going to be on the show as well. And then we ran the ball. I think we did not have one negative play in the game. You know, sometimes it was second and eight, but boy, I tell you, that's better than second and 12.
3: Yeah.
4: You know, and you're able to sequence plays. Sometimes you run it when they think you're going to pass it, when you already know you're going for it on fourth down. So, really good job.
3: When do you balance when you take shots?
4: You know, sometimes it's down in distance. Sometimes it's based on the call. Sometimes it's based on the coverage combined with the call. You know, the one with Trent, it was kind of an easy one. They were putting us man-to-man. The middle of the field was closed, but not the outside third where Trent was going to be going. And the same thing with Kobe. We thought we had a good matchup. And the matchup's important, but the throw and the catch are a heck of a lot more important.
3: Yeah. Number one in the country, Coach, in third down conversion rate. What are some of the keys for your guys to being so good in those critical downs?
4: Well, I think a lot of it's game planning.
3: Yeah.
4: I think, you know, Slade and the offensive staff, they do an excellent job of coming up with a game plan. Every week's different, you know, based on your opponent, what their front is, what their, you know, coverage is, you know, their blitz pattern, you know, and he just does a really nice job of figuring out what's going to work against people. But the main thing is the kid's got to go out and execute it.
3: Yeah.
4: You know, I've had some great game plans. The guys didn't execute, you know. Sometimes it's the X's and the O's, but most of the time it's the Jimmies and the Joes. You know, if they do a good job, you got an opportunity to be successful.
3: You mentioned earlier, too, you didn't have a negative play in that game. How much does down and distance come into play in those critical downs?
4: Big time. You know, big time. You know, you get into third and five and six, you know, it's you know, those are, you know, the third and longs are tough. You know, and you got to have protection. You got to, you know, make sure that, you know, you got the proper matchup. And a lot of people are going to blitz here. They're going to play zone. And depends where you're at on the field as well. You know, if you're on the minus 20, that's a heck of a lot different than if you're on the plus 30.
3: Sure.
4: Across the 50-yard line. So all those things come into play. And that's something that we work on, you know, as far as putting the game plan together. And when we come out on Thursday, you know, Monday, Tuesday, Wednesday, we formulated the game plan. We've got a game plan. But Thursday, Friday, and Saturday morning, that's it. We're repeating plays. We know exactly what we're going to do. We're not changing things. And that gives our kids confidence going into the ballgame.
3: Your quarterback's playing really well. Wigman, again, great command over the offense, six touchdowns. How did you evaluate his play in that game?
4: You know, he's just getting the ball off quick. He's doing a great job with his progressions. He knows where to go. You know, a lot of times we're outside of 15 seconds on the play clock, and, you know, him and Slade are having almost a conversation out there. Connor's not talking, but he's listening and seeing. But a ton of times it's less than 15. And that's when the, you know, sideline to quarterback communication ceases to exist. And, you know, Connor does a good job of understanding, hey, here's what we're doing. You know, we went through all this stuff all week. This is what we're going to do on this play. So there's a lot of thought. I mean, it's I say it every week. You cannot be a dum-dum and play football.
3: Sure.
4: It's a complicated game. You know, offense, defense, kicking game, and it's just getting more so that way. You know, I've been doing this, you know, 4 or 5 years, and it's gotten more and more complicated from when I started, from when Susan and I started at Coffeeville, you know, and then to 2026, it's a lot different. And
3: yeah.
4: You better have smart guys. I tell our coaches all the time when they go out recruiting, you know, that's the number one thing we're looking at is football IQ.
3: Yeah.
4: You know, does he have high football IQ? And if he does, and then you can combine that with athletic ability, you got a chance to have a tremendous football player.
3: How much does Slade use Connor during the week, whether it's, you know, early in the week game planning or the reviewing of the plays?
4: Yeah, you know what's interesting? I sit in there some in the back, but, you know, Slade and Sean Pell sit in, you know, on every quarterback meeting. You know, Slade, he's a quarterback at McNeese State. He's in their Hall of Fame. Sean was an outstanding quarterback at Baylor. So they've been there, done that. I kind of think it's like You're putting. I don't know where. Did Liam didn't go up and get a beer, did he? Better not. No. It's like coaching a punter.
3: Yeah.
4: Coaching a quarterback. You had to have played that position, in my opinion. You know, I've coached D ends, D tackles, linebackers, safeties, corners, a lot of wide receivers, a lot of different positions. But the quarterback is, I don't know if I've seen very many great quarterback coaches who haven't played the position, to be quite honest with you. I'm sure there's a bunch out there that have Andy Reid, I guess. I don't think he played quarterback, right? But, that certainly does help. So they sit in there and they go through it all, every morning for an hour and a half. And then, like I've said many times before, I got to kick Connor out of the building. He'd live up there and put a cot in there if he could. So, and you want that as well. You want a guy who loves football. I always ask a trick question I ask recruits, hey, do you like football? And if they say yes, I don't know if I'm going to recruit them. I want them to tell me, no, coach, I love football, because that's important for a guy to really reach his potential.
3: It looks like Ray loves football. Pretty cool seeing him go over 100 yards for the first time in his career. He's running the ball pretty well for you.
4: Yeah, what a great comeback story. He's had ACLs on both knees.
3: Incredible.
4: And he's worked extremely hard. A lot of guys would have given up or pouted like a little baby. And woe is me. He's just attacked it, and very proud of him.
3: He runs so hard, too. He's not that big, but pound for pound.
4: Yeah, he's got incredible strength. He's a 500-pound-plus squatter.
3: Wow.
4: He's I don't know what he does, way over 300 pounds on the bench. He's a great power clean guy, really explosive.
3: All right, we're just getting started on the Willie Fritz Show. A little bit later, we'll look ahead to the UCF game. Patrick Overmeyer, Trent Walker will join us a little bit later as well. You can get your questions into Coach Fritz if you'd like. You can tweet them into UH Cougar FB or just yell them out. 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

0: 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KPS.
1: Yeah, we got the KPS back there in the back. Let's give them a big hand. Kickers, punters, snappers. These guys are all over town. Good to have you guys here.
0: They've been doing a good job this year.
1: They've done a great job. They really have. Demas is back there. He's 4-4 and hit all his extra points. Jack Rainey, a punter, along with Liam, obviously, Anthony Siragusa. I think that's all the guys that are here today. Yeah.
0: Yoakum's kicking them pretty good, kicking a few through the back of the end zone lately.
1: He's doing a great job. He's been excellent in his kickoffs. And, you know, he's... I think he's somewhere around 40%, 40% last year touchback, and he's over 65% right now, so wow. He's doing an excellent job.
0: And that's something you want. You want it through the back of the
1: end zone. Oh, yeah. You know, it's guaranteed they got to go 75 yards.
0: But they're covering it pretty good, too, your kickoff coverage.
1: You did a good J.D. Rim and Tyson Turner really had a nice cover on the first kickoff against Georgia Southern. So, yeah, they take it out. We want to make them pay.
0: And then Hebert returning some kicks, too. Looked pretty good.
1: Yeah, John had a really nice kick return. Took it out to the 50. And, you know, we're trying to get the ball in his hands. He's really a dynamic player. Great speed, great movement. We're going to try to do some other things with him as well.
0: You've mentioned how much you like your offensive weapons. We'll talk to a couple here in a little bit. But how valuable is the diversity of skill set with that group?
1: Well, it's great. We can play a lot of different personnel groupings. You know, Patrick, you're going to have on here in a little bit. You know, he's 6'5", 6'6", 235, 240, great speed. You know, very good blocker. Probably doesn't get enough credit for blocking. Another guy is really smart. We do a lot of stuff with our tight ends. And he's able to handle all of it. Trent's getting ready to come on. We've, you know, combined Trent Walker with, you know, Kobe and Amari and, you know, so we got a lot of guys on the perimeter that can do things. And, you know, one of the things I'm proud about with our receivers, they do a very good job blocking. Some guys think that's optional, a receiver. That's not optional at the University of Houston. If you're a receiver, you're going to block just like everybody else does. And those guys, that's the difference between a 5-yard play and a 12-yard
0: sure.
1: play. It's the difference between a 12-yard play and a touchdown. And those guys do an excellent job blocking.
0: Do you subscribe to the notion, no block, no rock?
1: Well, yeah, and they all understand that. But, you know, when you see Amari blocking, you see Kobe blocking, you see Trent blocking, you know, the other guys are like, hey, man, if I'm going to play, I better block somebody.
0: You mentioned that Trent's time was coming. It came on Saturday, led you in catches, led you in receiving yards. He scored. What does he bring to the table for this offense?
1: Great speed, great length. You know, he's 6'1", but he's got tremendous speed, and he's played a lot of football. He's another guy that's really smart. He was thrown in the fire here with, you know, having to learn a completely and totally new system.
0: Sure.
1: He's able to learn it and understands it and really doing an excellent job.
0: I had to double check this because it seems unbelievable, but it's Amari Thomas, so it is believable. A touchdown catch in 9 straight games.
1: Yeah.
0: What does that say about the consistency he brings to the table
1: each and every week? That's it. He's very, very consistent. He's a great overall player. He's got great hands, great speed, great movement. He's bigger than you think. He's about 205 pounds. And then again, he's really smart. You know, it's, you know, those receivers, their route is based on coverage. And he knows how to find pockets and he knows when to go over the top. He's just a smart player.
0: When do they know which route to run? Is it at the snap? Is it before the snap?
1: Well, you know, sometimes it's snap, sometimes it's change.
0: Depends.
1: Versus coverage. You know, if they're doing this, you're going to do this. If they're doing this, you can do something else. And you just got to be able to picture everything. There's a lot of pre-snap keys, you know, to give you an indication what type of coverage, man zone, what type of zone. And he does a really good job picking that up. He's a sharp dude.
0: When you evaluate the film, watch the defensive side of the ball. What stood out on that side?
1: You know, we tackled well. You know, and we were close on a bunch of plays. You know, we've gotten our hands on 9 balls in the last 2 weeks, and we've come away with 0 picks. You know, we got to start getting some of those. You know, you get a pick, and you know, all of a sudden that drive wasn't in existence anymore. We work on it like crazy. Coach Armstrong does a fabulous job, and we work on takeaways over and over and over again, and it's It's gonna come.
0: Yeah, seems like they come in bunches too, right?
1: They do. You know, it's sometimes you start getting some and it just kind of feeds on itself.
0: Jaden Yates led you in tackles with 9. What does he bring to that defensive side of the ball?
1: I think he's getting more comfortable with what we're doing. And, we work on tackling like crazy. I thought we tackle well in the ball game, and he does a good job of getting two arms around two legs or two arms around torso and getting the guy down to the ground. We critique the tackle, but most of the time, any tackle is a good tackle.
0: It's pass-fail, right?
1: That's right.
0: It's done, and the job's well done. All right, we'll take a quick break. When we come back, we'll talk to one of those pass catchers for the Houston Cougars. Trent Walker, receiver for the Cougs, will join us whenever we come back. 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
0: Welcome back into the Willie Fritz Show, live from Kirby Ice House, brought to you in part by Antoine's Famous Po' Boys, handmade daily right here in Houston with recipes that haven't changed since 1962. It's no wonder generations of Texans have enjoyed these iconic po' boys wrapped in white butcher paper and made with the highest quality meats, cheeses, their famous chow chow relish, and pickles, all on their fresh French bread. Cougar fans can score them at TDECU Stadium all season long or at your favorite grocer's delis. Antoine's, proud sponsor of University of Houston Athletics. Being joined now by receiver Trent Walker. Thank you for joining us, Trent. How are you doing tonight?
11: I'm good. Yeah, thank you for having me.
0: 6 catches, 83 yards, a touchdown in the game against Georgia Southern. What was clicking Saturday for you in the offense?
12: Yeah, I think like as a receiver and speaking on my part is so much got to go the right way. You got to get the right play call against the right coverage. It's got to get blocked up right, and the quarterback's got to see me. So the biggest thing for me going into each and every game is trying to just do my role and do what I can to help the team win.
13: What does the patience have to be, you know, the games that the ball isn't going your way? Because you're still the same player, right? You're still a really good player. One week you're going to have 8 catches, 100 yards, 2 touchdowns. The next week it might be 1 catch, 13 yards, no scores. What does the patience have to be in those situations?
12: Yeah, you got to have all types of different patience, but at the same time you can affect the game in different ways. I heard Coach talking about it early, like blocking the run game. It leads to explosive runs. And one thing like I've always been taught as a receiver is no block, no rock. So you got to start there.
13: You take pride in that, being a good, you know, blocking wide receiver?
12: Yeah, I try to do my best. Try to be physical in the run game.
13: What is it about this offense that has made it so productive so far?
12: Yeah, I think we have tons of weapons on our team. I know Coach Fritz spoke on that a little bit earlier in the receiver room and Pat. And we had a great running back room as well, so I think we're super diverse, and the ball can go anywhere, anytime, and people can make plays.
13: Coach was talking earlier that you have to be able to, you know, adjust your route or run a route based on whatever you're seeing. You know, how difficult can that be? How is something like that you know, the layman might not normally see? How on top of that do you have to be as a receiver?
12: Yeah, so we'll have a concept in the game plan, and versus certain coverage, it completely changes. So, like, just for an example, we have an outside route where you sit it down versus man or cover 3. And then as soon as you see a cloud corner in cover 2, you got to immediately convert and run a different route. So being able to adjust on the fly and having good spacing on the field is all part of having an effective pass game.
13: I imagine the chemistry between you and quarterback has to be good. How has that process been like with you and Connor?
12: Yeah, as soon as I got here, Connor done a great job. He put me under his wing and he kind of showed me Houston. I'm not from here. I'm actually far from here.
13: Yes.
12: So it's been cool to work with Connor and get to know him outside of the facility, because I think that's where you make the most of your bonds with your teammates.
13: Sure. You enter the portal. You kind of alluded to that after the season last year in the offseason. What was it about the University of Houston that stood out to you?
12: Yeah, I think playing them last year, I was impressed with the team and everything. And as soon as I got on the phone with Coach Bell, I felt like I clicked right away with him. I felt like we had a connection, unlike some other coaches that I talked to in the portal. And then when I got out here, the facilities were amazing. It was January, so it was a little cooler. I loved the weather. And then meeting Coach Fritz, it just felt like everything was just falling into place, and it felt like the right spot for me.
13: Would you have ended up in Houston if you had your visit in July?
12: I think I still would have, but I was a little shocked by the humidity.
13: Yes. Yeah, so it's something that hit you right in the face. Would you have ended up in Houston had you not played them last year?
12: I think so, too. I think, I don't know if they would have been looking at me as much as they were, but I still think God has a plan for all of us, and I'm here for a reason.
13: You were impressed with Houston. They were impressed with you because of that game. You mentioned you're very far. You live very far away. You grew up very far away. You grew up in Oregon, Beaverton, Oregon. You played at Oregon State. You went about as far away as possible as you could go. Have you adjusted to the city?
12: Yeah, I think so at this point, yeah. It took a little bit. I think time moves a little faster in the city. Life kind of moves faster. You got to give yourself some more time when you're going somewhere. Back in Oregon, if you got to be somewhere in 15 minutes, it's 15 minutes. Yeah. Here it could be 30.
13: Yep.
12: So you got to give yourself some time when you're going somewhere.
13: So what's been the hardest adjustment? The traffic, the heat, something else?
12: Probably the traffic and the heat. Exactly what you said. Just getting used to it. I feel good about it now, though.
13: What's your favorite thing about Houston outside of football?
12: Probably the golf. There's a bunch of golf courses out here, whereas in Oregon there was so spread out that you had to drive quite a ways to get to some nice courses, but there's a bunch of golf courses out here.
13: Yeah, this is one of the best cities to be in if you're a golfer. Tell us a little bit about the game. What's the handicap these days?
12: Oh, man, I was much better last year. I think this year I focused more on football during the offseason, whereas last year I'd go every day.
13: All right, you and me go play tomorrow. What are you shooting?
12: Shoot. Hopefully low 80s, but probably high 80s.
13: Yeah, you're going to have to give me a few strokes.
12: Pat's better than me. He'll be up here. He's a better golfer than I am.
13: Well, he grew up in Kingwood, so it's easy to be a golfer. You grow up in that area. So what other hobbies outside of golf? What will we find you doing if you're looking to unwind, take your mind off football a little bit?
12: I really don't do much outside of football and golf. Anytime I have an afternoon, I'll hit Pat up or someone else on the team to go golf.
13: So where are you playing at?
12: We played Kingwood a bunch of times. He's been nice enough to allow me to go out there. Gus Wortham's pretty close to the facility, so when we're done with workouts, we would go over there in the off season. Cypress Wood is a good one, too.
13: Yeah, they got 36 out there.
12: Yeah.
13: Play a lot of golf whenever you go out there to Cypress Wood. Did you play other sports growing up?
12: Yeah, I played football, baseball, and basketball all 4 years in high school. I actually thought I was going to be a baseball player in college, and then life tends to work out in other ways.
13: What positions did you play?
12: I played shortstop at baseball, and then I was a shooting guard in basketball.
13: Okay. Who's a better baseball player, you or Wigman?
12: We talk about this all the time. He said he hits home runs all the time. I was more of a gap-to-gap guy. I was a skinny guy, but he said he was a baller. So,
13: what was your earliest memory of playing football?
12: Playing football, probably third grade. Back in Beaverton, we were orange and black still, so we were the Beavers, actually.
13: Okay.
12: So back then, we were just playing in front of my friends and family. It was kind of fell in love with it.
13: Do you have a favorite player now, favorite team?
12: I don't think I have a favorite team. I think I'm going to adopt the Texans, though, okay. Since it's my first time living in the city. I think that's how most people pick their teams. But yeah. I'd say my favorite player is Devontae Adams.
13: Yeah, receiver. I knew he was going to be a receiver.
12: Yes, sir.
13: How about early? Do you have, like, a favorite player whenever you were younger that you remember?
12: Jerry Rice was another one. I know my dad was big on him. He was a 49ers fan. And then he met him and got assigned to golf polo and... So Jerry Rice just kind of clicked with me.
13: Yeah, maybe the greatest to ever do it at the position. Okay. So I read your nickname, Sauce. How did that come about?
12: Yeah, so I was a walk-on over at Oregon State my first 3 years. And it was actually like my third practice my freshman year. I made a couple of the starters fall in the same practice. And my receiver coach at the time, he said, "You kind of got the sauce. I'm going to call you Sauce." And then it just stuck. And it got to the point where incoming freshmen thought my real name was Sauce because no one else called me Trent. So it was crazy.
13: If you could give your younger self one piece of advice, maybe freshman self, you know, you now, you're entering college, your freshman year, what would you tell yourself?
12: Take every day seriously. I think I didn't learn that until I matured a little bit more. But every day, every meeting, every rep, it all matters, and it leads to you becoming the player that you're going to end up being.
13: Once your playing days are done, have you put any thought on what you want to do after football?
12: I haven't yet. I'm going to try to take football as far as football take me.
13: I hear you. Well, it's been a pleasure watching you play so far. Thank you for joining us tonight. Looking forward to Saturday.
12: Yeah, thank you so much for having me.
13: You got it. Trent Walker, receiver for the Houston Cougars, joining us on the Willie Fritz Show. We'll take a quick break. When we come back, Patrick Overmeyer, tight end, joins us next. It's the Willie Fritz Show from Learfield.
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13: 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Being joined now by tight end Patrick Overmeyer. Three catches, 68 yards on Saturday. 19 catches, 241 yards, two scores on the year. Patrick, thank you for joining us. How are you doing tonight?
21: I'm good. Thank you for having me.
13: You guys, it was a good ovation. We got some fans out here. Tell us what was clicking on Saturday. What made the offense go?
21: Oh, man. Everything, really. You know, I think we did a good job getting the running game going. Coach Nagel had a great plan going into the week, and I feel like we executed pretty well. And, you know, when we can run the ball, that opens up the passing game. And, you know, we hit a couple of big ones with Kobe and Trent. So, yeah, a lot worked well that game.
13: Coach was bragging about your blocking, and that's something how you know you're willing to do it and you're good at it. When did you make that important to your part of the game?
21: Really, right when I got to UTSA, I tried to take pride in it because it was a big shock for me coming from quarterback right in tight end, and you know they just threw me in the inside run and it just never looked back. I guess that's the best way to learn, and it was. But just like I want to be a tight end who can do it all because I know. That's what they expect at the next level, and that's what they expect here. So being a lighter guy, I've tried to, you know, just be as physical as I can, you know, strain, try to hold my blocks and let the back just get a split second.
13: Grew up nearby Kingwood, just up the road, played at Kingwood Park. So you were a quarterback all throughout high school? You made the transition once you got to college to tight end?
21: It was a little back and forth. My freshman year, I was quarterback. I backed up on varsity, played some JV. Sophomore year, still backup, so they wanted to get me on the field, so I played some receiver. And then junior year, I was a quarterback, and then that's when I tore my shoulder. And then after that, I was like, okay, I'm going to be a tight end going into my senior year. And crazy story, our quarterback from my junior year transferred like a week before the season started. So my coach called me up and was like, hey, can you play quarterback again? And I had surgery and rehab went pretty good. So, yeah, I played quarterback my senior year as well.
13: The throwing shoulder?
21: Yes, sir.
13: So when you were being looked at as a college athlete, when did you start getting noticed and what position were you being recruited as?
21: All my recruiting was for tight end because I had some film at receiver my sophomore year and I guess my frame and size, the coaches were looking at me as tight end. And I went to camps after my junior year, and that's kind of how I got offers. I didn't really get many offers just from my film, so I had to go earn them at camps, and that's when I went to UTSA, and that's when they offered me there.
13: So you had a little bit of a head start in transitioning from the position quarterback to tight end. What was the most difficult thing, you know, bouncing back and forth to, you know, excel at the tight end position for you?
21: I would definitely say the blocking for sure. It was just something I had never done. When I played receiver, I blocked on the perimeter, but it's a lot different than in the box, you know, in the trenches. So, yeah, that was the biggest change for me.
13: How does playing quarterback in high school help you now, like as a pass catcher and, you know, being in sync with your quarterback?
21: Oh, it definitely helps a lot. You know, being a quarterback, you have to know everything. You got to know what the O-line does, where to put the running back, all the receivers, routes. And I think tight end's honestly pretty similar because you got to know all the running game. You got to know pass protection, and you got to know all the routes. So it helped me like pick up this college offense, and
13: Going back to this Houston Cougar offense, what is it about this offense that you enjoy the most?
21: Shoot, I love how they use the tight ends. Coach Nagel's a tight end coach, and so him being an offensive coordinator helps out a lot. But like Trent was saying earlier, we have so many weapons, and you know, I think that opens up everybody. You know, they can't double one guy and leave somebody else wide open because, you know, we can, we're all explosive, so. Yeah. Just how multiple we are on offense.
13: I wanted to ask you what makes this offense so good. I guess it's just skill all over the place, right? You can't really sag off yourself because somebody else could be open, or if they sag off them, you know, you might have an opportunity to make a play.
21: For sure, yeah.
13: First year in the program, how did you get your chemistry with Connor so quickly?
21: I think it's just all the extra work we put in the offseason. We're always coming up on the weekends, throwing me, Trent, and Connor were pretty close, so we'd hang out off the field too, build that chemistry and trust, just hanging out.
13: You played your high school just up the road. You didn't go too far from college for your first stop. When you entered the portal after last season, what made you Houston jump out for you?
21: It was really when I came on my visit, and the Coach Nagel and Coach Stone sat me down in their office and just showed me what Tanner did last year, and they just said, you know, this is what we see you doing, and that was just huge for me, being able to see it and, you know, really trust in what they saw in me and how they're going to use me. And like Trent said earlier, the facilities are amazing. Being able to stay close to home is also a plus. I know my mom really enjoys that. But, yeah, I'd say those things.
13: I guess the trips are a little bit closer. The road trips are a few hours less. That's certainly for the case. So I wanted to ask you about Koziel. The success of Koziel was something that influenced your decision some. It was a variable.
21: For sure, yeah. Just watching what he did and how they used them. And, you know, he actually called me, too, in my recruiting process. Like, pretty sure the days leading up to my visit, he gave me a call and, you know, just praised the coaches and, you know, didn't tell one lie either. So when I got here, like, everything he said was true, and I really appreciate him doing that for me.
13: What's the biggest misconception about playing tight end?
21: I would say just it's more than just running around and catching passes, catching touchdowns, and you know, you got to be really in tune to, like I said earlier, all the blocking game, and it's a big part of the position. And Coach Nagel loves to run the ball, so he's not going to just let you go run routes. He's going to make you block.
13: Hobbies off the field. You're trying to get away a little bit, you know, get your mind off football. Where can we find you?
21: At the golf course.
13: Okay.
21: Yeah. Me, Trent played all the time. Haven't played in a while, though. Haven't played since fall camp started.
13: Yeah.
21: But yeah, the golf course for sure.
13: Okay. You or Trent, who's winning? Y'all go play tomorrow, who's winning?
21: Trent said I'm better, I'm not better. He's better than me. Yeah. Okay. We're pretty close though, so we can get some competitive matches going.
13: Kingwood's the home course?
21: For me, yeah. So driving down there is a little further, but it's a pretty nice course. And
13: Have you played Deerwood?
21: I haven't, no. We don't have that membership there, but I want to.
13: Yeah.
21: I heard it's really nice.
13: Great course. Yeah. Athletic family. Mom was an All-American volleyball player at Ohio State. Sisters played volleyball in college. Who is the most athletic in the Overmeyer family?
21: That's a good question. You know, I haven't really seen my mom do a lot, you know. She said her time's over, and she's already earned her awards or whatever, but my sister Hannah is pretty athletic. Like, she played setter, she played outside, she played libero all in college, so she can really move around, and she's really athletic, so I'd say her.
13: Mom's got that All-American label, though.
21: Yeah, that's true. I know. I need to go watch her film or something, but I haven't seen it.
13: You played other sports in high school, too, correct?
21: Yes, sir.
13: What sports did you play?
21: I played football, basketball, and baseball.
13: What positions in baseball and basketball?
21: Basketball is, I guess, a 4 or 5. And then baseball, started out as a pitcher and, like, infielder. And then when I got to varsity, they moved me to the outfield. I guess I wasn't good enough to stay in the infield.
13: Couldn't stay on the dirt.
21: That's right.
13: Better at baseball or better at basketball?
21: Growing up, baseball was like my sport, so I'd say I played a higher level of baseball. You know, all that travel ball stuff.
13: Yeah.
21: Little kids. But I did that, so I'd say baseball.
13: Okay. All right. How do you think playing other sports helps you as a football player?
21: I think it helped a lot, you know, just with hand-eye coordination, doing all different types of movements. You know, baseball is really rotational, so throwing the football and that's kind of similar too. And then, you know, basketball, you're doing a lot of lateral movements. So, you know, playing defense, I think that's helped in my football game as well.
13: Yeah, the multi-skills, right? You have a very multi-dimensional skill set. What are your favorite things about Houston other than football and other than being close to home?
21: I'll just say the culture and long line of success they've had here. You know, I'm proud to play for Houston, and, you know, all the alumni and fans that come support us is really cool.
13: What do you think about the Houston Blue?
21: Oh, I love it. I'm so excited to wear them on Saturday. I watched the film from Texas Tech last year. I was like, those are so sick.
13: You ready to put them on, huh?
21: Yes, sir.
13: Patrick, appreciate the conversation. It's been a joy to watch you play so far. Looking forward to what the rest of the season has in store for you. Patrick Overmeyer, tight end for the Houston Cougars. 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
13: Welcome back into the Willie Fritz Show as we get set to look ahead to the UCF game coming up Saturday at 11. 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
0: We got some blue out here in the audience.
13: We do. It looks good, doesn't it?
0: Great. Fantastic.
13: How do you like the Houston Blue?
0: Yeah, you know, I'm from the city and everything. I've heard about that history. Obviously, there was some team back that wore this a few years back that I used to go watch and see him play. They had a Houston guy, Lamar Latham.
13: That's right.
0: Form is a good player, but I used to go watch them play years ago in that, stadium next to NRG.
13: Oh, yeah, the Dome.
0: Yep.
13: Oh, yeah, the Astrodome. It seems like the players are fired up about the Houston Blue, though.
0: Yeah, they like it. They like that stuff.
13: And Bun B is going to be there in the slot.
0: That's going to be really neat.
13: Yeah.
0: You know, I when I first went to his Trillburger, when I first got here, I wasn't quite sure who he was. And I was sitting down, he was talking to me, and everybody was coming up hollering at him. And I said, that's Bun B. That's who that is. You know, I'd never met him in person. And I haven't seen him since, so I'm excited to have him drive us out on the field. He's a great ambassador in the city of Houston.
13: Yeah, he is.
0: I mean, he's outstanding. So appreciate him doing this for us.
13: And this turned into a really great tradition, too, for your team.
0: I think it's neat. I'm not quite sure who thought of it. I'm sure there's a lot of people who are saying they might have thought of it. But whoever did, it was really a good idea.
13: Great conversation with Trent Walker, Patrick Overmeyer, great representatives of your program, Coach.
0: Yeah, good young man. You know, we always try to find great young men, and you know, we work so hard. I've mentioned this many times before. It's no fun to be around guys you don't want to be around, and these two guys are very indicative of the student-athletes we have on the team.
13: It's been pretty fun watching the NFL the last couple of weeks and seeing some Houston Cougars. Yeah. Dean Connors made his NFL debut
0: a couple of weeks
13: ago. And then
0: Tanner did as well.
13: Yeah.
0: It was really neat with Dean. But I tell you, all of us are still talking about OK Keenum. That was just unbelievable. Susan and I were sitting there watching the game. Sometimes she's not as interested in some of the games if the Cougars aren't playing. But we couldn't take our eyes. I go to bed pretty early because I get up real early. And I stayed up till the very end of the game. What an interview with his daughter.
13: And, so good.
0: You know, he just got such a great family. We've been fortunate enough to get to know Case and Kimberly and their kids. And, you know, he's all in on U of H. He loves the Cougars. And what a great ambassador. Like we were talking about, Bun B for the city of Houston. Case loves the University of Houston. So just great to see great things happening to great people.
13: That's right. Yeah, after the game in the locker room, he said, I might not be a cowboy, but it's not my first rodeo.
0: He might have used another word in there, too. But
13: yeah.
0: Well,
13: FCC compliant.
0: That's exactly right. But, you know, I told our kids that. I said, you know something? Somebody in here is going to get an opportunity this week to play, who's a second teamer, maybe even a third teamer. I love the quote that, you know, I didn't have to get ready because I was already ready.
13: Yeah.
0: You know, and that's, you know, the same thing we try to preach to our guys all the time. You're a third team guy. You're two plays away from getting out there and playing. It showed a guy who was completely and totally bought in, ready to go, and when his time was called, he executed and did it to perfection.
13: I think it's an example of what you were saying earlier, too, how smart you have to be to play football, and he might be one of the best.
0: He's a sharp dude. He comes in and meets with our quarterbacks and, you know, and sits in on quarterback meetings. And, you know, someday he's going to be a coach, I think. Who knows? But I certainly know he's smart enough to be one.
13: Yeah. Get to a Twitter question before we look ahead to UCF. It comes from Diego. Coach, how have you evolved in the way you watch film? Not the device or anything like that, but how you break it down.
0: You know, one of the great things about, you know, when I was the head coach at Blinn, it was me and two other guys. We were doing the whole thing, and we had to break down the tape and everything else. Here, we've got guys that do that are experts in it, and they have it all broke down for us. When we come in on Sunday, it is done.
13: Wow.
0: And, you know, down and distance, personnel grouping, field zones, tendencies, all those different things. And they give us a really good report. And that allows me to sit back and watch tape and look at personnel and, you know, and then also really evaluate our takes me a little

0: Athletics. 3-1 record for the Knights, 1-0 in conference play, beat TCU last week. What sticks out about the Knights when you watch them on film, Coach?
1: You know, they really, really were disciplined against TCU. I think TCU had three times more penalties than UCF. I think they only had three penalties maybe in the game.
2: Wow.
1: They won the turnover takeaway battle. TCU actually outgained them, you know, but when they had to get a stop, they got a stop. And I just thought they really played disciplined offense, defense, kicking game. I believe it was 21-13. Is that correct? And they played smart. They really did. And that's kind of our secret sauce as well. We want to play smart and win the turnover takeaway. And, you know, Cougs don't beat the Cougs, staying away from pre-snap, post-play penalties and things like that. So, you know, Coach Frost has done an excellent job there, and you've got a really disciplined bunch.
0: Nearly 200 yards a game on the ground, too. They can really run the ball. What are some of the challenges that running game presents?
1: Big offensive line, a couple good backs. Their quarterback also has the ability to run, you know, and so they'll play some 11-on-11 football with you. You know, very talented team. They've done an excellent job recruiting both high school kids and in the portal. And, you know, defensively, they've got huge defensive line. They've got a big defensive tackle in there who's, you know, 6'3", 6'4", 355.
0: Sheesh.
1: And he doesn't look fat. I mean, he looks good.
0: He can move a little bit.
1: You know, and he can move around. And so they got big fellas on the defensive line. And guys who can run on the back end. Good return game. Special team, so it's going to be a tremendous challenge for us.
0: You mentioned Coach Frost, the job that he's done. First stint, he had that 13-0 year. Second year of his second stint now, seems to be getting on track. What have you thought of the job he's done at UCF, I guess, total? Well, you know, both stints.
1: Yeah, he's done a great job. You know, we played against him when I was at Tulane, and then he went up to Nebraska for a while and came back to UCF and knows the place very well. And got a lot of respect for Scott. He's a good guy.
0: Coach, appreciate it as always. Had fun. We'll look forward to Saturday.
1: Hey, thank you for everybody coming out. Go Cougs. Let's be loud on Saturday. Let's go.
0: Thank you to Dave Over, our on-site engineer, our producer, Daniel Kavist, our guest, Trent Walker, Patrick Overmeyer, for the head coach, Willie Fritz. I'm Jerry.
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15: Iran could be involved. I'm Lisa Lacera, Fox News. British police continue to examine evidence in the weekend incident near a U.S.-run airbase in England.
16: A 25-year-old dual UK-Iranian national has now been arrested on suspicion of preparation of terrorist acts. The senior national coordinator for counterterrorism policing says, as we've made clear, we're looking at all possible angles, including possible foreign state involvement.
15: Fox's Peter Ducey at the White House. Prime Minister Andy Burnham.

number, 877-381-3811, 877-381-3811. Look, I really wanted to be with you yesterday. I really, really did. But here's what happened. And we're going to jump into today's events with both feet. Here's what happened. A publisher contacted Fox maybe 6 weeks ago, give or take. And the request was that I specifically conduct an interview for an author. And that author is Associate Justice of the Supreme Court, Sam Alito. And so, of course, I jumped at the chance, and I'm honored that he would ask for me. And he and I first met in 1985 when I was working at the Department of Justice, and he was working at the Department of Justice. We barely knew each other, but we got to know each other, and we hit it off. And so, yesterday, I was at the Supreme Court, went into the justices' chambers. We had a wonderful discussion. Interests you. And I don't believe he's ever sat down with anybody for an hour. Certainly to have the kind of discussion we had. And we went into everything from originalism, textualism, the Gettysburg Address and Lincoln, the Constitutional Convention. No gotcha stuff, no politics. I don't want to put the justice on the spot so the Democrats can attack him or that sort of thing. It's not appropriate. It's his book, and it is a brilliant book, and it is a very interesting book. He also talks about his love of baseball and how there are lessons to learn in baseball that apply to everyday life. He's kind of a baseball fanatic, which makes sense. He's a Phillies fan, and of course the fanatic is their symbol, and

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6: 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And Amanda Knox joins Bobby Cass to talk about surviving prison and life nearly 20 years after being wrongfully accused.
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9: Stop number 2. I'm Lisa LaSera, Fox News.
10: Hello, Durant, and hello to Oklahoma.
9: President Trump back in campaign mode, now in a deep red state.
10: And they say, why are you going to Oklahoma? I said, you know why? Because I won Oklahoma all 3 times. With the highest vote total ever recorded in the state's history. We got the most votes ever in the state history, all 3 times.
9: The president said he wanted to travel there to thank voters. Earlier, he was in Denton, Texas, lending support for Attorney General Ken Paxton, who's in a tight campaign against Democrat James Tallarico for Senate. Earlier, the president said that Iran would be hit very hard if it's found to play a role in the attempt by the co-pilot of a Dubai jet to down the plane with more than 180 people on board bound for Tel Aviv. The co-pilot attacked captain with an axe. Some of the passengers stormed the cockpit and subdued him as a reserve crew took over flying the plane. The man accused of planting pipe bombs outside Republican and Democratic National Committee headquarters the night before the Capitol riot has pleaded not guilty to new charges.
11: Federal prosecutors have now charged Brian Cole Jr. with 8 counts, doubling the initial charges to cover accusations he planted pipe bombs at 2 locations, the RNC and DNC. He pleaded

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0: change.
1: Change in this state, and all you're offering is more of the same.
2: Yeah, but that's what the entire, every Democrats, is Trump, Trump, Trump. That's it. That's all they say. That's all they can say. They don't really have any plans. They're not going to really change anything. They can't. Every plan they have actually would make things more expensive and make it worse. I mean, think about it from this perspective. California has the highest gas prices in the country right now, except Hawaii, but that's an island. So, you know, the highest gas prices in the mainland, California. And California is an oil-rich and natural gas-rich state, and yet they import the vast majority of their oil, like something like 60% of it. Why? Because as Gavin Newsom says in the Vanity Fair article, you're not going to find anybody who's more of a climate change warrior than me. So shutting down coal-fired power plants, bringing oil in, as opposed to California could be a net exporter of oil. They don't care, because for him, it's all about making sure that he's saying the things the left wants to hear when it comes to climate change, which is why he banned, don't forget, he banned gas cars. That ban was supposed to take effect in 2035. Luckily, it's not going to happen now. But that was Gavin Newsom signing that into law. He also, they raised the standards in California for the mileage standards, which was also shot down, thank God. But it was ridiculous. It was going to be something like 60-something miles a gallon. Cars couldn't be built with gas engines that way. That was the whole idea, was to try to bankrupt that entire industry, force everybody into electric vehicles, take away personal freedom, take away personal choice.
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6: 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They know they're probably wrong. 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

0: Aristotle for some schmo on the internet who says, we really have to show our feelings. They sound like lefties and so forth. How about using your brain? How about making the case for freedom? 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We can do this. We've done it before. Oh, by the way, throw away the 1980s, 40, 50 years ago, where the two of the biggest Republican landslides in history and the biggest growth in our economy in history. Throw it away.
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16: Back in campaign mode, I'm Lisa Lucera, Fox News. President Trump wrapping up a two-state swing in Durant, Oklahoma.
17: I really came here to pay my respect to a place, really to a place that I love and I appreciate. So that's why I'm here.
16: The president says even though he overwhelmingly won the state 2 years ago, it was important to get out and vote.
17: So put simply, if the Democrats win, you'll have an economic depression, very much like 1929, in my opinion. They were heading that way.
16: Earlier, President Trump was in Denton, Texas, campaigning for Attorney General and Senate candidate Ken Paxton, who's in a tight race against Democrat James Tallarico. Earlier, the president said Iran will be hit very hard if it's found Tehran had ties to the incident on board a Fly Dubai jet bound for Tel Aviv from the UAE, where the co-pilot stabbed the captain and passengers stormed the cockpit.
18: A joint investigation is now underway between the UAE, Israel, and Saudi Arabia as the countries work to determine a motive and if there are any ties to terrorism.
16: Fox's Jeff Paul in Tel Aviv. A standby flight crew was able to take over flying the jet after passengers subdued the co-pilot. It landed safely in Saudi Arabia. A new memo for ICE officers says only agents who have completed specific training can make vehicle stops. That's according to the Associated Press.
19: They're also not to chase vehicles that fail to pull over. Instead, officers are to take down the vehicle's information for further investigation. That memo came out after dangerous encounters during vehicle stops, with ICE agents killing at least four people. In July, agents were told to pause most vehicle stops, but President Trump soon intervened, getting on Truth Social to tell the agency to continue traffic stops.
16: Fox's Jill Nato. The Supreme Court has agreed to review a Trump administration policy denying bond hearings for detained migrants. 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
15: Lisa Sky Hain loved working with people.
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0: And welcome. Who's behind secret door number four? Let's open the door. Come on in. How are you?
1: Hello, George. How are you?
0: I'm wonderful. And yourself?
1: Oh, very good, thank you.
0: How often have you been on Coast to Coast with us?
1: Well, you know, I was thinking about that the last 2 days, and I think that I've been on a total now, throughout its history, of about 20 times.
0: That's a long time. Have you enjoyed your trip?
1: Oh, George, I've enjoyed it very, very much.
0: What would you say your expertise might be in?
1: Oh, many things, many areas. You know, I'm multifaceted. I would say, although a predominance of that has been in the UFO subject.
0: Well, of course, we've got many guests who deal with UFOs on this program, don't we?
1: Yes, I'm in very good company.
0: What do you think of the government's somewhat feeling of disclosure?
1: Well, you know, they call it controlled disclosure, and we're slowly getting a very controlled release of information. But, you know, the way I see it, you've got to start somewhere.
0: Where did you get your English accent?
1: Oh, I actually created it for you.
0: Although you're doing a good job with it. Have you ever been on the live stage show with me?
1: Yes, I have.
0: What city might you have been in?
1: I'm trying to remember what city that was. Well, I suppose it would have been Phoenix.
0: Interesting. So you've been on these live events with me. How about events like UFO conferences and things like that?
1: Yes, occasionally.
0: Have you written books?
1: No, I have not.
0: What would you say your specific expertise might be in? And then I'm going to guess.
1: All right. Well, lots of work with the visitors, as they say.
0: Now, you've got a very distinctive voice. It's deep pitched. But I'm going to say
1: not all the time.
0: I'm going to say that you're a female. Am I correct there?
1: Yes, you are.
0: Interesting voice you have there.
1: And I can give you a little hint if you want.
0: Okay.
1: Georgie, we've played games together.
0: We played games together. What kind of games?
1: Ones where, you know, on stage even.
0: Like the game of chess and checkers?
1: Yeah, one more where, like, the audience has to figure out our stories.
0: Now, I remember doing that a few years ago. Might that have been you?
1: I was one of those people, yes.
0: Are you Fiona Horn, the witch?
1: No. No. You know, some might call me occasionally in those games a liar.
0: Really?
1: Mm-hmm.
0: Where were you born?
1: Born? California. L.A. area.
0: As I know you, don't I? I do. I know you. I'm going to throw in the towel, though. I give up. Who are you?
2: Oh, I'm so glad I stumped you. I'm so happy. George, it's Melinda Leslie.
0: Great job, Melinda.
2: Thank you. I thought the liar thing from our game would have given it away.
0: That came close.
2: I'm so glad I stumped you, though. Oh, my God, that makes me so happy. I love it. Thank you.
0: Where did you get that voice?
2: Oh, I just, I rehearsed it last couple of days. I promised Tommy I would. I ran it by some people. I do a female version of her with people I work with here at the Center for New Age, where I'm sitting right now in my office. And I call her the Duchess when I do it. I'm like, oh, hey, you know, but it's a female version. So I had
0: That's
2: to take it
0: a few.
2: Thank you. I had fun. Thank you.
0: Well, Melinda, what's new with you?
2: Well, I'm doing a lot of research with a team of people into the fact that we have an underground military base here in Sedona. And of course, I'm doing my UFO sighting tours. I had a tour tonight. We had amazing sightings. I had return clients tonight. And there was a couple who had come many times years ago. And this time they brought family members, three adult children. And we had amazing sightings, and I was so happy because here they had brought some skeptical grown-up kids of theirs, you know, and it was terrific. We had amazing UFO sightings, but we're seeing things come and go from the underground base.
0: Do you use night vision goggles, Melinda?
2: Yeah, that's exactly. We're using a PVS 7 Generation 3 military night vision goggles, which increase light by, you know, roughly, I don't know the exact amount, but about 50,000 times. So right away, you see 50,000 times more stars than you can see with your naked eye. And then we have the sightings. And as I said, I'm part of a team of people researching the fact we have this underground base out here, and that research is ongoing, and it's getting all sorts of attention. I can't really get into it, but I'll say way up the food chain, it's getting serious attention.
0: The late Ed Grimsley would have been impressed, would he not?
2: Oh, yeah. Ed was a friend, and many of us who were looking with the night vision goggles got turned on to it by Ed. So it's all his fault. I blame Ed. But I think you had sightings with Ed, didn't you?
0: I did. He had brought me up on the roof once.
2: Yeah.
0: Before I really knew who he was.
2: Yeah.
0: I was a little hesitant to go on a roof with somebody who invites you to a roof, right?
2: Yeah. Well, the first time with me, and you invited me out into a parking lot, but luckily I was with some other people, and another friend and I saw this thing go all the way across the sky and do this abrupt, like, pinking sheer zigzag. And I was bit right then. I was like, I'm hooked. And I never dreamt that I would end up making a career at it, taking people and showing them. But, you know, I love taking people and showing them UFOs. You know, it's a cliche, but it's so true to say seeing is believing.
0: Well, clearly what I saw was not a plane or a satellite, because it made a 90-degree turn and stopped and then went on again. It was amazing.
2: Yes, clearly something satellites can't do, absolutely. And like tonight on the tour, man, we were seeing things satellites can't do. And the one real skeptic, you know, son of this couple, he kept going, satellites can't do that. Satellites can't do that, you know. And I loved his reaction. I never get tired of when I take someone like that who kind of professes ahead of time to be a skeptic or a hardened skeptic. Although he ended up sharing on the tour a sighting that him and his dad had years before previously. And when he told me about it, it was like a really good sighting. So even though he was a skeptic, he had a previous UFO sighting, but still to see his reaction going, okay, satellites can't do that. This is crazy. This, you know, and we saw so many tonight. And I told them, I said, my only caveat to the family was, if you guys come back, you might not see as many as you saw tonight. Tonight was particularly good.
0: We're going to take calls at the half hour with Melinda Leslie about UFOs and sightings, so jump on board. A lot of you have been on hold over the last night, so I don't want you left out. How did you get involved in this topic, Melinda?
2: Well, in the UFO subject, it's a long story, but the short version is a trip to Area 51 in 1989, and it was the breaking of the Bob Lazar story. And it was absolutely mind blowing going out there and having amazing sightings. And that was, would have been, I think, August 1989. And then I took three back-to-back trips in like a 2-month period, had many, many sightings every time, met, you know, famous researchers out there on some of those trips who remained friends, and so two of my absolute best friends that I ended up later doing years of paranormal research together with, I met them out there. So one of them, I think, is listening right now. Hi, Steve, if you're listening. But I have lots of friends listening. It's cool. But yeah, so that's what got me started, was those sightings. And, you know, and then a couple years into it, you know, I learned, as I've been on your show before, about, I learned that I had had alien abduction as well. So it started that whole self-investigation and became that research. And, you know, and it just kind of grew. And now, since being here in Sedona and learning all about the underground base here, now that's my new focus of research. So it seems like every couple of years or every 5 years or so, my research kind of goes a direction as I come across something that, you know, but it always ends up being, you know, pretty much related to the UFO subject.
0: What have you learned about the underground base out there?
2: Well, a lot. I'm part of a research team, and I actually just got introduced to another team that is doing research, and they're coming up with similar findings to us, which is quite, you know, remarkable. And I told him, I said, look, we got to, you know, gather all our evidence, our team's evidence, and your team's evidence together, because then we have twice as much evidence. But it's just so much. I'll tell you, we've had a lot of insiders, people who've claimed to work at this base, have come forward to our team members, to that other team I just mentioned, as well as to some other researchers in the area, including two such individuals, to Linda Moulton Howe, of all people. So, and to a famous journalist. And so you gather all those together, and the other team, our team, those others, I end up realizing it's at least like 10 individuals that have claimed to work there. And what these individuals tell us is that we are, and none of them know we've talked to the other. So it's not like, you know, like you hear from one insider and they don't know you've spoken to anyone else. So it's a lot of nice kind of cross verification we're getting. And the bulk of what they're saying is two things predominantly. One is that we are reverse engineering the big black triangle technology and disc technology at this base, you know, based upon crash retrievals and the crash retrieval reverse engineering, what is now referred to in the community as legacy programs. But that is going on out there. And as nuts as it sounds, but we have multiple sources of this information that we are working together with ETs at this base.
0: That's fascinating. What do you think they look like?
2: Well, at this base, four different types of beings have been reported. And right now, a lot of insiders and whistleblowers in the community are talking about these four types. And each type is really a category. There's multiple variations in each type. But one is the grays. That's your, you know, your bald head and your big eyes. One is what are referred to as the reptilian types. Another one is the insectoids, often referred to as the mantids, you know, that kind of type. And then there's a variety of human types. So all four have been reported as having a connection to this space, or been witnessed and seen by either insiders or you know, we've had ranchers in the area. We have some existing cattle ranches and ones in the past in the area. And those ranchers have said they have seen military personnel on their property, and military, you know, vehicles, like convoys of everywhere from 3 to 8 military vehicles going through their property, but also that they've had ETs on their property and ETs and military at the same time on their property. And that's not just one rancher. We have multiple ranchers who've told us this.
0: Melinda, are you familiar with the work of our colleague George Knapp?
2: Of course. George is a good friend. Yes.
0: He's one of the best out there when it comes to reporting on UFOs. And I
2: absolutely
0: think he was the one who broke the Bob Lazar story, I believe, a long time ago, wasn't he?
2: Yes, him and researcher John Lear, I'd give them pretty much equal credit for doing that. But yes, Very much so. And I think Lazar would say Knapp and Lear. He would give them equal credit as well. Absolutely.
0: And Linda, of course, is a great researcher herself.
2: Yeah, Linda Moulton Howe. She's had a couple of insiders separate from each other who've claimed to have worked at the underground base here outside of Sedona. And she shared with us two recorded interviews with these individuals. One of them talked about these installations, in some of our local canyons out here, of some odd structures that were like 10 miles off trail where you have to hike and rock climb and everything to get there. And two of my team members, Jeremiah Hortzman and Alexander Caldwell, they're avid hikers. Most people realize, take one look at me, I'm not an avid hiker, but they are. And they've gone out, the truth be told, I used to be. But anyways, they have gone out and gone 10 miles off trail, and these very things that Linda Moulton Howe were told by some insiders that worked there that are very unique, like structures. One guy said, I oversaw the team installing this. They went out, hiked 10 miles off trail and have found those two structures. So, and then we got back to Linda and said, hey, you know, we found these and we showed her all sorts of pictures and stuff of them, and it blew her mind. She's like, oh my God, that's exactly what they said. And we said, yeah, so it proved her insiders that she had interviewed as correct, you know, in seeing that, you know, and as well as it was evidence, you know, for not only their being correct, but for the base itself. So, you know, we have tremendous evidence. Two different TV shows, George, have done extensive ground penetrating radar, and it found two 50 foot wide tunnels and an 80 foot wide tunnel. Well, 50 feet wide is big enough for two semi trucks to pass each other. And 80 foot wide, well, we joke, what's that, a freeway? but these are two different television shows that have found these underground tunnels with ground penetrating radar.
0: Fascinating.
2: That's smoking gun evidence, you know, and we have FOIA requests. The late Richard Sauter, very famous for writing a number of books about underground bases. And I think you had him on many, many years ago.
0: Yeah.
2: But yeah, Richard Sauter is amazing. But long story short, there is Richard had FOIA request documents going back to the early 70s saying that they were going to build an installation out here. But we have the ranchers and people in the area who said tunnel boring equipment on the back of big flatbed trucks was going down their streets and roads even before the 70s, like easily back into the 60s, if not earlier.
0: Melinda, it is truly remarkable. How deep down is this underground base?
2: Well, that's a good question. We don't know how deep. We do know, or at least we have some anecdotal evidence, if you will, and some hard evidence too, of where certain entrances to it is. We believe it's a sprawling facility, whether it's one large facility with some little offshoots, but we're leaning towards, and so is the other research team, that it's probably multiple facilities with a very complex tunnel system connecting them. Maybe the tunnels, again, we have evidence that the tunnels are going like 20 miles in various directions.
0: Wow.
2: So again, a sprawling tunnel system, underground roads, and probably a sprawling facility, multiple facilities connected by the tunnels.
0: How old do you think it is?
2: Well, again, we have FOIA request documentation going to the, I think it's 1974, but ranchers in the area are claiming that they saw tunnel boring equipment and stuff many, many years before that. So it's hard to say exactly. I think safely back into the 60s is what the evidence shows, and possibly before then, but we can at least say back till then.
0: We'll come back with calls with Secret Door guest number 4, Melinda Leslie, and your calls on Coast to Coast AM.
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0: And welcome back, George Norrie, with secret guest number four, whom I did not guess. I've only gotten Daniel Brinkley right, missed Vince Jenna, Patty Negri, and Melinda Leslie. Melinda, tell us about that abduction story. What happened to you?
1: Well, I've had a lifetime of experiences. I discovered, or at least began the discovery process in 1989 after those sightings out at 51, and then got referred to a really good therapist to talk to about it, the late Dr. Deborah Troncalli, and now I do work with Yvonne Smith, who's amazing, I know you know. And it became a whole long process of learning everything that had happened to me over time. And it blossomed beyond just my ET abductions into having what are referred to as MILABS, M-I-L for military and A-B for abduction, which I've also spoken about with you on your show before. And that's that covert human involvement. And that's another thing associated with this underground base out here. People have had, abductions, not only at the hands of ETs in the area, of course, very, very common as it is everywhere. Not that Sedona sticks out as uniquely common for that. But people have had experiences of the MILAP, the covert human abductions of being also taken to this underground installation out here. But I've had those experiences, and I research that. I work with other people that have had that experiences, and I'm a lifelong abductee. On that note, I want to say something really quick. Probably many people listening are familiar with a very well-known abductee who also appeared in the movie Age of Disclosure, and that's Mario Woods. He was recently diagnosed, unfortunately, with leukemia, and there is a GoFundMe for him. If people look up Mario Woods, he was recently interviewed on extensively, quite well, on American Alchemy with Jesse Michaels, and so people can watch that. If you're unfamiliar with him, I recommend watching that. But also, I just want to put it out there that everybody, you know, George, you've had incredible prayer groups and people holding positive energy, and everyone right now, please hold really positive energy for Mario Woods and his recovery and quick healing, please. Thank you. Thanks for letting me do that. I've had lifelong experiences. In many ways, I'm a very typical abductee. I've had the taking of ovum, of course, that's very common, and been shown hybrids, and you know, everything about those experiences makes me, you know, pretty much the way it is for most abductees, and certainly most female abductees.
0: Did you ever come across the black-eyed children, Melinda?
1: No, of course I'm familiar with and familiar with the research. Not in my own experiences. I've been shown hybrid children. But they didn't have the solid black eye. So no, that is, George, out of everything that's happened to me, I've had every paranormal thing and every UFO thing in the book, but you picked one I haven't. I have not had black eyed children.
0: Let's go to the
1: phone. That's pretty good. That's the one thing that has not happened.
0: East of the Rockies, Megan's with us in Pennsylvania. Hi, Megan.
2: Hey, good morning, George and Melinda.
0: Good morning.
2: Before I ask Melinda my question, I just wanted to say I've been dabbling with Meta's AI Muse, and because of Cornelius, I nicknamed her Mucifer. But thanks for letting me share that. So Melinda, I have heard multiple people that have, you know, going out and looking for ETs and, you know, aliens, however you want to refer to them. And a lot of them talk about, telepathically and respectfully asking the ETs to present themselves. You know, have you had any experience with that, or like, what are your thoughts on that?
1: Yes, absolutely. Not if I had experience doing it, but it's very much talked about in the research field. So there's a consciousness interaction with the beings and with the ships. And the covert world has played with that as well. Some of you may have heard that there's a new term, or it's an old term kind of being reused, called psionics, that you have these people with these paranormal abilities, psionics, that are able to draw the ships in and ask for them to come in. I've done some of that, and I've worked with other people who have led, meditations, visualizations to do that. You know, I don't do it on my tours. First off, Sedona is such a hot spot for constant sightings. And with the night vision goggles, all we have to do is look. I mean, truly, George, that's all we got to do is look. But they're just here. But have I ever done that? Yes. And I know a number of people that can do that. It's becoming more understood and is even being talked about now in the disclosure subject about this consciousness interaction. There is a consciousness interaction with the craft and with the beings, both.
0: Have you ever been frightened by any of this, Melinda?
1: Yes, no, and I'll explain. In general, I'll say no, but I am a typical abductee, and I've also had the MILAB, the covert human experiences. Abductions can be traumatic. It's not necessarily because they were bad, per se, but you can have a very traumatic reaction to the high strangeness. There's a scary component to it. So I have had fear in my experiences with that. But then when I learned more about the experience and came to terms with it and remembered the experiences, I was never hurt. It wasn't bad, but I will not negate that other abductees, some of them have had very traumatic experiences, and some of them have felt that they've been hurt during the experience, although I know more people that have been healed in these abductions than been hurt. But that was about ET experiences, right? The extraterrestrial experiences or non-human intelligence. But when it comes to the MILAB, to the covert human guys, well, those guys are, I'll keep it clean, but I'll just say they're significant jerks.
0: Yeah.
1: There you go. You can fill in the blanks there. But they mistreat people. They mishandle them. They're very rough. And those experiences can be, in fact, all abductees who've had the alien experience and the covert human have all said the covert human experiences, the MILABs, are worse than the ET ones. So I've heard that across the board. So those can be very difficult. And the ET ones can be a mixed bag, actually.
0: If people want to take your tours, what do they do?
1: Well, I do them through the Center for the New Age in Sedona. So there's a website for, first off, there's a website for my tours, which is UFO Sighting Tours. Tours is plural, T-O-U-R-S. So UFOsightingTours.com. And I have a subpage, that's actually what that is, on the Center for the New Age site. And the Center for the New Age books all my tours for me. So you can go on the website, get all your information, but I recommend calling the center if you wish to book and go. But I would love to. And George, I want you to come, and I want to take you. Bring Tom with you. I want to show you guys what we're seeing out here. It'll absolutely blow your mind, and you're overdue to have a sighting again.
0: I sure am. West of the Rockies, Marlo's with us in New Mexico. Hi, Marlo.
3: Hello.
0: Good to have you with us. Go ahead.
3: Yes. Here in Albuquerque, New Mexico, we have Kirtland Air Force Base. We're maybe about 30 miles away from Los Alamos, New Mexico. And I've visualized a few crafts in my lifetime here in New Mexico. And I'm driving my car on I-40 hitting east. And I saw the projections of a UFO, a spacecraft, maybe 300 feet away from my automobile where I was parked. What I couldn't figure out is why these sophisticated crafts come from other worlds, and they landed like 300 yards away from my car and have blinking lights.
0: They want you to know they're there, I guess, don't they, Melinda?
1: Are you saying that the craft had blinking lights?
3: Yeah, the crafts have blinking lights. You know, so sophisticated, why would they want blinking lights?
1: On my tours, I'm quick to say anything with a blinking light is a plane or a helicopter, but we're not seeing things land. So, you said it was a landed craft. Did I understand that right?
3: It wasn't a helicopter. It was a spacecraft. I could visualize the craft, a disc, but the disc.
1: Yeah.
3: Had blinking
1: okay.
3: Light.
1: Well, that they, I like what George just said. They were trying to get your attention. That's rare to see blinking lights on them, but not completely unheard of. There are accounts of that. So, you know, again, it sounds like they're trying to get your attention, or the blinking lights were a byproduct of the propulsion system or something going on. And it just happened to be the way, because again, when you see light, well, I haven't said this yet, but when you see lights on a craft, it's often not lights like we think of on our car or whatever. It's probably ionized air, a byproduct of the propulsion system or energy that you're seeing, the ionized air being pulsed, you know, and the pulsing of that would cause blinking. That's what I think you might be seeing. But again, I wasn't there to see it. So I like what George said. I think they're trying to get your attention.
0: Melinda, David Jacobs believes that this is all nefarious, very evil. What do you think of that?
1: Well, Dave is a friend of mine, and I've had conversations with him about this. He doesn't paint it with that quite wide of a brush. He's cautious, and but he says, you know, if the interior of the craft, for instance, everything about them is designed for the abduction event. The beds, the tables you're on are human size, not ET size. The equipment seems to be designed for humans. So he says this whole project is about that. Now, he, like many of the researchers going back in the history, say it's predominantly the genetic component, the hybridization program of them developing these hybrid beings. But I think it's a big mistake if you put an instant negative spin on that, because what if they're to help us survive, or the future of the human race, or they're taking the parts of the ET and us that are the best parts and creating something, you know, better. And again, or to help us. And since many abductees feel that they are raising hybrid children, I think we risk, especially as disclosures going forward, we risk, painting that in a negative way that could end up affecting people's rights and freedoms, et cetera, and protection of these hybrid children. You know, by no fault of their own, you know, do they have part ET, you know, genetics or something? So I'm very cautious about painting that with a wide brush. Dave is not so absolute on it as some people think. He's actually more middle of the road.
0: Let's go to Steve, truck driving in Wisconsin. Go ahead, Steven.
4: Hey, George, thanks for taking my call. Hey, Melinda, quick question. Have you done any research? Gene Hackman home. It seemed that after he passed and the scuttlebutt was, there's supposed to be entrance underneath his house to some underground tunnels. That place sold awful quick after he passed away.
0: He's talking about Gene Hackman, Melinda, the actor.
1: Oh, Gene Hackman. No, I haven't heard that. Very interesting. Yeah, I have no idea. I have not heard that.
0: That would have been an interesting take. No, that's a great question, though, Steve. Text and tweets. Tom, what do you have for us?
5: Hey, Melinda, Jane in Kentucky would like to know if you think visitors walk among us now.
1: Yes. First off, as I just was saying, the hybrids, many abductees feel they're raising hybrid children. You know, the late Dr. Roger Lear, surgeon, George, you knew him, and I know you had him on your program.
0: I missed the guy.
1: Yeah, I miss him horribly. He was a terrific guy. He did 17 surgical removals of extraterrestrial implants. But going back, he was doing research for quite a while and playing with the numbers. Going back, if you said, you know, abduction research went back, you know, pretty securely, you know, 50 years. And then many abductees realize it happened to their parents or grandparents. So the suggestion that it went back previously. So he played with the numbers and said, you know, if there's all these hybrids being made and so many abductees and abduction families having hybrid children, well, basically played with the numbers and came up with there would basically be that the genetics would spread so fast that there's no one alive today who isn't part hybrid, Like, that's how fast the genetics spread. So we're probably all hybrids. And there's information, if you go into the whole ancient astronaut stuff going back, and the Sumerians, that we were their creation to begin with anyways. I think there's evidence for that. So you go back into, what if we're all part ET? But in more specifically answering your question, could there be hybrids that are more ET than human walking amongst this? Sure. And as well as there could be, as we already said, in these underground installations, for instance, there's human looking ETs. So there could be, you know, human looking ETs living amongst us. And you know what? Here's the trick. You would probably not know it. And so, and there may be no way to know for sure until we can determine what ET DNA is. You know, that's an unknown. Everybody has a lot of junk DNA, unknown DNA. So you go back into, you know, how would you determine that? But I think the answer is, and the research suggests, that yes, there are ETs living amongst us. Yes. And not just hybrids, but maybe.
0: And that would be
1: ETs.
0: Fascinating to be sure. Thank you, Melinda. Fascinating. Thank you, everybody, for participating. And who's behind the secret door? For Dan Galante, Tom Danheiser, Sue Trikas, Lex Lonehood, Sean Adesor, Alec Fernandez, Tim Banal, Mary Berry, George Knapp, and Richard Serrett, I'm George Norrie, somewhere out there on Coast to Coast AM. We'll see you on our next edition. Until then, be safe, everyone.

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18: Gearing up for the midterms. I'm Ted Lindner, Fox News. President Trump kicking off a 32-day midterm campaign marathon, hitting the road as Republicans fight to hold on to their power in Congress. The midterms shaping up as a major test of Trump's second term with control of Congress on the line. The midterm election's now just a month and a day away. One key battleground, the U.S. Senate race in Texas between Republican Attorney General Ken Paxton and Democrat James Tallarico. President on Thursday saying,
19: I want to thank you for being here, you special man. And again, you're certainly one of the, but I think maybe the best attorney general in the whole United States of America. That's your only qualification for the job. I'd say that's a very good qualification.
18: The president also rallied in Durant, Oklahoma, where he's told supporters he's confident Mike Mazie can win the election to succeed Governor Kevin Stitt. Mazie faces Democrat Cindy Munson. The president weighing in on the suspected hijacking attempt of that Fly Dubai plane. The president says he's closely following the investigation and was asked whether he believes the suspect may have ties to Iran.
20: They're being very open with us. I would say the answer based on what I'm hearing is yes, but we're working on it right now.
18: Fox's Jeff Paul with more.
21: The Emiratis are leading this investigation, but they are working with the Israelis as they try to figure out why the suspect allegedly stabbed his co-pilot and then tried to crash the plane. Netanyahu saying the suspect was from Oman, a country Israel doesn't have diplomatic ties with and therefore wouldn't be allowed to land in Israel. The prime minister is working to figure out exactly how that was allowed. Netanyahu says the suspect is now being interrogated in Saudi Arabia. The prime minister also crediting not only those ordinary citizens who helped stabilize the plane, but the pilot, an Indian national.
18: The Israeli prime minister telling Fox investigators believe the co-pilot was radicalized by Islamic groups. And the Atlanta Braves moving on. They knock off the Philadelphia Phillies in Atlanta on Thursday night 6-2 to win that first round wild card series. 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
23: That heat's going to be out there for one more day.
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A 7-hour, 7-person gang rape, largely left unpunished by the university and the district attorney. Or a regrettable orgy filled with guilt that has turned into an online mob justice. Lesson that we already learned about sacrificing the innocent for the virtue online for the many. Lawrence Jones and Vince August today on Will Cain Country.

0: Cane Country, streaming live at the Will Cane Country YouTube channel, the Will Cane Facebook page, always here. 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Vince August is a comedian, former judge, attorney, and Lawrence Jones is the co-host of Fox and Friends, and I'm really excited to have them both here today on Will Cane Country. What is up, fellas?
1: Hey, boys. What's that, first time meeting Lawrence. Good to meet you, brother.
2: Pleasure.
0: I didn't know
1: Will
0: that.
1: Got suspended yesterday. Excessive celebration, like a Texas Longhorn. He made a good point on a podcast and apparently just started whipping things out ceremoniously, and he lost the day.
0: not the context or the topic today to talk about whipping things out, Vince.
3: Yeah, come on.
0: Really,
1: right.
0: Really inopportune.
1: Read the room. Read the
0: bad
1: room.
0: Joke, Vince.
1: Read the room, Will.
0: You read the room, comedian. I was really, really embarrassed by that, to be honest. I had texted with some of my buddies, and I'm like, and I had people online going, Will, call him out. For anybody that doesn't know what we're talking about, the Texas Longhorns beat the Tennessee Volunteers. But in the process, not one, but at least two really regrettable celebrations. Colin Simmons, who's an incredible player and proceeded to have 5.5 sacks in that ball game. On sack number 3, got up and pantomimed unzipping his pants, whipping out his dong, and peeing all over the field. And then Relique Brown, after a touchdown, pantomimed smelling his nether regions, pulling his hand up to his face and fainting. I mean, look at Lawrence. We're all smiling because it's hard not to say those things without like smiling a little bit. But it's so gross. It's so regrettable. It honestly, it's so thuggish. It's so Miami 1993. It's not who I want us to be as the Texas Longhorns. It's just bad.
2: I mean,
1: is it college hyped up guys being college hyped up guys?
0: You can't do that better? Like, come on. There's a lot. What's wrong? You seriously, Lawrence, you had no problem with this stuff from Texas?
2: I mean, I like to be a Texas gentleman, but when you go into the arena, look, it's great. Be a great role model. Perhaps. Right. I also don't think kids should be looking to these people to be
0: also,
2: role models.
0: But Lawrence, it's also like, it's so stupid, so
2: that
0: selfish.
2: I hate.
0: Because
2: that I hate.
0: Because it's not a mystery. The minute that's Colin right. Simmons did the first one, I started yelling at my TV. I was like, careful, Colin, no, Colin. I literally was yelling at him. I knew what would happen. That he forced him with that sack into 4th and 23. And now it's a 1st and 10. Like, it's a 30. I think it was a 30-yard field
2: it's
0: position difference.
2: Yeah.
0: Yeah, so selfish.
2: That
0: could cost you the
2: more.
0: Game type stuff.
2: Yeah. Yeah.
0: Okay.
2: Yeah, I agree with that.
0: All right. Oh, fine.
3: It's all riled up.
0: Compromise. Okay. So we're just now getting riled up.
3: Yeah.
0: Okay. Dan, you're part of this conversation, too. All right. Let's start with this. Lawrence, I texted you the other day. You did an incredible job. I'm just going to throw those flowers at you here as well. I thought your interview with the prosecutor around Cornell, I thought it was really good. And let me tell you what was good about it. It was enlightening, okay? You weren't looking for your own moment. You weren't looking to get a viral clip. You weren't looking to get your own virtue communicated to the audience. You were getting information, and it was important information, and that was so good, and you were critical, and I'm hard on myself, and I have been lately. The key, I think, to doing things well is being present and listening, not having a script, and you were listening, and you were following up, and it all made sense in the service of getting more information, and so I'm telling you that because here we are on this Cornell 7 case. And I want to do this, the four of us together. I don't want to give a monologue to get all the information out. I don't want to give a monologue to express to you my virtue or my pursuit of the truth. I want us to kind of vet this information out together because we all come at this from a different lens. And I can't explain why this is my lens, but I'm going to be honest about my lens up front, okay?
2: Mm-hmm.
0: My lens is that I have always, for some reason, had a natural aversion to mob justice. Okay, if I see like a crowd of people picking up pitchforks, my instinct is like, whoa, what's going on here? Like, it all is virtual now, but right? And I do believe that most of the time mob justice is wrong, like 90% of the time. When I say most, I don't mean 51. Like 90% of the time, it's wrong and it sacrificed. Not wrong just like as a process, but gets it wrong and sacrifices innocent people. Okay, so that puts us into this Cornell 7 case. And here I am doing this monologue, but... Dan has perspective and lens, and maybe you do, Vince. I don't know, because sometimes you throw me curveballs. But, like, and I totally get this. People that might come at this through the lens of, I've experienced something like this. I know someone who's experienced something like this. And it's hard for them to divorce themselves from that lens. Do you see what I'm saying?
2: That's right.
0: And what I think we have to do, now I'm pissed. And we'll get to why I'm pissed. I've got to a conclusion. I'm getting to a conclusion. Yeah. Is that nobody knows the facts. My algorithm on Instagram, because I wanted to play this, all these people, and it's no coincidence, a lot of them are the same people that were the truth seekers in the Lindsey Clancy trial, right? Meaning Patrick did it type. There are a lot of the same people now. If you haven't seen this stuff on TikTok or Instagram, what they're doing to these boys, and not just these boys, now they're families. Like all over, it's all over the place. Doxing, pointing the mob justice at moms of these boys and parents of these boys. It is beyond grotesque to me. And none of the videos give you facts. Maybe a snippet here or there. So what I think I would love for us to do is interweave what the information we know, the four of us together, with our opinions and our analysis as we go, but I don't think anybody has a good picture of what actually happened at Cornell. So let's just start. I'll let each of you kind of give your initial take here on this case.
1: I'll jump in from what my perspective is. And, you know, I did this yesterday. I'm going to come in with complete candor. One, you know, I worked for the New York Attorney General's office as a prosecutor, although it was in, you know, a different division. It was in antitrust. So I've sat in that seat. I was and am again now a criminal defense attorney. I actually one sat second chair in a first degree sexual assault case as a defense attorney. A second time I was first chair in defending a sexual assault case. And I also spent 6 years sitting as a judge in a criminal court. So I've sat in every chair in that courtroom. So my perspective is and always will be, until I have the whole story, I'm not reaching a conclusion. I will analyze what I do know. I will analyze the facts that are out there. But to reach a conclusion until I know everything, I tell everybody, don't rush to be first. Be right. Don't be first.
0: Okay, now we go to Lawrence. The challenge is, I think that we're doing something. I hope it meets an audience. I'm afraid there is an audience. The primary isn't where you are, Vince. That's where I am, too.
1: Oh, I agree.
0: Meaning they don't actually care about the truth.
1: I agree.
0: Like, what we do today may meet deaf ears because nobody actually gives a about the facts. Go ahead, Lawrence.
2: So this is where I disagree with our dear brother. The evidence thus far that is out there, and there has been a process already, suggests that this doesn't even make it to court, right? And what I discovered also is through their investigation now, because of public pressure, and this is why this is the part that outrages me. And Will, you may have saw this in the interview that I did with the DA. He knows that there's not enough evidence to support it going to court, and then he wants to throw it to the grand jury, which we. All of us here know how the grand jury process works. And so to alleviate the political pressure, not the legal pressure, right? Because that is clear here right now. He wants to throw it to the grand jury to put it on them. And I'm worried that a grand jury process is going to convict these guys like much of their employers have already done. You can't have a system of justice work that way. And well, I don't know if you saw, but the new text messages just came out this morning, right?
0: That I do have give us them. Another I have them part right here. Yes.
2: Okay. And one thing I want you to say, the alleged victim here Not once does she say to the person that you raped me. She talks about the shame that she feels, which I understand.
0: 100%.
2: Our dear brother Daniel may say a lot of victims feel shame, but she never tells her friend that you raped me. I'm hurting here. She says, how are people on campus going to perceive me? Which falls consistent with what we saw through the investigation. She's ashamed of what happened, which we could all say that exactly. Those guys did something terrible, right? That we don't want our sons to be conducted themselves that way. We don't want our daughters to be treated that way. That is a public way of dealing with things. But that doesn't mean that these guys committed a crime. And that's where I'm at, Will.
0: Totally. Let's take a quick break, but continue this with Lawrence Jones and Vince August on Will Kane Country.
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0: Welcome back to Will Cain Country. We're still hanging out with Fox and Friends co-host Lawrence Jones and comedian, judge, and lawyer Vince August. Vince, I started where you were. I'm talking about 2 days ago. 2 days ago, it was, man, regardless of what happened, this is disgusting. And like you said, Lawrence, I'm not called my son. I got a son as a freshman in college and said, listen. But the hard thing about that conversation is we live in a world where allegation is everything. So this is a civil allegation. This is a complaint that she's made to sue people. And so it's about as one-sided as you could possibly get. And that's been taken as gospel. That's why they're fired. That's why there's an online mob. And you know, I don't even know what to tell my son. Like, never be in a position. This isn't about, let me make one thing clear. This is another thing that makes me mad. For the people online, okay, celebrities, Mariska Hargitay, Josh Gad, the South Park guy. This is what they're doing. They're climbing to the top of a mountain, and they are staking out a position. And that position is as follows. I am incredibly opposed to 7-hour, 7-person gang rapes. And within that, they believe somehow they are uniquely moral. And they have said something that adds to the conversation. As though there are people out there who would go, I'm going to take the opposite of that right. Debate. There's nobody that is pro 7-hour, 7-person gang rape. Nobody. You're not special. You're not moral. You're not virtuous by staking out this position. The only question is, was there a 7-hour, 7-person gang rape? That's it. That's the only question. And so, you know, as the 2 days have passed, Vince, I'm with Lawrence. I can't with 100% certainty, so I'm not 100, but I'm probably in the 80-90 range. This girl, the evidence leads us right now to, had a debaucherous, so did the boys, drug-fueled orgy. Regretted it. Then started to suffer reputational damage on campus at Cornell and decided this was the way to either, on this part I don't know, redeem her reputation or absolve herself of her own guilt over this affair. One or the other. But the evidence does not in any way lead us towards rape.
1: Well, there's two things that you threw at me there. The first one I'm going to deal with is what is this mob mentality that's coming out of Hollywood and what seems to be really predominant, especially on the left, which is what you said, Will. You take a high moral ground, okay? And the high moral ground is I'm against rape and I'm a good person because I'm against rape, and these people should be punished. Now, the problem with that argument is the second the argument falls apart under a fact circumstance that will possibly make this all crumble, what that does is now you're no longer the better person. It attacks you, and what it does is it attacks them in their moral standing. See, if they're wrong, somehow now the person like you in this circumstance is the better person. You're of higher moral standing. And that's the problem with a lot of these positions that these people take. It's not based on facts. It's not based on circumstances. It's based on this, I'm a good person because I'm against this. And if this thing, for whatever reason, is not that, somehow it affects me and my moral character. So let's put that there. The second part of the argument with regards to this case and the civil part of this case, that if the civil part moves forward first, Will, don't forget, it's a civil case. She's going to be deposed. This is not a criminal case where the victim, you can put forward, you know, different type of evidence, and maybe she doesn't have to take this. The only time you're going to get a crack at her is when she's on the stand. In a civil case, you're going to have possibly seven attorneys. I don't know if the university is involved as well, that are going to throw eight different attorneys at her that are going to question her with regards to her recollection.
0: I'm going to add nine. I think she sued the sorority as well.
1: Right.
0: So now we're at nine.
1: Okay, and you're talking about what are going to be nine, most likely very savvy attorneys, okay, that are going to question what she said in, what was it, 2024 versus this civil complaint today and the inconsistencies. And, Will, I've seen it. Again, I've tried these cases. I've seen it. They crumble quickly. And the people that are taking this high moral ground are still going to stay on that high moral ground because, again, remember what the high moral ground is, what you just said. Gang rape is wrong.
0: Yeah. It's such a cheap hill to climb. I saw it at ESPN. Man, ESPN, it used to be like, I used to watch these commentators climb to the top of mountain, it's bad to hit women, after Ray Rice or whatever. And then if you question, let's make sure we have the facts that happened, you know, it's like, oh, you're pro-hitting women? Nobody's pro. Nobody. Nobody's pro-rape. You're not special. You're not moral because you said you're anti-rape. And that's what, maybe you're giving me the reason why they don't care about the facts. Let's take a quick break, but continue this with Lawrence Jones and Vince August on Will Kane Country.
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0: Real Cane Country. We're still hanging out with Lawrence Jones and Vince August. From what I can ascertain, three, according to the statements, didn't even touch her. So three aren't even in it at
1: that's
0: all.
1: Right.
0: They went into
1: that's
0: the
1: right.
0: room.
2: No, it's crazy.
1: That's right.
0: Okay, so she, so Jane Doe, the way, follow along and don't be afraid to interject. Purportedly drinks 10 drinks, I believe, at the sorority house, and then goes to a bar and has more drinks. Then she decides to go to the Chi Phi fraternity house as invited by Male One. We'll call him Male One, who she kind of liked, it seems like. She describes herself as intoxicated as a 5 or 6 on the 10 scale at this point, which is shocking, by the way. If you've had 10, 12 drinks, I can't believe you would call yourself a 5 or 6. But that's what she said.
1: Really important, Will. Really important, Will. Self-induced intoxication.
3: Right.
0: Self-induced. Yep.
3: That's critical.
0: Gets to the fraternity.
1: Critical.
0: Gets to the fraternity house. Starts dancing with Male One, as described, flirty. He says, and she wants to hook up, and he proposes a threesome. And she says, this is according to the police statement. Now, this is where I want to interject. She also gave a statement to the campus police. Campus police, she says a lot of the same things she said in the police report, but she says, I'm 100% certain I was raped. She says she, and she describes it as the second part of what I'm going to tell you about happened. But she also says, I was kind of out of it. I don't remember well, but I'm 100% certain that I was raped. Now, the trick here is a campus police report is not of equal value to a police statement. They're not of equal value. One is given under penalty of perjury. One is not. Okay, so the police report carries more weight under penalty of perjury. So in the police report, she says she goes up, she has a threesome with Male One and Male Two. I'm going to get confused, actually, because it gets confusing. But I have a guy that, I'm going to pull this guy up. He describes it pretty well from the police report. All right, so this is her first threesome, Male One and Male Two. They go up, Male One, they have sex, the three of them. The Male One at some point kind of passes out. He's too drunk, can't continue. Male Three comes in. It's Male Three's room. And he participated in a second threesome. So Male Two and Male Three now have a second threesome. He steps in for Male One. She was on ketamine. She'd already done ketamine up in the room with the first threesome. And she says in the police statement, the second threesome and the first one are consensual. At one point, she says she's into it. Another, she says she's okay with it. Male Four comes in. Male Four... okay, this is where it gets gross. You can put this up, Dan. The dudes put on their Snapchat, free pee. Okay?
1: Mm-hmm.
0: And there's other comments like, you can come in and whip it out. Bad stuff. This is like a, I don't think it's a pledge class. It's an active. Yeah, it says Chi Phi Actives. So it's to the dudes in the fraternity. I don't know how many are on that. The suggestion is there's 57 because they're going after, now they're not going after the Cornell 7. The TikTokers and Instagrammers are going after all 57 dudes in the fraternity. Male 4, 5, and 6 come in, and they all do ketamine again. Now they do it off of Male 2's, not they, she does it, off of Male 2's erect penis. Male 3, though, says, get out of my room, kicks them all out of my room. They go to another room, and Male 1 and 4, Male 1's the one she was originally super into, purportedly have sex with her, so it's a third threesome now. Male 1 and 4 have sex with her in this next room. Male 5 and 6 did absolutely nothing. They stepped into the room, right? They may have done drugs. Oh, they did do drugs off of her body. Male 4 had said, can we do ketamine off of your body? She said yes, so male 5 and 6 do drugs off her body, then they leave. They're not involved in any sexual activity. Male 7 tried to kiss her. She said, no, I'm not into you, or something like that. He was also purportedly rude, said rude things. And so when she said no, he stopped. Then he's out of the picture. So So, three threesomes, male one and two, males two and three, males one and four. Okay? That's, according to the police statement, what happened that night. The prosecutor's statement, which in the end says everything was consensual,
1: yep.
0: She pored over it with a fine-tooth comb and made 20 corrections to it.
1: That's huge.
2: But the conversation was that she was under stress and under trauma in her first statement. That's what these women are saying. It was a shame. So she said things that she didn't really mean to say. That's what they're saying, why she is correcting her statement now, these years later.
3: Well, it's...
0: I know that's what they say.
3: Yeah, but also, look, I'll be fair here. It's common for victims to have a sexual violence, but not get all the facts right. In their statements.
1: Yes.
3: Right? Sure. And so, sure. I'm going to be fair to say the revisions to some point, although it's going to be scrutinized, it will be scrutinized in court by the defense. That's common. But even when you get to the completed statement, I'm judging her by the completed statement. Once all the revisions are done, it still doesn't reach.
0: You have to.
3: It still doesn't reach sexual assault. So even taking her with the revisions, right, which is, as I said, I'm giving her some fairness there, it still doesn't meet the standard.
2: Right.
3: And so why are we trying to bring this to a grand jury? If the prosecution, even trying to give her a layup, trying to give her as much support as he wants here, when he knows it doesn't reach it.
0: So many angles, but always in pursuit of the truth. What happened with the Cornell 7? Let's continue with Vince August and Lawrence Jones when we come back on Will Kane Country.
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0: Welcome back to Will Kane Country. We're still hanging out with Lawrence Jones and Vince August. So everybody says this thing. Well, if you're drunk or high, you can't give consent. But that's not true in New York. Okay, set aside the moral question.
2: Right.
0: It's not true in New York.
2: In
0: New York, under the law, if you voluntarily get drunk, you can still voluntarily give consent. Now, if somebody slips you something or something like that, that robs you of your ability to give consent. But if you choose to get drunk and high, you can still give voluntary consent. So the drugs, now she's amended that, as you pointed to me this morning, Dan. She's now saying she was pressured to do the drugs. But there's nothing in the original statements that suggests that she was pressured. That's a civil complaint she's putting out 2 years later. Probably because they know the New York law.
3: Well, the DA, I actually, when I did the interview at the time, I thought that, because I read that in the complaint, where she says that she's pressured. From the DA's point of view, being pressured, using the word pressure, still does not
2: really
3: meet the standard.
0: Right.
3: Huh. Because I brought that up in the interview. Yeah. He said that doesn't meet the standard of her not consenting.
0: Right. Right. Right.
1: Here's the mob mentality. Here's the mob mentality, Will. So Sonny Hoyston on The View, because I went back and watched the clip, says this.
0: Let him do it.
1: And Joy Behar says, but they attacked her. And Sonny has to look at Joy and say, no, it never happened. So even in a situation where you have someone say,
0: what's the attack?
1: Just for moments, I'm going to read you exactly what happened. You will literally have someone say, but they attacked her, and make up a fact that's not in evidence, create something out of there. And Sonny looks at it and says, no, it never happened. And still, you could see Joy is like, I don't know. I don't know if I could. So again, when you talk about the public, it's still this moral plant my flag. I'm a better person. I'm right. This is wrong no matter what.
2: And all the things well read don't matter.
1: Don't matter.
3: Yeah, well, her reasoning for saying this, and she gave a similar reason for the Clancy case as well. Her point was no woman would consent to seven men at one time.
2: Exactly.
3: Right. She says something similar in the Clancy case. She goes, no mother, she has to be insane, because no mother would kill three of her children. That is not a legal argument.
0: Right. Then we get to the stuff after the fact, right? So, Dan, I see the text messages that have been revealed today, but hold on real quick with those, because I want to get to the text messages that occurred before this. The text messages that occurred before this, which we don't have visually, is she texted with male number one, who she was into, and he said something like, I'm sorry, things got out of hand the other night, right?
3: Right.
0: And she says, it's all good. Nothing.
3: Right.
0: And these are her words. Nothing that happened was illegal. Like, that's pretty powerful for her to say that. Nothing that happened was illegal. And then the follow-up invitation. I want to hang again with you.
3: Yeah.
0: And I think she said another dude. You and another dude. Let's smoke. I don't know what that means. Presumably weed. And then she says, leave out did she say 5 billion? Like, being exaggerating. Leave out the 5 billion other dudes and the ketamine. So she says, nothing that happened was illegal, and let's hang again. That's pretty powerful if you're suggesting you were right.
2: I brought that up with the women I were talking to, and they said that after a sexual assault and trauma, they will try to pretend that everything's okay and everything didn't happen.
0: That the demand on this is that we don't even ever believe the person at the center of the story.
2: Right.
0: Don't believe Lindsay Clancy when she says she killed her kids. Don't believe the words of the purported victim in this case. You're demanding that I believe something outside of what's happening in the incident.
2: And then changing.
0: Oh, because often this happens. But I, how am I supposed to ignore the words? And that's not all. We've got more. There's more.
3: Right.
0: That's just the initial text exchange. So then we get this today from ABC. So this is the text exchange. You can put this up now, Dan. So what seems to be... Okay, I want to start actually with the New York Times. Do you have the New York Times one? Because I think this is pretty... This is the next in the timeline. The New York Times reports Jane Doe was milling around on an online forum about Greek life when she encountered a post that stopped her cold. Here was the post she saw in this Greek life thing. Are Chi-Fi brothers Crips or Bloods? Because I hear they've been doing hella gangbanging. All right. And then someone else wrote, they do drugs and gang raped a sophomore. Boom. Word rape, right? First mention of the word rape on a forum that Jane Doe is reading. And then someone else says, report them. And now here's the quote from Jane Doe. That's the first time I'd ever heard the narrative change that I wasn't a whore and that I was assaulted. Okay. Whoa, what do you mean? So in the background, Jane Doe's developed a reputation as a whore. She's dealing with that. It's not pleasant, I can imagine. And somebody on an online forum takes it from a gang, what they call in the beginning, gang banging, and someone goes, gang rape. And she's like, whoa. Okay, now why is my conclusion or reading of that supported? Now go to the text between the dude and her. So he texts her. This is him, right? The first one?
2: Yeah.
0: Bro, everyone. No, this is her. She says, bro, everyone knows I'm incredibly stressed out. Some random redacted told my friends. I don't even know how that person redacted. She knows me. Okay, so Jane Doe is now saying, what we did that night is getting around. People are talking about me. I don't even know these people. They're talking about me. Then she says, I will also say, this is ruining my life temporarily. My reputation is destroyed, and I'm utterly ashamed. All right? Where's the dude's text? Because he said something, too. Oh, here he is. He goes, this is in November. He says, well, wait, there's one more from October. Jane Doe says, You're right, it'll get better, and you think everyone's jealous of us, but also, like, everyone needs to grow up, because sexuality and sex, and redacted, is changing, and stuff like this is going to become more common. I'm also really open-minded, though. I love you, King. Also, tell everyone who gives you redacted that I'll actually beat them up if you don't want this smoke, I promise. Okay, so now she's saying, I'm getting this reputation, I don't like it, it'll get better. Everyone needs to chill out about... whatever, casual or group
2: that's
0: sex.
2: That's her saying this?
0: Right? Yes, that's her saying this.
2: Wow.
0: And it's going to get more common.
3: Wow is right. Wow is right.
0: She's sexually liberated. She doesn't like it that everybody's talking about her. She doesn't like the reputation. And she's torn between, like, who's talking here and how dare they judge me. She's torn between that. Right? Then that Greek life forum, comes up. The one I read from the New York Times. Now we have text messages in November, and now the dude comes in, and he goes, my ex told me that I'm being labeled as an assaulter in the public eye. I was going to ask you if you may have said something along those lines to someone, but I know you wouldn't. So now he's going, whoa, people are calling me a rapist or an assaulter on campus? Like, where's that coming from? And he wonders, is she now saying that about that night? And she responds, I had a friend who was going to Chi-Fi, and I said, don't, but I never mentioned your name. Okay. And then the next day, she texts, I think I'm done talking to you. I know you lied. I don't really know what that's about. I know you lied part. All right. So what I'm getting at now, I think I'm going to go to you on this, Vince. The picture that is developing from the police statement and the follow-on text, all of them I just went through in order is, a debaucherous, by the way, condemnable orgy on everybody's part. No one wants their kids, male or female, involved in that. Developed into this girl's reputation was going in the gutter, and she didn't like it, understandably. And by the way, that's going to happen on college. I bet her sorority was on her ass. I bet friends were talking about. I bet all this stuff, right? And then it occurs to her, the way out of this is an assault allegation. I can't be a bad person because I didn't choose to do this. I was drugged into it. I was raped. And then you get that news story.
1: The weird thing about it, Will, is she goes to an attorney to represent her in a civil case. I don't know the answer to this question. Does she go back to the DA's office first, or does she just go to this attorney's office? The attorney's office takes it, prepares the complaint, files the complaint. The complaint becomes public knowledge. It gets wind in the news because someone picks up on it. Now someone puts pressure on the DA. Yo, what did you guys do 2 years ago on this? What do you mean, what did we do? We investigated. There was nothing there. It's a civil case. Leave it out. And then all of a sudden it blows up. And now there's pressure from the public. And now the pressure from the public brings us to where we were 2 weeks ago when a juror comes out from the Clancy case and rather than talks about the facts and circumstances of this case, what does that juror say? This is an opportunity. We saw an opportunity to defend women that go through postpartum psychosis. So now we have to worry, are we going to find juries? This is an opportunity to punish sexual assault once and for all and not give free passes. This thing is a mess all the way around. And look, with the text messages, well, I'm really careful with that stuff because, again, I want to see the whole string of text messages. Whenever you see, you know, one text message here, I want to see all of them. They're certainly not helpful, what you've shown me, but I want to see the whole thread.
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19: What, you think they can hear us right now?
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19: 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Next time we're on the air, we'll talk about it.
20: Okay.
19: Good idea.
20: Good plan.
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0: It is hard to believe that we're already here.
1: There are now 11 people on board the ISS. Four who've been on the station since February are scheduled to start the trip back to Earth Monday. Jill Nato, Fox News.
2: Stocks finishing on higher ground on Thursday. The Dow finishing up 20 points. The NASDAQ and S&P 500 also finishing higher. I'm Chris DeMayo. This is Fox News.

0: Today is National Hair Day. I guess every day is National Hair Day when you're Gavin Newsom. Greetings, kids. Lots happening on the show today. Who's stopping by? Jesse Payton is going to be here. Comedian Jesse Payton in the green room right now, hanging out with Steve Loves Ammo. Lots going on. A trans teen gets 50 years after murdering her mom and her mom's boyfriend for being transphobic. We'll talk about that. And there's a robotic company that just made a crazy ad with Arnold Schwarzenegger. I'm not sure whether to be impressed or horrified. We'll explain why. But before we get to any of that, something very freaky and weird happened yesterday. Something I would say was almost kind of satanic, in my humble opinion. By now, you've probably heard. September 30th, 2026. River Bend Maximum Security Institution, Nashville. Krista Gale Pike, 50 years old, is strapped into the gurney. An hour earlier, the Supreme Court had cleared the last day. Tennessee was about to do something it hadn't done in more than 200 years. Execute a woman. The drug was something called pentobarbital. Protocol says if the first set of syringes doesn't finish the job, you use the second. They used both. She didn't die. Witnesses say the curtain dropped and rose twice. At the end, her breathing was ragged. She lifted her head off the gurney, looked around, and asked whether the burning spot was normal. One reporter heard her say her arm felt like it was about to burst. It was throbbing. Then she fell asleep and the snoring started. There was laughing. She cried a little. At 8:53, they told the witnesses to leave. An ambulance took her to a hospital for life-saving measures. Isn't that odd? They were there to kill her, and yet she didn't die, so they kept her alive. A doctor working with her legal team later used the delay before a resuscitation made brain injury very possible. Governor Bill Lee halted the rest of the year's executions. All the other death row inmates get a pause so he could order a review. Said the people of Tennessee expect a lawful sentence to be carried out in a way that actually works. Her last words before the chemical failed were that she was leaving the world in love, even for the people hating on her. That she was at peace, ready to be free, and that it was a happy day. Rewind back to January 12, 1995. Pike was 18. She believes 19-year-old classmate Colleen Slemmer wants her boyfriend. She and her boyfriend went and lured Slemmer into the woods near the University of Tennessee. They had a box cutter. Took a chunk of asphalt to her head, a piece of the skull taken as a souvenir and later shown around the room. A pentagram carved into the victim's chest. Her boyfriend, 17 at the time, was spared the death penalty because of his age. He later admitted, he's the one who cut the star. Investigators found a satanic Bible and an altar in his bedroom. The Knoxville newspaper talked about the satanic panic that ran for years after the incident. Krista Pike has said the occult was mostly just a thing, a fad, a trend. The jury still gave her death. She never denied the killing. She also never apologized. All right, so that's the fact pattern. Here's the part that makes the hair on your arm stand up when you read a cult. They have these old manuals about the witch trials, the Compendium Maleficarum and the rest. Record the standard bargain. The devil or one of his armed named lieutenants promised power and protection and riches and revenge to those who will stand and do his bidding. In return, homage, service, the soul struck from the book of life. If you're willing to go out and murder for the devil in the name of the devil, he will protect you and prolong his life. Or so the old books claim. Even the Bible, the same manuals written by men who took the enemy seriously, add the footnote of recruiters, and they always skip that part. The devil is a liar. He lied to Christ in the wilderness when he offered the kingdoms, Matthew 4. He does not keep faith. The protection is theater until the bill comes due on his calendar. Richard Ramirez, the Night Stalker, understood the theater. Pentagrams on walls And on at least one victim, a pentagram drawn on his own palm in court. "Hail Satan," he screamed for the cameras. He sat on death row for decades and died of natural causes in 2013, waiting to die. No botch needle, just time. The symbol did not punch his ticket early, and it did not spare him the sentence. It advertised the contempt. Krista Pike's case sits in the same file. Jealous, torture, murder, carved five-pointed star, the pentagram, skull fragments kept as a relic, as a souvenir. And then two full doses of the drug that's supposed to stop the heart from beating, and it didn't work. She laughed. She cried. She took a nap and started snoring. A Catholic listening to this does not need to declare a miracle or a counter-miracle. The church has always taught that the enemy is real, and that he is the father of lies. He delights in mockery, especially the mockery of justice. The botched execution of the state. The crime is on her. The ragged breathing and the lifted head are simply what the witnesses saw. But what the devil saw was something entirely different. The death penalty exists because some acts forfeit the right to keep breathing among the rest of us. Colleen was 19 years old when she was cut, beaten, and marked with the signs of the devil. The sentence was lawful. The executioners failed to carry it out, but they did their job twice. So the state of Tennessee now has a review. And the rest of us have the timeline, the quotes, the pentagram, falling asleep after laughter. Evil doesn't always get the last word. Sometimes it just gets an extra verse, while the contempt people figure out why the needle didn't finish the job.
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0: All right, big news from Hollywood. Here's something you didn't expect. Charlie Sheen is making a big comeback. He's going to star in a new sitcom with his father, Martin Sheen. And apparently his brother, Emilio, will also be on set working the craft services table.
16: Is this a spoiled, pampered, narcissistic Hollywood brat or what?
0: Just reading reviews here on the new Tom Cruise Digger film. Report at Breitbart.com today. Apparently it is a shrill, unsuitable 129-minute attack on those of us who dare to use oil to better our lives. Tom Cruise's new movie is woke climate change crap, according to this report. And it's about to lose a fortune. RogerEbert.com appears to only hire communists. They described it as being, I don't know. It's hard to tell if they agree with me or not. Digger is devoid of substance, they say. It is purposely trying to stage a bad, unfunny play, one that's indicative of contemporary satire's shortcomings. The craft is knowingly hollow, which makes the sturdy artificiality that mirrors the stage's uncanny valley tactically less impressive. Endless speech, most involving the horrors of climate change and how darn evil oil is. Wow. Digger is bloated, dull, obvious, utterly lacking in self-awareness. Wow, even they don't like it. Now get a load of this. Here's a movie designed in a woke lab to hit the sweet spot of critics. You got an evil white man, an evil businessman. It's a movie about how oil is bad. Global warming is real. Climate change is real. That's what they say. All this delivered by Hollywood's biggest movie star, Tom Cruise. What's the result? It is failing and critics hate it. A rotten 52% rating at Rotten Tomatoes. And as we've said 1,000 times, if left-wing critics pan a left-wing movie, that movie must suck like nothing has ever sucked in the kingdom of suckdom. Because these critics always, always, always grade on a curve for leftist propaganda. Always. Hilariously, as if to say, please, please, please, David Ellison, buy us out before we destroy ourselves, Warner Brothers dropped $180 million into this bloated anti-science lecture that does not include promotion costs, which probably lifted to something like $250 million. That puts break-even right now at about $500 million worldwide. And now it's about to open wide all across America and per the professional estimates, humiliate itself and its star with an $8 to $12 million opening weekend. So here's today's Hollywood. Primetime is a new film that defends child rapists against those who try to stop them. That's a thing you can go see. The social reckoning lobbies for massive corporations to take over the town square via social media and then censor the political opinions of everyone. That's great. It's like they've learned nothing from recent lessons presented to the general public. And then Digger shames us for our standard of living, which is a direct result of the oil industry and the miracle of the free market. And it uses hoaxes and anti-science to help push that narrative. So go ahead, folks. Ask me why I'm pro-AI in Hollywood. I cannot wait for the ability to create movies and TV shows to become available to normal people so we can get rid of crap like this.
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0: All right, very exciting news. Well, by now most of you have probably heard a co-pilot stabbed the captain on a Fly Dubai flight to Israel. That's the name of the airlines. It was still the most peaceful flight to take place that day in the Middle East. And I'm sure everybody agrees with me. It's nice to know the legacy of Spirit Airlines still lives on. Look who's here in the studio with me, Jesse Payton.
22: What's up, dude? I heard Sharkeesha got that dude on Spirit Airlines.
0: Yeah, she lives in the Mideast now, apparently. So that's exciting. And also in the building, besides comedian Jesse Payton, at Steve Loves Ammo, the popular gun rights influencer, NRA's spokesperson, among other things. Jesse, you just got booked at the Riot Houston tonight to compete in the funniest person in Houston.
22: Yeah, not booked. I got selected. Kenny, huge honor, man. I get to compete for the funniest comic in all of Houston, Texas tonight at the Riot. I'm a finalist, so y'all come vote for me. Come out tonight at the Riot, 7 p.m. Vote for me. Top three advance. It's a big deal.
0: Did you feel like that was a little... He's not booked, he's selected. Well, that's a little pretentious, wasn't it?
23: Who did you pay off?
0: Oh, no. Right. I wasn't booked, I was selected. What does that mean?
22: Booked implies that I'm getting paid for it. This isn't I'm getting paid. This is a contest where I'm competing, and I was selected. I was nominated. Unlike Kamala Harris, I was not appointed. I earned it.
0: Okay, well, it's something, I guess. Good. Well, good for you. I'm going to go there tonight.
23: Well, he said selected because he's already been booked before.
22: Yes.
23: Right,
22: yes.
23: To prison.
22: Exactly.
0: That's correct, yeah.
22: Booked in.
0: And this Friday night we're going to be in Shreveport at Fondren's Classic Cars and Guitars doing Right Side of Comedy. I want to talk about the Cornell rape accusations, but first let's start off with the latest information from the Pentagon. Very interesting news today. Pete Hegseth just made a big announcement. No more trannies, no more weirdos in the Department of War. Here is your defense secretary, Pete. It's International Hair Day, and I think that's appropriate because I think Pete's hair is a little bit better than Gavin Newsom's.
24: So that the fake news understands it. We are no longer the woke department or the weak department. Simple translation of that. No fatties, no trannies, no beardos, no weirdos, no wimps. No radicals, just warriors, just tough, ready, committed troops. The War Department, as you know, is colorblind, gender neutral, and merit-based. Or, as the president likes to say to me, Pete, central casting.
0: That's actually a pretty good Trump impersonation, but I think everybody thought the same thing when we saw this. I'm with you on the no beard, no weirdos, no trannies, no fatties. I get all that. What is a beardo? What does he mean by that?
22: It's a Mexican woman.
23: A torta.
22: A torta, if you will.
0: That was a torta. There's To Catch a Torta Hunter. I was watching
22: that. I saw that today, too. Yes. Are you here? Sir, why are you here? Are you here to bang a torta? And he's like...
0: Anyway. Okay, so, Steve, you were in the military. You're a Purple Heart recipient.
23: Yes,
0: that's
23: sir.
0: A pretty big deal. When you were in the military, it's changed a lot over the last 20 years.
23: Absolutely.
0: And obviously, under Biden... Under Obama, it got bad. Under Biden, it got very bad. They started giving out taxpayer-funded gender reassignment surgery. Yes. I don't know what that has to do with defeating China or Russia or Iran, but why don't you tell us? Was this needed?
23: Oh, absolutely. So I served under Obama, and that was the time of affirmative action. So basically, it wasn't merit-based. It was just like we were trying to get more, I guess, people that aren't white to get promoted faster. And I was passed up on selection boards to staff sergeant because of it. But anyways, the military, like the last few years under Biden with the gender transitions or whatever, it took away from mission readiness. And
0: right.
23: that's been the issue with the military for such a long time. So what the Department of War Secretary Pete Hegseth was implying is like, we have in the military, you have a mission to protect this country. It's not about the individual. It's about the nation as a whole. And that's what we needed to get back to.
0: Should women serve in frontline combat?
23: No.
0: Why not?
23: Because one, you had to have separate separate latrines, showers.
0: Just taking a dump right away, right off the bat. Let's get this clear.
23: Yeah, it's not like Starship Troopers. You know the shower scene. I'm sure you know. That's probably one of the most paused times on the movie that you watched. Right? You paused that shower scene with the chicks.
0: Wait, are we talking about that movie with Sharon Stone?
23: No. This isn't an Arby's meats commercial.
0: No, okay.
23: Oh, okay.
0: Now, if I'm not mistaken, the latrine thing, that's also an issue in prison, right, Jesse?
22: Absolutely, yes. You can't have women. That's why they separate by gender, and trans people shouldn't be in the opposite. Because isn't Diddy in a man's prison?
0: And he's getting Chinese massages,
22: and Diddy should not be in a man's prison. He likes boys.
0: Well, then it's fine,
22: yes,
0: I guess.
22: That's like sending a diabetic to the chocolate factory.
0: That's a good point. Absolutely. All right, so now we have something called Project Meridian. I think I'm saying the name right. And who's going to be in charge of it? Pete Hegseth says, ladies and gentlemen, Elon Musk is back in the federal government.
24: And Newt Gingrich, all of whom are up in the audience with us today. Please stand if you would.
0: All right, so to the radio listeners, we're looking at Elon, Newt, and some guy with a beard. Wait, I thought no beardos. What's that about? And they're all taking a bow here. What's Elon's role, Pete? Explain.
24: Those three great Americans are going to be joined by a team of senior leaders, hand-picked private sector leaders, and subject matter experts from across our nation's unmatched innovation, academic, and policy ecosystems. Project Meridian. The future of warfare is not about developing new strategies or new policies. We already do that. Rather, its purpose is to creatively look to the future and identify the domains that we must conquer.
0: Now, I don't know if you guys noticed this, but he just saluted Hitler. He did one of those Roman salutes there. That's all the media will see today when they watch this video.
22: The crazy thing is how liberals are upset about this. Like, this is the Secretary of War talking about people who will fight in war. And we're like, he should be nice. You talk about the one person who shouldn't be nice.
23: Right.
22: Is this guy.
23: Maybe liberals would have applauded him if he walked on stage with exercise bands. Too soon?
0: Too real. That was pretty dark. All right, well, let's go from... We also noticed something else today off the air. Moving from that to this, that's a good segue. There is a parallel between the Clemson rape allegations, the Clemson 7 they're calling them, and the Lindsey Clancy trial. And it seems to be a contradiction you get from liberals and feminists, right? For those that don't understand this so far, one of the things we've learned from the Clemson rape allegations, and it's very ugly. The whole thing is disgusting. I wish it hadn't happened. But was it a rape is the question. This woman said it was consensual. We heard this for a while. Her sworn statement to police called the night consensual. So what exactly changed by the time the civil suit landed 2 years later? Memories, lawyers, regret. Did she just regret it retroactively? There's a law in the state of New York that says if you consensually take drugs and alcohol with someone, it's pretty much impossible to accuse that person of rape later on. If you've consensually had sex and admitted it was consensual and consensually did drugs with them, whatever takes place, it's kind of hard to accuse that person of rape retroactively. Even Sonny Hostin of The View made this point. So what's changed since then? I don't know, but opinions about it, apparently. I'll play the clip of Sonny Hostin. She explains it. I hate that I agree with her, the woman from The View. I'll play that coming up in just a minute. But the parallel between the two is this. On one hand, liberal feminists want you to believe that, like Lindsey Clancy or Elizabeth Holmes or whatever, women are girl bosses. They could do anything that a man could do. Women and men could compete in the same sports, right? But also, at the same time, Women are emotional. They have hormones. They have to be treated differently. If a woman has sex with a man while she's drunk, she's been raped. If she regrets it retroactively, it feels like a contradiction.
22: Absolutely, it's a contradiction because it has to go both ways. And again, when they talk about these seven boys and this one girl and they were all under the influence, it was all consensual, all done at the same time, why is she not molesting them? They're under the same influence of drugs and alcohol that she was. Why does it not go both ways? And to your point about it can't be the same both ways with, you know, we empower women and then we make concessions and make room for their vulnerabilities and deficiencies emotionally or hormonally. Either they are or they're not. You can't make room for one side and then not the other.
0: Yeah. Steve, you got any thoughts on that?
23: Yeah, man. It's just kind of like, okay, lady, you consensually did ketamine off as ding dong. Like you can't go back in the past and like have revisionist history.
0: According to the report, she had a consensual threesome with two pairs of men, is how I understood it. Now, I'm not, you know, the one making the allegations.
22: That's five, though.
0: Well, two pairs of men.
22: That's a fivesome. Oh, two threesomes.
23: Are we talking whole math?
22: This is weird math.
0: Right.
22: Because two threesomes isn't six, it's five. Look at women. We knew women sucked at math.
0: All right. This is Sunny Hostin on The View, making the same point as us, weirdly.
1: I actually have the statement that Jane Doe wrote at that time. And
2: just give it to us in a sentence. We don't have a lot of time.
1: It's several pages long.
2: I know, but
1: it's 9 pages long.
0: Our audience is dumb. Hurry up.
1: Current New York State law, voluntary intoxication or drug use, and she voluntarily drank a lot. She voluntarily snorted ketamine off of one of the boys' body parts.
3: Even though she was highly intoxicated when she arrived at the frat house.
1: She was highly intoxicated, but had made plans to meet one of the young men. She allowed other boys and consented to other boys snorting ketamine off of her body. And under New York law, voluntary intoxication or drug use that merely impairs judgment does not legally constitute an inability to consent to sexual activity. Right. So that means if you voluntarily ingest drugs, you voluntarily take alcohol, you can agree to have threesomes, which in her statement, she agreed to have two separate threesomes. One young man did walk in and say, everybody out. So there was one person that did that. And according to her statement, three of the young men did not touch her.
0: According to her statement, so it's seven guys, two of them. Two different guys, two different pairs of guys she had threesomes with. Now, that's disgusting. And for her to regret it retroactively, I don't blame her. But, boy, so far, it really doesn't sound like a crime was committed. And I'm only going on what CBS News and what the ladies, the cackling hens of The View, have told us.
22: And the problem with this, too, is it's at some point it's got to be the boy who cried wolf. And we're abating and mitigating the severity of something that's a very real thing by cases like this. Because these are the cases that make the headlines where it's like, hey, this person didn't really... You know, she consensually did it. She allowed for this to happen. She was the one who wanted it and facilitated and voluntarily took the drugs that led up to doing it and verbally also admitted. It's not like she was passed out and then take advantage of her. This was discussed, premeditated, planned. You went into the bedroom consensually and under your own volition. And then you later, you regret it. And now you want to ruin these people's lives. There's not room for that.
0: It seems like either no one got raped or they all raped each other. Now, I'm not a lawyer in the state of New York, obviously, but that's what it sounds like to me. Either everyone raped each other or no one was raped. Which is it?
23: Yeah, it's like this lady is not taking accountability for what she did. So she's trying to place blame on someone else to kind of cover the disgusting choices she made in the past.
0: And I get why she regrets it. But hey, I'll tell you what, coming up, a lot more going on. Stick around. Sydney Sweeney took her clothes off. What happened next? We're gonna do a deep dive into that. Don't change the channel. It's Pursuit of Happiness Radio.
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0: All right, a phenomenon could cause sea levels along the coast of California to rise by as much as a foot. That phenomenon is Whoopi Goldberg diving into the ocean. That's probably what causes that, I think. And in the meantime, we now take you from there to this, ladies and gentlemen. Tennessee tried and failed to execute Krista Gayle Pike by lethal injection Wednesday night. She remained alive after two doses of something called pentobarbital. Was taken to the hospital. She laughed. She cried. She snored. She wouldn't eat a last meal. Jesse, why do you think that was?
22: Yeah, because even on their deathbed, women still don't know what they want to eat.
0: Maybe even on her deathbed, she was still self-conscious about her waistline.
22: Probably.
0: She carved a pentagram into her victim's body as they were killing this poor young woman and then took a chunk of her skull as a souvenir. And so now, not surprisingly, there's a lot of crazy theories about how and why. Curtains rose around 7:27 p.m. Pike said she was at peace. She'd not apologize to the victim's family. The executioners injected her with two syringes full of the drug. You do it once, it doesn't work, you're supposed to use another. At some point, they had to rush her off to the local hospital. The Department of Corrections said staff followed the approved protocol and that the protocol does not authorize further steps beyond the second dose. Now, apparently, she requested an all-female executioner team.
22: You think they should have just given her a female pilot. The effects would have worked then.
0: Would have been it. Federal appeals court had briefly stayed the execution. You've heard this story. Now, as we move from that to this, there are some wild and crazy theories about why she's still alive. The most common one is the thing that, but perhaps the devil intervened because of the pentagram, after all. People have also speculated that maybe it was a botched execution on purpose because they didn't want her to die. They wanted to make some
23: political.
0: Yeah, exactly. Some political statement. The all-female execution team that she requested. I don't know if she got that in the end. That's the only reason why I'm reluctant to lean into that one. Because, boy, it's tempting. Very tempting. And then Tennessee already has a documented record of lethal injection problems. In 2022, a review found the state had used untested or improperly handled drugs and later paused executions. This is the only reason I like Utah. In Utah, they have firing squads.
22: Yes.
0: We wouldn't even be talking about this right now. Correct. Jesse, you have been to prison before. You were not on death row.
22: I was not on death row.
0: But did it happen while you were there, or was that somewhere
22: else?
0: An execution.
22: Yeah, oh, lots.
0: Lots. Yeah. Wow.
22: Yeah,
23: I saw four lanes in Texas.
22: Yeah, I saw four. Yeah, this is Texas. You know those signs that say, don't mess with Texas? They mean it. But yeah, no, I saw gang violence in prison where, you know, I've seen half a dozen people get killed on the unit, but there were the actual real executions as governed by the state that happened also. They keep them on a separate unit, though. They're in Ellis 2 in Huntsville.
0: Wow. Yeah. Okay, so you were actually there when someone died, and then did you ever watch someone get shanked or anything like that?
22: Oh, yeah, just about a half a dozen times I saw. I got firsthand view of two... like real murders, like so it was pretty wild in there. Yeah.
0: I've been getting you watch someone die.
22: Yeah.
0: Wow. I've heard that there's a surprisingly large number of colostomy bags in prison because a lot of people don't do the shank correctly.
22: Yeah. Do the shank correctly. I love the vernacular. Yeah. No, it's true. I didn't join any gangs in there, but I didn't have any trouble with violence against me. People knew not to mess with me in prison because I had that dog in me. Dog was my cellmate, a black dude from Dallas.
0: Got it.
22: And he was protective. So.
0: He was very territorial.
22: I was safe.
23: You had your pockets out, yeah, right? Exactly.
0: Isn't there also like weird rules about going to the bathroom? Be careful how you explain this to us. But late at night in your cell, there's actually people will get beat up if you don't sit down to go number one because of the spray or something
22: like
0: that.
22: It's not the spray, it's the sound. No, but you know, you're in a 5x7 cell, sometimes 6x10, and you know, you don't want to be awoken to a urine stream and a toilet 3 feet from your head, and they don't really sit down on the toilet. They kneel with one knee in front of it, and then you flop your
0: got it. Yep, yeah, got it. Yep. Yeah, say no more. Yeah,
22: yeah. That's
0: how about be careful with language here, Steve. But any weird bathroom protocol in the military that people would be surprised about?
23: We used to play a game called Battle S's.
0: Oh, okay, yeah.
23: You know, like the battleship.
0: No, I think that explains itself, right. Yeah.
22: Yeah.
0: Pretty much, we get
22: battle poops.
0: Yeah, battle poops. All right, while we're doing criminal justice here, Florida, Julia Egler, a biological female who thinks she's a guy, has just been sentenced to 50 years in jail because she was mad about transphobia. That's how the liberals will spin it. Actually, it's because she murdered someone. She pleaded guilty to killing her mom and her mom's boyfriend because they did not respect her gender pronouns. Police records list both the age gap relationship and her mother's refusal to accept the gender transition as the stated motives. Egler was 16 at the time of the killing. She's now 18 and was prosecuted as an adult. She is from Palm Bay, Brevard County. Coverage notes, she used or requested he, him pronouns and was transitioning from female to male. Some reports also refer to the name being wanted to be called Jasper. If you were a is that the name you'd pick, Jasper's? What would you like your name to be? Orville? I'd like to be Orville. You're a transgender. What name? Delma, please. Like, could you? It's like old-timey prospector names. Anyway, Delma and Orville aside, victims were the mom, Kelly, and the mom's boyfriend, Matthew. Shortly around midnight, July 7th, 2024, Egler called 911 claiming an intruder had broken in. This reminds me a lot of the American Idol guy that just got prosecuted for murdering his wife. She staged a fake break-in, it sounds like. She later confessed. Are you guys familiar with that story? This dude just got convicted this week. He had a mistress. He was an American Idol contestant. He murdered his wife, but he made it look like someone broke in and killed her. And he did a real bad job on it, too. He also had AI-generated love songs he created for his mistress. Anyway, I'm getting... If this wasn't a murder, I'd play them for you, and we'd all laugh at it, because they're very funny. They're very bad. But anyway, we're trying to be delicate here. Someone got murdered. Three people. Egra called 911, eventually confessed. She took her mom's .38 revolver and ammunition, waited for the pair, said, welcome home, opened fire. She shot her mom first, then a shot, and stabbed the boyfriend. All this because they wouldn't respect her he, him pronouns. That's a very touchy, gender neutral. Are you about to sneeze? Is that what's happening? You got heartburn? Oh, okay. My bad, dude. Sorry about that. Something going on in the background here. Jesse is touching his crotch in the background. It's making me very uncomfortable. Anyway, the affidavit quotes her explanation. She had reached her boiling point after weeks of arguments. Julia was not happy with the fact that Kelly was not very accepting of her gender transition. A grand jury indicted her on two counts of first-degree premeditated murder. September 25th, 2020. That's where we're at now. So now she's going away to prison for the crime of murdering someone. You get the point.
22: Now her pronouns are bye, Felicia.
0: Jesse, it's a pretty stupid reason to go to prison.
22: Yeah, pronouns.
0: Right.
22: That's why I just don't do grammar.
0: But this has got to be a first, right? Like, I think we'll see more of this. And depending on what state it was in, what state? Florida. So Florida's not one of the states where they're going to put her in the men's prison.
22: No, they're not. Yeah.
0: But would you want to be? In Jersey, they had this happen. They put a dude who identifies as a woman in the women's prison. And shockingly, there were multiple pregnancies within a month. Weirdly enough, they put genitals in there. It was like, oh, you've got some. I'm not even attracted to you, but you have a thing I can use to accomplish a goal I have. And so in this case, but it never goes the other way. You never hear about a trans man, a.k.a. a fake man.
22: A woman.
0: Right.
22: Yeah, we call them women, Kenny.
0: Yeah.
22: Going to a male. You never hear like, yeah, Brittany just got to Rikers Island.
0: Right.
22: Rikers Island. Yeah.
0: Steve. Yeah. In the military, did they ever have trans dudes in with the real dudes? That doesn't happen. Even under Biden and Obama, I got to think, right?
23: Yeah, I've never seen them in the military.
0: But that's what they wanted. They have men's barracks, right?
23: Yes.
0: Isn't that how it works? And that's probably not terribly different from prison in some ways, right? There's probably some parallels there, I got to think, right?
23: Yeah, I think so.
0: What do you think's cleaner, if you had to guess?
23: Between a prison,
0: barracks and prison, or the men's
22: both
0: barracks
22: are pretty clean though. Both are cleaner than you would think.
0: Fort Hood, for example. Well, they have to be clean. It's a tiny space, and you're all under.
22: You're there the whole time. I've been to your condo, Kenny. It's cleaner than that.
0: Yeah. I have two cleaning ladies. I'll have you know.
22: Yes,
0: my house is pretty clean. I just have a lot of audio equipment scattered around.
22: Kenny's not racist. His cleaning lady's Mexican.
0: Yeah, she is Guatemalan. I think. I have no idea. I never bothered to ask.
23: Probably because she doesn't speak English.
0: All right, one more before we get out of here. Pete Davidson is a comedian. Do you find him funny, Jesse?
22: I not his stand-up so much, but I think Pete's a funny guy.
0: Okay, Pete Davidson just did what every New Yorker struck in traffic has wanted to do for 30 years. He asked the mayor live on TV to fix the damn road. The Brooklyn-Queens Expressway, otherwise known as the BQE, is an elevated highway that runs through Brooklyn and Queens. It's exactly what it sounds like it is. Monday night, he's on Jimmy Kimmel Live. I won't play the clip because that would, you don't have to listen to that. It's garbage. They're taping in Brooklyn. Pete Davidson's a Staten Island kid, former SNL guy. He's there on the set. Mayor Mamdani's on the set. Mamdani ran for office under all these weird, far-fetched promises he has no control over. You know, free public transit, stuff the state controls. We're going to arrest Benjamin Netanyahu when he comes to town. No, he has diplomatic immunity. The mayor of a municipal government doesn't get to arrest a guy for war crimes if he even committed them. But Davidson's there, and he asked the question all of us would ask out loud. I mean, first I would ask about crime and other, you know, why are you an Islamic terrorist who hates America? But then the next question would be, could you just fix the roads? And it was a funny, lighthearted moment on the show, but for the record, this is a good point. The bigger picture the audience already knows. This is the same mayor who spent the campaign promising he'd have the NYPD cleaned up, arrest the prime minister of Israel, citing an international criminal court warrant. In July, he put out a video admitting the city has no legal authority to do it. City Hall's own first management report comes out, brags about 229,000 potholes, haven't fixed any of those. Murder. A serious issue in New York City, surprisingly very violent and dangerous there. Mom Donnie's big priority right now is opening taxpayer-funded grocery stores that are going to put all the local bodegas out of business and cost a lot of money. In the meantime, Hassan Piker, Mom Donnie's good buddy, is on TV this week. He's in Texas this week bragging he's the reason James Tallarico is popular. It's the same guy who said 9/11 is something America deserved. Now he's taking credit for the Tallarico campaign. And he says if Tallarico gets elected, he's going to hold him responsible. Everybody here has to live in a state that deals with these New York City-like consequences. Steve, why don't you go first?
23: I just think Tallarico is part of the DSA. So it's like a new faction of the Democrat Party.
0: Right.
23: You know, with Ilhan Omar, Mamdani, Tallarico.
0: Of course.
23: Bernie Sanders, AOC, all of these people that absolutely hate America.
0: But he won't admit he's in the club. Communism and socialism and Marxism is the only thing where the people that are part of it get offended when you call what it is. Like if you said I'm a Republican or a libertarian-minded conservative, yeah, that's what I am. If you call them Marxist, they all get offended and angry, but that's what they are.
23: Yeah, absolutely. Maybe you should go take a jog in Herman Park and call out some commies in public.
0: Thank you. It was Memorial Park, but close
5: yes.
0: enough.
5: Oh, yes.
0: Thank you very much. Jesse, is this why you live in the suburbs?
5: Absolutely. I had to get away from it, Kenny. You know, I've been a Republican my whole life, but now I'm a liberal because I accidentally went out with a trans woman.
0: And that was it, huh?
5: Yeah. Well, no, you can't. And I'm not gay. So you can't be conservative and straight and sleep with trannies. You can't because they have rules over there. So I'm a liberal now.
23: He's just a desperate housewife of Midtown.
0: And if everybody is offended by what he just said, I'll ask that a question again. This is why, Jesse, you live at 7903 Broadway Avenue, Tomball, Texas.
5: Kenny's coxing me on the radio.
0: All right, we got to run on that. With that in mind, tonight, come see Jesse perform at the Riot in Houston, Texas, the Funniest People in Texas contest. Tomorrow night, I'll be in Shreveport at Fondren's Classic Cars and Guitars for the Right Side of Comedy. Steve, always awesome to have you in studio with us. Steve loves ammo. You love guns and ammo. What's your favorite kind of ammo?
23: All of it.
0: All of it. The free kind.
23: Yeah.
0: Not 22.
23: And if you think you have enough, you don't.
0: Duck shot, not your favorite.
23: Mm-hmm.
0: Yeah, he likes the good stuff. I'm Kenny Webster. I love you all. We'll be back bright and early tomorrow morning for more of what you bought a radio for. Subscribe to the podcast. Download the Walton & Johnson smartphone app.

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4: Among the more closely watched Senate races is in Georgia. Incumbent Democrat John Ossoff seeks a second six-year term. He faces current Congressman Mike Collins in what has turned into a contentious war of words. Collins, on the Fox News Rundown podcast, claimed only a few Georgians contribute to Ossoff's run.
5: The rest of them are coming from outside the state, like California, in New York, and Washington.
4: Ossoff, on the other hand, has accused Collins during a virtual press conference of adding to an issue that voters say is top of mind in this election. He's

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7: From Studio C.
8: Si, senor.
7: A dimly lit room deep within the bowels of the Armstrong and Getty Communications compound. I had trouble getting in the front door. There was a duck in front of the door today. There's a duck there. And he looked like he wanted in.
8: Go on, what's the punchline?
7: Not, he just... He really looked like he wanted in, like he was waiting for somebody to let him in the building. I need to use the bathroom. Yeah. Could you let me?
8: I've got an early appointment. Right. I don't know why these doors are locked.
7: Yeah, that's right. I'm meeting with a guy about buying a house on the second floor. Anyway, today we are toiling under the title of the show.
8: Sec War Pete launches attack on bloat. We'll talk about the Secretary of War Pete Hegseth's big announcement.
7: Bloat.
8: A series of announcements. Or if you prefer this title... As we suspected, a jihadi.
7: For the guy who tried to crash the plane?
8: Yes, indeed.
7: What do you know about that? I thought I'd heard the latest, and they didn't know. What do you know? Do you know something?
8: I know all, see all.
7: Did you interrogate the guy? Because he's still alive.
8: I just got back from the interrogation, yes. No, there are publications, well-known publications, that are willing to say things that other publications are not willing to say. Well,
7: and apparently what Benjamin Netanyahu himself's not willing to say, because I just saw him on Fox a little bit ago, and he didn't have this. Are you going to tell us, or is it a secret?
8: I will tell you. Stay with us.
7: Okay, we can't know now.
8: The guy's coworkers say, oh, dude was off the rails religiously. He wouldn't even shake a woman's hand.
7: Oh, wow.
8: So it's informal sources, informal conclusions. It's reportorial digging as opposed to official investigations.
7: But self-grown, self-activated as opposed to working for Hamas
8: or
7: something?
8: That's the sort of thing that's got to come out of a formal investigation, I think. Yeah. Nobody's sure.
7: It could be a self-grown, though. That happens a lot.
8: Oh, sure. Yeah.
7: Weirdos.
8: Yeah. It's because he reads his holy book and says, yeah, okay. Let's kill the evildoers. Great. Let's conquest the entire world. Yes, he's not perverting his religion. He's executing it as he sees it.
7: They had to be like, what, a second and a half away from crashing into the ground and dying? The difference between that turning out the way it did yesterday and them breaking in, well, the stabbed other pilot opening the door so people could get in and take a hold of the steering wheel. But they had to be within seconds of that thing being over. They were going 700 miles an hour. You've never been on a plane going 700 miles an hour, I guarantee you. I haven't, and I was flying with the Blue Angels. I think we went 650. That is screaming 700 miles an hour.
8: And huge detail worth knowing, that airliner is not made to go 700 plus miles per hour. That's over 100 miles per hour over its top rated airspeed. It's recommended speed. And so the rudder was starting to break apart at that speed. And if they had sustained that speed a little bit longer, it would have made the plane unflyable, meaning good night.
7: even if you did get it upright.
8: Oh, yeah. The best pilot in the world could have gotten hold of that plane and realized there's nothing they could do anymore.
7: I haven't done the math, but 700 miles an hour, and you're what were they at their lowest? 15,000 feet, something like that?
8: Something like that,
7: you
8: yeah.
7: wouldn't have long.
8: No.
7: Pointed down. Holy right. crap. You do that experiment 100 times, you get that good result. Yesterday, once, I think. That is a freak good news story right there.
8: Yeah, absolutely so. They had a couple of pilots who were on board just because they were going to be flying the next flight. They needed to relieve the current guys, so they were ready to go with all their training and know-how and knew exactly what to do.
7: That was the amazing plumber that got in there, strangled the jihadi, and then grabbed the stick and pulled it back just like he'd seen on television. That's what I would do, too, only because I've seen it on television.
8: Right, yeah. He's got to put that on the side of his vans. The amazing plumber in a picture of an airplane. He did, please.
7: Oh, yeah, him with a plunger, and I'm the guy that saved the plane. Okay, yeah. I'd like him to unclog my toilet.
8: You know, if somebody's going to come over and do it, yeah, why not the hero? Yeah.
7: I was also amazed at the fact that almost everybody got on a different flight and flew back to where they were headed, to Tel Aviv. Like it was just, you know, diverted by weather or something. I don't know that I would have been able to get right back on a flight again, but I suppose you'd think, well, I'm kind of shaken up over this near-death experience, I still have to go to school tomorrow or work tomorrow or get to my kids or whatever.
8: I don't know how well you know the geography of the region, but there's no highway from there to there. So I suppose a boat would be possible.
7: Right back on, just like, you know, did they transfer my luggage? Oh, cool. Then I'll get on that flight and go back.
8: Yeah, they got grilled for about 7 hours just as they were, the authorities were trying to get all the facts. But yeah, I think I would, because I would think the two guys in the cockpit in this next flight are going to be the best vetted pilots in the history of aviation. Right. It might be Benjamin Netanyahu himself. And I don't know who the second guy with the ghost of Ben Gurion. I don't know. So I wouldn't be that worried about it. I would probably want a cocktail.
7: You got to bring us up to speed on that Tennessee execution, because you brought us the story yesterday, which is fascinating on so many dang levels. First time they're going to execute a woman in Tennessee in, what, 200 years?
8: 200 years, yeah.
7: And woman,
8: 18 at the time of the crime, terribly sexually abused her whole life.
7: Well, and three of them all did exactly the same crime. One of them's free because she turned on him. The other guy, what was his deal? Why he got
8: He was 17, so he was sentenced to life with parole and is now eligible for parole, and she was sentenced to die. Well, the execution, it went poorly, depending on your point of view, last night, in that she's still alive in spite of two doses of the nasty drug.
7: Well, they didn't give her enough. I'm no doctor.
8: Or her vein blew out. Yeah. Well, and the analysis you're not going to hear from the weak, incurious, biased, dopey media is this is the result of the anti-death penalty people making all the easy ways, the effective ways, undoable for various reasons.
7: Right, because their goal is to, yes, end.
8: And so we're down to, you know, this might work type stuff. 38 caliber bullet, friends. That works every damn time.
7: Why don't we hang people? That's the most effective thing in, like, world history.
8: Not next to a 45 upside the head.
7: Which would you choose?
8: For torturing somebody to death. I just, if you are going to have them die, they ought to die more or less instantaneously.
7: So which would you choose? Do you want to be hung or
8: shot? I'd rather be shot than hanged, absolutely. It's not even close.
7: Shot where?
8: Okay. All right. Well, this is gratuitous.
7: I don't think it's gratuitous.
8: And I'm not giving you a gratuity.
7: to mandatory 20% gratuity. Like when they shoot people by firing squad, they shoot them in the chest.
8: Right in the heart.
7: I've always said, can I ask to be shot in the head? I don't know why, but I feel like being shot in the head would be, I'd rather be shot in the head. Blow my brains out, like, instantly.
8: Yeah, because I don't. Wow, this is too macabre. I will not engage in it.
7: If I was sitting there,
8: but I see your point. I will say that
7: I would be less worried. Guy's going to walk up behind you and put a bullet in your brain, than sitting there I don't know if they put a hood over you or not, but you're facing the guys and they shoot you in the chest with a heart on your little target. I don't like that.
8: Yeah, I prefer not to die.
7: Of course, with the way I hate needles.
8: Prematurely. Right.
7: I don't want to get the juice they give you either. I got to get an IV? Really? After all this? One more time in my life I have to go through my needle phobia?
8: That aside, I would definitely prefer the sleepy time method. But didn't work so well last night. They tried twice, ended up sending an ambulance to take her to the hospital.
7: Oh, that is... That may have ended capital punishment in America. And that's what the goal was.
8: All of the factors combined, yes. Yeah.
7: Yeah, because it's pretty troubling. A horrifying crime. I think we left that out in this telling. Horrifying crime.
8: Oh, yeah.
7: That they committed. Yeah. Monsters. But the fact that one of them is going to get put to death, one of them's out, and one of them is going to get out soon. Three completely different results with the same crime.
8: Similar levels of complicity, in case you're wondering about that. Yeah, yeah. And then it's a torture murder of an innocent young woman.
7: And then you botch the execution. You had one job. Make sure they're dead at the end of the little process.
8: You know, I've got to admit, I heard and they sent an ambulance that took her to the hospital where they administered, how about a pillow over the face? Administer that. Because her lawyers will say freaking anything are now saying she may have sustained brain injury now and all. So, pillow over the face and let's end
7: this. Right. You claim brain injury, which would be fairly hard to prove the other direction, at least for a while.
8: Right.
7: And you can't execute somebody who's incapacitated, I guess. We don't do that. Wow, which is weird. I'm not exactly sure why.
8: I know.
7: Yeah, the anti-forces want to stop it. Whereas in California, we get the best result where we have the death penalty, pay for the death penalty, which costs taxpayers millions upon millions upon millions of dollars, and then never execute anybody. So
8: never.
7: Fantastic.
8: Never. Right.
7: Let's start the show officially. We've got a brand new month going, everybody. Rent's due. I'm Jack Armstrong.
5: The rent is too damn high.
7: It's Thursday, October 1st, the year 2026. We're Armstrong again, and we approve of this program.
8: Let's begin then, officially according to FCC rules and regulations. Here comes the show, starting at Mark.
9: And who is the fattest of them all? It is Bear number 89, better known as Backpack. He won the most votes in the 2026 Katmai National Park Fat Bear Competition, known as a gentle bear who uses quiet strength to find preferred hunting and snacking spots. He is nonetheless more than 1,000 pounds and now plans to celebrate by sleeping until May.
7: What was that little bio there? He's an excellent dancer and a fan of Proust. What?
8: Where do I sign up to sleep till May? That's what I want to know.
7: So is it the fattest bear that you vote for? I thought it was like cutest.
8: Well, it is. It's first of all, it's a reaffirmation to America's commitment to democracy, Jack. It's a vote. And evidently people combine affection with giant size to elect the so-called fattest bear.
7: I'd been.
8: I would argue perhaps a better title would be the greatest fat bear.
7: Okay. I was voting. I didn't actually vote, but I was rooting for Bear Donka Donk, which was in the lead early in the week. And I thought that's a very good looking fat bear.
8: Mm-hmm.
7: By the way, on the rent is too damn high. It is the polling out showing there's really only one issue driving all elections for quite some time now. How expensive everything is. And, you know, you can dance around all these other things as much as you want. But if people go, oh, my God, when they fill up their car and check out at the grocery store and get the bill at the restaurant, that's all there is to it.
8: And I would argue that is such a powerful force that they would consider putting back into office the very people who brought us the most severe inflation of the last generation, which shows high prices make people go crazy.
7: The only price that's come down, I just learned this. For different reasons, is eggs, because the reason eggs got so extraordinarily high, they're still high compared to 2019, but extraordinarily high was the avian flu. We killed 50+ million laying hens in this country during the avian flu in 23, 24.
8: Wow.
7: Oof. So we got the hens back and eggs come down, but that's excellent. That's like the exception that proves the rule of inflation.
8: The idiocy that proves my rule of monarchy now is the idea that inflation is high. Let's put Joe Biden's party back in power.
7: Oh, no kidding.
8: It's ludicrous.
7: Yeah, it sure is. Katie Green's got all the headlines, and we'll really get into it. Stay tuned.
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1: I got some interesting stuff today that's not political or geopolitical. Just interesting, I think. So look forward to talking about it later.
2: We're shooting for that. Who's reporting what? It's the lead story with Katie Green. Katie.
3: All righty, starting with the Alphabet Networks. NBC, U.S. ends ISIS fighting mission in Iraq as regional security fears mount.
1: Oh, I want to talk about the very, very end of us pulling troops out of Iraq. Something I don't think anybody knows.
3: CBS, Trump says, quote, "I don't think you could ever have peace with Iran." Threatens post-midterm attacks.
1: All right. Maybe.
2: Iran, as it's currently constituted, leadership-wise, yeah, he might be right.
1: Yeah, but maybe he's going to attack him. Maybe he's not.
2: That part is, yeah. Please, I didn't even hear it.
3: Daily Mail. Quote, "I watch air crash investigation shows. Fly Dubai hero says TV shows helped him take controls of hijacked plane."
1: Yeah, he likes those TV shows about people.
2: What the heck?
3: Yeah. He watched those shows, and that was how he was able to figure out how to re-level the plane.
1: That's what he told Netanyahu yesterday. It was on video. Netanyahu was like shaking his head like, wow.
2: Wow.
3: ABC. Drones outpace Ukrainian defenses as manufacturers race to build new interceptors.
1: That's troubling.
3: From Reuters, Hegseth says Elon Musk will co-lead technology warfare division.
2: Oh, there were a number of things SecWar Pete said that I thought were very, very interesting. I remember when he was nominated, we were talking about what we thought of it, and I thought, I'm really intrigued. I'm not sure. I'm still really intrigued. He's definitely there to make an impact.
1: Oh, he's making an impact. I just don't have the slightest sense whether, like, firing 20% of the generals and admirals is an obviously great idea, which it might be.
2: We'll discuss. I will bring the facts.
1: Or a terrible idea. I have no idea.
2: We will run that up the flagpole and see who salutes, if you will. See what I did, Katie? I think you did.
3: I did. Yes. I liked it, too.
2: Thank you.
3: New York Times. Tennessee fails to execute woman after two doses of lethal injection.
1: Then you didn't give her enough.
2: Give her a third one. You know, and
3: charm.
2: I didn't even think she should be executed, honestly. I was very troubled by it.
1: Wow. Joe's going soft on crime.
2: Yeah, clearly. Oh, boy, this is not good. Not good.
3: New York Post. DoorDash reveals launch time frame for delivery drones in Northern California.
1: I still don't understand how that would work, but let's give it a whirl, I guess.
3: Study finds GLP-1 drugs cost nearly one in five users at least 10% of their household income.
1: Whoa.
3: Ooh. Yeah.
1: Unless you got health problems. Well, if you have health problems, insurance pays for it. If you're doing it for vanity reasons, you got to get your priorities turned around. That's too much of your income.
2: Here's my GLP-1 headline. The next generation of drugs could solve a lot of the problems of the first generation. They're coming out soonish.
1: Oh, I want to hear that, too.
3: And finally, the Babylon Bee. Kristi Noem files for divorce, is expected to get half of her husband's bras.
1: Wow. You see, he had one point down and one point up, if you remember that story.
2: Huge. It was terrible.
1: A lot of that stuff we mentioned, we will get to, so stay tuned.
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1: I don't think it was a hijacking. I think it was, it looks like a suicide attempt, simply because of what the this hero, Yaniv, has described. When he went in, this guy was trying to jam the equipment between the two flight seats, the pilot seats. He wasn't sitting in the pilot seat trying to stabilize the plane. He was trying to jam the equipment. So that's pretty good evidence, I'd say.
2: So even Benjamin Netanyahu's not jumping to the, this was a 9/11 style attack that they wanted to pull off. But man, the networks last night, I was watching the ABC and CBS Evening News. They didn't even cover the possibility that this might be extremist Islam.
3: I know.
2: You know, didn't even hint toward it.
3: Ran from it as if it was just not even on the board.
2: A pilot attacked another pilot. Like it was, you know, a Nebraskan stabbing a guy from South Dakota.
3: Yeah, the guy could have been an animal rights activist or a, I don't know, government housing reform advocate. We just don't know. I tell you what, progressivism is a mental disorder. Anyway, there is not a great deal known about this guy who tried to hijack the plane, kill everybody aboard, including himself.
2: Not a great deal that we know from the press. I have a feeling the Mossad is getting some information out of this dude in the ways that the Mossad does.
3: Well, it's certainly possible, yes. But the Minister of Defense for Israel seems fairly confident. He called him, quote, a jihadist terrorist. He was an Omani national who worked for the airline for less than a year. A fellow pilot told Israel's Channel 16, quote, he was someone characterized by very strange behavior, especially around religious observances that were out of step with his surroundings. For instance, he used to pray a lot and would not shake hands with women. He appeared to be a devout fundamentalist type Muslim to his co-workers. Now, does that prove he wanted to crash a plane in the ground and kill bunches of Jews and Arabs and Americans, too, for that matter? No, it doesn't prove anything, but it's certainly a brick in the wall.
2: Yeah. I'm sure we'll know more.
3: Yeah. Yep. Absolutely.
2: Speaking of that part of the world, and then we'll move on, because I want to hear this stuff about the new weight loss drugs, among other things. I came across this. I was listening to a podcast and they brought this up and I thought, wow, I'd completely forgotten that. I think America has forgotten this. And it's worth knowing just in case you get into the conversation about this sort of thing. So are we in another forever war in Iran? And did Trump promise he wasn't going to put us into war now or blah, blah, blah? And a lot of that comes out of Iraq and Afghanistan talk, right? And we have gotten into military interventions so many times in the last quarter century where the president just decides and then we do it, that we've forgotten that that is not how we got into Iraq at all. When we launched the war in Iraq, George Bush launched the war in Iraq, 70% approval from the public, and he got the authorization of Congress by a lot. The Senate voted 77-23, including a third of the Senate being Democrats that voted for it. And the House, 296-133, with 81 Democrats voting for it. It was an incredibly, overwhelmingly bipartisan, yes, we should do this vote with 70% of America in agreement to it. So I just hear people throw around in conversation on cable news channels and all kinds of stuff about Bush, you know, launching the stupidest war in U.S. history and all these different sorts of things that last forever. He had full authorization by a lot. It wasn't even a close vote.
3: Right.
2: And I had forgotten that it was that overwhelmingly, yes, we should do this at the time.
3: So this is why I drink. There are very few discussions, political discussions in American life that can be satisfied by a simple sentence or phrase. Almost none. And yet that's the only analysis most people get or give on, you know, complicated stuff like the Iraq War. I mean, books have been written and books should be written about it. So, okay, overwhelmingly popular. Was part of that based on the misperception, the groupthink inside the Bush White House that Saddam was actively developing weapons of mass destruction? Yeah, absolutely. And that was misleading. But where did that misleading come from? That deserves another couple of sentences. How Saddam wanted everybody to believe he had WMDs to deter his enemies in the region. So it gets a little complicated.
2: Right. But my main point is Barack going into Syria, yes or no, was completely his call. Obviously, Trump, you know, attacking Iran and starting that war, completely his call. Those are different things than putting it to Congress, making your argument and getting overwhelming bipartisan support.
3: Yeah. Yeah. So the headline yesterday, I guess, was that our last guys had left Iraq. They were reinstalled. Remember, we left Iraq, then went back in, was it 2013, to deal with ISIS? And successfully dispatched ISIS during Trump's first term. Correct me if I'm wrong on any of this. And they were hanging around as advisors and helpers for the Iraqis, because the situation in Iraq is again, super interesting. They've actually done very well for the region as a multi-ethnic, torn apart by religious fundamentalism people. But you have these Shia militias all over the place, thousands of men strong, heavily armed, some of them who've become political parties in addition to being armed militias. So, it's still a cauldron of God knows what.
2: I heard something really interesting. I was out in the newsroom a little bit ago getting coffee. It brought up another interesting thing, I thought. News director out there for the other radio station said, I think it was her aunt. Her aunt, when she died at ripe old age of whatever, 70-something, just talking about her life, mentioned that she had never run a single step in her life.
3: That's extraordinary.
2: Isn't that really interesting?
3: That's amazing.
2: Yeah.
3: I wonder if at the very end she was thinking, please, no bears, you know, no pit bulls.
2: You made it to 65 and you're thinking, I think I've almost made it.
3: I know. I just,
2: as long as a bear doesn't get loose,
3: nothing weird happens, I can make it to the end.
2: And it reminds me,
3: fascinating.
2: Almost as amazing to me is, like, one of my son's best friends. And he's a really good athlete. I've watched him on the volleyball team. Really good athlete. Cool guy. Doesn't know how to ride a bike. Like, what?
3: Yeah.
2: How did that happen?
3: Yeah.
2: And then and Sam told me, he said, I know several guys that don't know how to ride a bike. Really? So that's a thing now?
3: I became aware of that when my kids were teenagers. Because we would plan various outings and stuff, and somebody say, yeah, I don't know how to ride a bike. And we're like, wait.
2: What? Are you? I think you're a Russian spy.
3: Right.
2: Yeah. Wow. I thought that was just... And, you know, when I think about it, why is it universally, you know, one thing you got to do is teach your kid to ride a bike so they can
3: ride a bike.
2: But is it
3: get places?
2: Is it that necessary? I'm glad I did. I'm glad my kids can ride bikes. But, huh?
3: Yeah, I'm with you. I certainly raised my kids with the idea that that was absolutely non-negotiable. And in fact, it wouldn't even occur to me to ask whether it was negotiable.
2: No, it never.
3: It was like teaching them to eat or read.
2: Yes.
3: Yes, I'm going to teach them to read. Of course I am.
2: Or tie their shoes or something you absolutely need to be able to do in life. Right. At what age do we get them a first bike? We didn't have the conversation of, should we get them a bike and teach them to ride a bike? I mean, if my wife had said that, I thought, what?
3: Right.
2: Of course they're going to ride a bike. But... And then I wondered, so this kid he's athletic for one thing. Could he do it now? Or is it like really, really hard to pick up when you're 17?
3: Like language, brain plasticity, et cetera.
2: I don't know.
3: Yeah. I don't know either. I'd imagine he could, but would it be
2: like, why
3: half
2: would
3: again
2: I
3: harder?
2: Have three a times car over? And a driver's license and a girlfriend.
3: you gotta be able to ride a bike. You just gotta.
2: Had all never right, so, run a step on her deathbed. That is a unique one.
3: Speaking of, and difficult to pull off, too. I mean, you'd think, ice cream truck. At some point, you'd think, I'm going to stride over there in such a way that one of my feet leaves the ground so I can be quicker.
2: Wait, the train leaves in 3 minutes? You know, something.
3: Right. Oh, shoot, I'm in the wrong terminal. I've done that. Right. Yeah. Hell, I ran quite a few steps recently as a fat old guy with bad hips. So she really was dedicated to non-runnage. She's like the Mother Teresa of walking. Wow. All right. Speaking of non-sequiturs, I have in front of me the fascinating and useful information about the next round of weight loss drugs. But the Wall Street Journal damned them with some really good clickbait. This is an ad. the picture, the photograph is some sort of electronic owl with glowing eyes.
2: Mm.
3: And it's 29 coolest gifts nobody would think of. And I gotta confess, I wonder what the glowing-eyed owl is all about. And who might enjoy receiving it from me? Here, I got you a glowing-eyed electronic owl.
2: That's what I was hoping.
3: It's dot, dot, dot. I have no idea what the dot, dot, dot is. I'm fascinated, and I may have to look into it. 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
3: 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Please write in the A&G show in the checkout survey. Let them know we sent you. Help support the show. Simply Safe, ahead of crime in real time. I like that slogan. That's good. All right, so putting aside the glowing-eyed owl, somebody once said to me, Joe, never buy the first edition of a product. I don't know if that's good advice or not, but the GLP-1s are doing amazing things, and even more amazing than anybody thought, taking care of all sorts of medical problems, definitely a leap forward.
2: As long as they don't make you go blind.
3: Right. Or I have a relative who had severe like reflux from it.
2: Oh, really?
3: And had to stop or had to change drugs. Anyway, ask your doctor. But one thing that I've heard over and over again is people are losing muscle tissue if they don't like really affirmatively try not to.
2: God, and you got to take in so much protein, which I find very difficult to take in the amount of protein they want you to take in.
3: Because you're not real hungry.
2: Well, right. So you got to force yourself to eat all these different things.
3: Right, right. And especially as you age, that's a very bad idea to be losing muscle mass because it's what keeps you safe from, you know, falls and mishaps and that sort of thing.
2: Well, and if you're doing it for vanity reasons like me, you go to the gym every freaking day and you're going to lose your muscle. That ain't worth it.
3: Right. Drug makers are testing a new generation of muscle protecting and body fat targeting drugs to fix that. There's just a big medical conference in Milan this week. Mid and late stage studies from companies like the biggies, Novo, Eli Lilly, Regeneron, indicated that several drug candidates might be able to better preserve muscle and help shed problematic belly fat. Huh. They're feeling very, very positive about this second generation or whatever generation it is of these drugs. The study of one of the new ones found that people taking the drug lost about 2/3 to 3/4 less thigh muscle than those taking a semaglutide alone.
2: Wow.
3: So progress coming down the road.
2: Boy, I sure know a lot of people that have done the GLP-1 and it's the best thing that they've done in their lives. They feel like they're so happy about it. People that were quite overweight and now they are not.
3: I've come close, but haven't made the jump yet.
2: Haven't pulled the trigger.
3: No, not yet.
2: Think how great you would look, especially now that we're on YouTube. We're on the TV. We got the TV cameras in front of us. I mean, just think about that.
3: Checking my pockets, zero F's to give. Sorry.
2: Maybe you left them in your briefcase.
3: Yeah, they might be over there. Right, exactly. In my key drawer.
2: Mailbag coming up next.
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1: Over 3,000 hours of Nixon tapes coming out, and historian Neil Ferguson going through them all, and it's pretty darn interesting.
2: Yeah, I'll bet it is. I mean, it'd have to be. The guy was parsed into the United States during a time of great change and impact. Blah, blah, blah. Here's your Freedom Loving quote of the day. Mike of San Ramon sent this along. It comes from Confucius. Chinese, but not a commie. In a country well governed, poverty is something to be ashamed of. In a country badly governed, wealth is something to be ashamed of.
1: Okay, and then the second part, what does that mean? Well-governed, you should be ashamed of what?
2: No. Opposite. In a country well-governed, poverty is something to be ashamed of. Because you have plenty of opportunity and stuff. You should go out and get life. In a country badly governed, full of corruption, rent-seeking.
1: That's a sign of a bad person, yes.
2: It's a sign of a badly governed country. Yeah. Oh, I see what you're saying. Yeah. If you achieve wealth in that, you're immediately under suspicion of having cheated because the government's involved in so many things. And then Mike says, in terms of governance, where do you think the U.S. places? Are we ashamed of poverty or wealth? Yeah, I think you know the answer to that question, which reminds me of something great I read about how when you poll youngsters about how they don't like capitalism, they cite three areas in particular: housing, healthcare, and education. Those are the three areas in which capitalism, the free market, has been most supplanted by the government. And they call for more government to solve it. Oy vey, says I.
1: On the subject of that Confucian thing, I saw an ad for children going to bed hungry again. Where is that happening? And how are you not taking advantage of the 80 different programs that take care of that?
2: Mailbag. Drop us a note. Mailbag at armstrongandgetty.com. On that theme, I thought this was absolutely fabulous analysis. Initial I. This is based on a couple of stories lately about people, white women claiming to be Palestinian or black or whatever. And then there was a guy running for, I think it was the Congress, who lied about his military service. He's a Republican. And I says, sociopathic white leftoids lie about being marginalized people of color, while sociopathic white rightoids lie about heroic military service. It's almost as if valorization of losing in victimhood is a feature of leftism, and valorization of winning in heroism is one of rightism.
1: That's pretty interesting.
2: That is pretty revealing. Our sickos reveal our values. Wow, thought-provoking. Less thought-provoking, this from Drew the Millennial. Jack is dry ice. He's the cooler. September 8th, 2025, J.J. McCarthy made his NFL debut on Monday Night Football. He was a complete ass for three quarters until he somehow managed a fourth quarter comeback in victory against the Bears. The next morning, I remember Jack saying something like, every NFL team wishes they had that young man on their roster. Yeah, that was amazing. He is going to be a star. After that, he was the worst QB in the league until he was benched. His team was then forced to acquire a new starting quarterback in free agency. Yesterday, he was traded to the New York Giants for a scratch-off ticket and a bag of pennies.
1: I don't remember that name at all. So,
2: and then, yeah, I know it doesn't matter, but I just like Drew's writing. Then he writes, well done, Jack. I'm not a fan of any NFL franchise, so I only watch because I enjoy seeing fans have their dreams crushed. Keep it up. Godspeed.
1: I only watch sports because I like to see fans have their dreams crushed. Well, a lot of Cubs fans and Red Sox fans got their dreams crushed last night.
2: Yes, indeed. Yeah, brutal. Also coming up, because I'm looking at the clock, there's no way we can squeeze this in. A couple of super intriguing emails from folks on the topic of, okay, AI brings super productivity and universal high income. What does that do to an economy? This is a question, speaking of things that are dismissed in one sentence when we really need several paragraphs. That's a discussion nobody's having.
1: No.
2: And not only is it important, but it's like super interesting.
1: Yeah.
2: And fun. Why is nobody talking about that? I don't get it.
1: I don't get it. We will. Also, one of my favorite things of being a parent. Oh, this is my favorite. Intriguing. Trying to determine if your kid is actually sick or not when they don't want to go to school because they're sick. That's one of the greatest.
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4: President Trump signed a directive last night to formally rename artificial intelligence. Okay, between the Gulf of Mexico, Lake Ontario, and the Kennedy Center, I think he's done renaming stuff. I mean, every morning Trump wakes up and he's like, I've changed the name of cows. They're now called milk horses.
5: But is he not, dang it. So, Gulf of, the Lake America was dumb.
6: Yes.
5: But this one's not. Call an AISI, but an official, like, government declaration that you have to cut?
6: By one guy, you'd run it by nobody. See, that's...
5: But...
6: Artificial intelligence is fine. There's no need to change it.
5: Well,
6: I don't like artificial intelligence because it makes it sound fake. It's just dumb.
5: If I had to start from the beginning, I think SI is better to start the conversation for people who are just coming to it. It probably ultimately doesn't mean a lot. But you know how these names stick? It's like human trafficking. I wish that name had never gotten started because it does more harm than good.
6: It cleanses rape slavery.
5: And there are other examples that I can't think of off the top of my head. But anyway, the stupid reaction to Trump deciding to call it SI and signing an official government document. Gavin Newsom yesterday signed an official governor's executive order that you're only allowed to call it AI in the state of California, not SI. Oh, my God, could our politics possibly get any stupider?
6: I'm going to call it soulless Gavin Newsom. Gavin, I'll call it whatever the hell I want. Yeah, I know. It's just uber stupid. Actually, I don't care, but artificial superintelligence would be the best term. Combine them because that differentiates between, like, really fun chatbots and the sort of self-governing, self-improving AI that's got everybody concerned.
5: As I work toward what we're about to talk about, one of the problems with the whole AI thing is there are no defined definitions, which defining a definition, it's right there in definition, right? The root word. You got to define what is artificial intelligence, what is super intelligence, what is the singularity, what is artificial general intelligence, all these things that people throw around all the time. There are no agreed upon definitions of, and right. Also the most powerful, the richest man in the world who has a lot of power. Elon Musk the other day talking about this universal high income, which gets thrown around all the time. What's the definition of that? Of what universal high income is going to be and how would that possibly work? And nobody in the media asks that question. I'm so stunned by this, and I'm stunned by other people. The rest of you must not be bothered by it because you must think it's not going to happen. That's the only way I can assume that you're not more bothered by this, that you don't believe it's going to happen in the next 2 years, like some of the smartest people in the world seem to think.
6: Or they just don't think they can do anything about it, so they're focusing on what's in front of them.
5: Wouldn't you like to know? I would like to know. I don't know if I can do anything about it, but I'd like to know how much is the income going to be? When is it going to start? I'll be launching teenagers soon. I'd like to know these things.
6: Right. Yeah, absolutely. On that topic, which is utterly undiscussed, except on this show, apparently. I mean, I don't know that to be true, but I haven't heard much of it. We received a handful of correspondence that I thought were intriguing. Number one, old friend of the show, Mike the Lawyer, says, in regards to universal high income, in geometry, one of the first postulates that you learn is the ruler postulate. You remember that one, Jack? You're good at math.
5: I do not. That's funny. I was helping my son with math the other day, freshman algebra, and they kept all these phrases that, like, I know I knew this. I knew this backward, forward, up, and down, but I have no idea what it is now. I got to look it up. You forget all that stuff.
6: Yeah, yeah. But the ruler postulate is whether you measure from 0 to 3 inches or from 5 to 8 inches, it's still 3 inches.
5: Mm.
6: And Mike's point is universal high income is simply going to move the bar. We'll still have the same disparity in how people use their income or save their income or invest their income. Think about how people making $30,000 today are considered impoverished, but that would have been a great income many years ago, even in counting for inflation. And then on a similar note.
5: Well, is that a theory then that the cost of everything would go up with the amount of money that they're giving out to everybody?
6: Exactly. And the next email, I clutch in my greasy mitts from Brandon, makes that point.
5: Okay, yeah, go ahead.
6: Brandon, a recent Oregon escapee and proud New Kansan, by the way, doesn't say where in Kansas he settled, but he does mention, please tell your listeners Kansas is full. We've locked the doors. Don't West Coast my Kansas. Yes.
5: That's funny. Yeah, you get to some place you think, please, no more people move here.
6: Yeah, yeah. Anyway, Brandon writes, here's something I haven't heard you bring up when it comes to AI and the promise of fabulous wealth. I think we have, but if everyone is rich, nobody is rich. If everyone is somehow made filthy rich by AI, prices will explode. They will increase enough to offset the increase of everyone's income. We'll have to keep slaving away at our normal jobs to afford anything because the cost of a thing will just be the original cost plus the UBI offset. What he's doing is explaining, and he's quite right, that if you introduce a great deal more currency into a situation where there's a scarcity of goods, you have more dollars chasing the same supply of goods. Now, Elon would say, well, our productivity is going to skyrocket as well. So we will have, because Brandon uses, let me finish his email. We'll have more money, but we won't be rich and we won't be better off. Say hello to the $12 million Honda Civic and the $400 Taco Bell burrito, maybe.
5: Yeah, but so you're right. So he's making the assumption that the goods stay static while the incomes go up. But Elon's claiming that that's not going to happen. There'll be so many dang... what was the car you used as an example there?
6: Honda Civic.
5: There will be so many Honda Civics that the price will be low. I don't know if I believe that.
6: Right. Well, I'm sorry. Do you have more on that thought?
5: And there are so many moving parts to this
6: thought experiment in my head.
5: There are so many moving parts to this. What's the motivation for Honda to build so many Honda Civics?
6: Right, right. Well, and this is where I frequently accuse progressives of failing, because it's true, and they do miserably, failing to contemplate the reaction of other players in the economy or in the political system to what they do. They act as if we'll just raise price, raise taxes, and that'll be more revenue. To which anybody with any grasp of reality says, well, the people paying those much higher taxes, they have the freedom to X, Y, and Z. Don't you think they might exercise that option, those options? Anyway, I was playing out this thought experiment using the Honda Civic thing. And as you were, okay, so we have AI and armies of robots that can crank out Honda Civics as fast as they can mine the steel, aluminum, and wires and the rest of it.
5: Robots are mining the steel and aluminum, exactly. So you got plenty of everything.
6: Right, exactly. Yeah, at least, you know, until the mines run dry, but then you dig up the rest of the world, I guess. I don't know.
5: Sorry, Africa.
6: Who is then motivating Honda to produce infinite numbers of Civics, which will then, presumably, because you're selling all of those Civics, lead to even greater productivity, meaning everybody else's universal high income will continue to rise. And so you have unlimited income chasing unlimited goods. Nobody has any idea what that would look like.
5: Well,
6: it's like a Sharknado. I mean, you can try to picture it, but it's guessing at best.
5: Well, it doesn't work if you limit cars to, like, there's only one kind of car in the world, the Honda Civic. It doesn't even work if you do that. But right, if you go to reality, and it's like, well, since I got so much money, I'd kind of like to drive a Mercedes instead of a Honda. Well, then how does that whole thing work?
6: Yeah.
5: Why
6: yeah.
5: does anybody drive a Honda Civic if they
6: got a Bentley, for instance? I saw a Bentley the other day in the wild. It's rare. And I thought, that's a beautiful car. I'd like a Bentley. I'm not going to get a freaking Bentley. But if unlimited Bentleys are everywhere, what?
5: But so the Bentley Corporation, well, that's unrealistic. But the Mercedes Corporation, they're going to say, wow, there's a lot of people that would rather drive a Mercedes than a Honda Civic. So let's right. price it higher because there's demand for it. Okay, well, the price is going to go up, you know, the supply demand line, just like it always has. And the price is going to be at what they can sell the most of and make the most profit while there's a demand for it. Why would that change? That's not going to change. Is it?
6: Yeah, I did this with a couple of different chatbots a couple of months ago. You may recall it. I need to dig it back up again. But I asked, I think, three different chatbots, describe to me how an economy would work that had virtually no scarcity, practically unlimited income and practically unlimited ability to produce to meet whatever demand exists. After a word, did you say rough greens, Michael?
5: And
6: what a pleasure, because I do love dogs. And then some really super smart analysis from another listener.
5: Yeah, and I think Elon's blind spot. Coming up, Elon's blind spot, which I think plays a role in this.
6: You're 100% right. Yeah. So look at it is your dog's nutrition as an investment. You start early and it kind of compounds. And then later in your dog's life, you have more years together, more tail wags, more energy, better health, that sort of thing. And that's the way the folks at Rough Greens want you to think about the Rough Greens 90-day challenge.
5: Yeah. 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
6: You just reminded me of that stretch of time where I couldn't say admiral. 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
5: Which
6: they are, coincidentally.
5: Yeah, they are, sure.
6: In general, although Pete just fired a bunch of them. 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
5: We might have to take a break and come back to this conversation. One of the main things about all of this is, how is there not a New York Times reporter or somebody from the business section of the Wall Street Journal in the room whenever Elon or whoever talks about this and asks these very simple, obvious questions?
6: Right. I think we need like the best reporter at the New York Times, the best reporters at the Journal, a theologian, a psychologist,
5: and a magician, and they walk into a bar,
6: and a rabbi. Right, exactly. Yeah, because that again, and that speaks to Elon's blind spot, which we'll discuss in a moment.
5: Yeah, this is completely unworkable, and this is what's being pitched at to us as the future of America in like 2 years
6: or 2 weeks.
5: What? Who knows? All right, stay tuned.
1: Armstrong and Getty.
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1: Cornell 7, new details coming out, or new allegations coming out anyway. Latest on the hijacking and a number of other things to talk about today.
2: I want to talk about Pete Hegseth's big speech to the military yesterday, too. He made a number of really intriguing announcements. So we're talking about AI, the economy, housing, the future of work, and that sort of thing. And a number of our beloved listeners have weighed in on the question. This is a couple-page email from Robert. And he's talking about how absent massive redistribution of wealth, the purchasing power of consumers will plunge because more and more and more of their work will be replaced by AI, theoretically. And so you almost have to choose massive redistribution of wealth. But never mind the theoretical framework of how that would look and then what it would do to prices and scarcity and who gets to live in that beautiful spot with an ocean view. The legislative reality of trying to implement these programs is, to call it a nightmare is to underestimate its nightmarishness.
1: Well, how do you grab the money from these companies anyway?
2: That was my next point. The question of power. Who has power in this relationship? I mean, does the Pentagon still have the power, military power? Or is it the companies that produce the software and drones? Because everything will be drones. Nobody will know what an infantryman is in 25 years, maybe. Who wields the power there and through what avenues? And, you know, all of this ends up with human beings dying out to a significant percentage. Not, quote, humanity being destroyed, but all purpose will be gone from life, which I think brings us probably to the great blind spot of a lot of these computer geniuses.
1: Yeah, well, I think one of Elon's blind spots is he is not motivated by consumption of goods. He doesn't seem to be, based on the way he dresses, and he doesn't have a giant yacht and, you know, doesn't drive a Lamborghini or whatever. He drives whatever the new model of Tesla is. I don't think he cares about stuff like that. And so he assumes that other people will be okay with just, no, I've got a car and I've got a place to live and I've got some food and I've got all the things I need to pursue all the things that are up in my brain that I'm really, really into.
2: Right. I'm brilliant. I'm a polymath and I'm self-motivated. No, we're not, Elon. We're dumb. We're dumb as hell.
1: Well, and most people, not all people, but lots of people care about want a nicer car, a nicer house, a nicer this, a nicer that, want nicer clothes. He doesn't care about that sort of stuff. And I think it's hard for him to picture people desiring. No, just having a car is not going to satisfy everybody's needs.
2: Right.
1: They're going to want
2: right.
1: a better car. And if you want a better car, we're right back where we started, where some people have more money than others and blah, blah, blah.
2: Yeah. Yeah. And just that it's inconceivable at an economy without scarcity.
1: How? I'm so mystified by this whole thing.
2: Sure.
1: What am I missing? I must have a blind spot on this. What am I missing that the tech giants who run the most valuable companies in the world are predicting a unworkable future for America?
2: Right,
1: and nobody's asking
2: right.
1: any questions about it.
2: I wish I could believe. I've read people say that about religion. I would really, really like to believe, but I can't. I would like to believe some folks I've heard, including some of our listeners, who say, dudes, it's going to be like every other technological development. It will increase productivity. The workforce will adapt, but no, it's not going to cause giant, you know, sea changes in the way the economy works. It's not.
1: I don't believe that.
2: Yeah, I hope they're right.
1: I hope they're right. I wish they were right. Be happy to be wrong. You can laugh at me the rest of your life. I'd be perfectly happy with that.
2: Yeah, and look, if you're in the midst of the rat race, number one, trip the rat next to you. He might take out two or three more, okay? Just to make it subtle, though, trust me. No, but just being an empty nester with a reasonable level of financial security, the question of what's the point of doing this, of working harder, writing songs, of as you get on in life, and all of those things that motivated you are taken away by time or fate or even success. Trust me when I say it's not a simple thing psychologically. And if you do that to striving 17-year-olds, 28-year-olds, 34-year-olds, huge change in society. Planet of the Beavers.
1: So you say there's an update in the Cornell 7 case?
2: There are definitely twists and complications that you will not hear reported honestly in places that are desperate to stick with the narrative that the patriarchy is oppressive and women are at constant risk.
1: Wow, the mainstream media versions I took in last night made it look more like a gang rape, or at least that's what their goal was. So we'll have the latest. Stay tuned.
0: Armstrong and Getty.
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13: Dig below the surface in central Mississippi, and odds are good you'll find a burnt orange color looking back up at you. It's called Yazoo clay, and there's one thing it's known for: wreaking havoc on anything buried in it.
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13: 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But in 2012, a construction crew uncovered a big one. Graves, thousands of them, on the site of the old state asylum.
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13: 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In Mississippi, keeping secrets is as old as the soil itself. So can the truth ever really be uncovered?
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1: The Cornell 7 case is showing how the sex positivity crowd is failing their own stress test.
2: By any credible legal analysis, what happened was legal. Even within the woman's own account, she consents over and over, and when she revokes consent, the action stops. But I do think we all agree this is a yucky situation, because I think deep down we all know that you can be two consenting adults and what can happen is still wrong.
3: Yeah, I don't know. I've known a couple of women in my life who had situations like this occur. And they both said, we're talking about the Cornell 7, the supposed gang rape, and that was never pursued by the college at the time because of the things that she said, which we've gone over the last couple of days. And now it's why has it become a story? Because she changed her mind. Is that why it became a story again?
4: Yes, she filed a civil lawsuit against the university for failing to protect her, among other things.
3: But the example I was going to give of a couple of women I've known who had situations like this was they were willing participants up until the point they weren't, but it was difficult for a variety of reasons to change the direction of the evening at that point. Right. Completely hammered out of your mind and surrounded by a bunch of people, and things are really happening really fast, and yeah, it's ugly.
4: Right. And there are so many details of this, and it's important that you look at the details because everybody, as usual, is rushing to their own narrative and viewing all the facts through their narrative. For what it's worth, I don't have a narrative. I abhor sexual assault, rape of all sorts. At the same time, I have encountered people who have made choices that they later regretted, sometimes bitterly, and sought to blame everyone but themselves for those choices. It's part of human psychology. It's pretty common, honestly. And this one is a little mixed up and full of contradictions. And so anybody who's approaching it as if it's obviously one thing or another is being dishonest or they're a fool. I don't even know where to start. So one of the new pieces of information that's getting a fair amount of attention today is the fact that in the original police report, this woman, though several of the things she said contradicted this, she said, "I'm certain it was rape." Now, a lot of people are treating that as though it's dispositive, which is a fancy legal word that means just that settles it. It's not at all. It's not dispositive if every piece of specific evidence says, no, it was gross and rude and piggish and everybody was drunk and high, but no, it was not forcible and there was consent. So she isn't the legal expert for what's rape or not. And it's hard because she gives examples of, you know, somebody groped her who she had not consented to groping her. He just wandered into the room and she said, get out. And he got out. All right. So what do you call that? Keeping in mind that rape is a serious, serious crime, and the sanctions for it are appropriately serious. Sometimes not serious enough, in my opinion.
3: Oh, I've always thought full-on, like, classic rape should be, if we're going to have a death penalty, I'm fine with the death penalty for that. That's pretty awful.
4: But you got three guys having, two or three guys having consensual sex with a woman. And then you just do a little touching and it's okay for a minute, but then it's not. I don't think you're a rapist. Okay. It's different. It's piggish and bad behavior and you ought to regret it. But,
3: And as you know, repeat it again, everybody's hammered out of their mind.
4: Yeah. And then you've got the question of, the post incident. Communications, which I thought I had in front of me in detail. I don't think I do. So a couple of days after, and God darn it. Sorry. I'm frustrated because I was sure I had those handy and I may have just misplaced them. A couple of days after the incident, she and one of the fellas, male number one, as he was described in the original complaint, the guy who she was enamored with, and who she was excited about the idea of a threesome with another dude, male number two. This was 100% not only consensual, but enthusiastic. A couple of days after, he texted her and said, and I'm summarizing, hey, I kind of feel bad about how things got out of hand. Sorry, because I like you. And she was like, yeah, I like you too. And it was cool. But then there was like a billion guys around. And he said, my memories of the evening are a little fuzzy. And she said, yeah, mine too. But essentially, we should get together again. And let's just make it us. And then several days later, after some fairly friendly, flirty, et cetera, back and forth, at some point, and it was not clear to me why, she said, I heard what you said. Right. I don't think we should communicate anymore.
3: Right. So clearly, because she heard something and felt like it came from him. Rumors.
4: Because the word on campus was that a bunch of frat guys either had gang raped this sophomore, or that there was this sophomore slut who would do absolutely anything with any guy, and people figured out it was her, and she was completely mortified.
3: Yeah,
4: by this.
3: That would be mortifying.
4: It would be, I can't even imagine the level of mortification for a young woman who's exploring life and sexuality and the rest of it.
3: You're sitting in class and there's a couple of guys over there laughing and you think they're laughing about you, and very well they may be. And yeah, that'd be rough.
4: Yeah. And what makes it difficult is that, so in a 9-page public statement on Monday, the prosecutor in the Cornell area, Ithaca, said that the statement the woman provided at the time, quote, did not allege she was drugged against her will or gang raped. On the contrary, Jane Doe's statement described her participation in drug and sexual conduct as voluntary, conscious, and consensual. But then elsewhere, she does make the statement that she, at that later date then, said, yeah, it was rape. And the New York Times and liberal outlets, who, in my opinion, are anxious to enforce the whole the patriarchy is evil and predates on women and needs to be taken down, that crowd, is making a big deal of that. Legally speaking, even ethically and morally speaking, that doesn't prove anything.
3: No, it doesn't prove anything. It could be true. I've had not sexual situations, but I've had situations where it takes me a couple of days to figure out, you know, that really wasn't cool what they did.
4: Yeah.
3: That was not cool at all.
4: You know, that crossed the line from messing around to assault. That was an assault. You know, it could be a number of different offenses, crimes, etc. Or, you know, yeah.
3: But how you deal with that legally? It's very, very difficult.
4: Yeah, yeah.
3: And then you get into, like, you know, reasonable doubt has been very popular as a topic over the last couple of weeks from the Clancy trial. You'd have, you know, some doubt as to, okay, you know, there's a lot of stuff here. Could be the awful thing. But man, I have some reasonable doubt that we know what exactly happened, and you can't convict somebody of rape when you don't know what happened.
4: From a purely practical level, and this is not a reflection at all on this woman's suffering or any of it, but beyond a reasonable doubt, are you kidding me? Are you kidding me? Throughout her statement, she makes it clear that, no, I was down with it. That got a little out of hand, but no, I stayed around. And actually, when I asked them to stop, they stopped. There's reasonable doubt all over this case from a purely criminal point of view. You know, I'm finally getting closer to understanding human psychology and how my psychology might be a little different than a lot of people's. And we all share this in a way, just in different ways. But I don't mind ambiguity, as I always joke. I have mixed feelings about ambiguity. I don't suffer because this was a miserable encounter that she's ashamed of. And it got beyond her, like, direct control.
3: I'm sure it did.
4: Right. And she found herself thinking, okay, this is too fast, too much. What the hell's going on? I'm going to put up some walls here. Everybody's wasted. It was awful, but it isn't rape, or it doesn't seem to be rape from what we know at this point. Those two things butt so uncomfortably for some people. that they can't, they've got to pick one side or the other and drive it home. I think we've got, this is, it's almost like it's a case study for criminal law. I've been watching my kid in mock trial competitions where they intentionally give him a case where you've got great evidence, but it's contradicted by this big flaw. And you've got this testimony, but their credibility's not great. And so they make the kids go through the motions and argue the legal case the best they can. This is like one of those cases. It is so fraught with contradictions.
3: Well, and then you have to run this through the filter of everybody's drunk. But even if you weren't hammered drunk, you've got...
4: And doing ketamine, which I don't even know what that does to you.
3: I don't know. I don't know what that feels like either. But you've got the... It seems easier than I'm sure it is at the time. If you're like the cool party girl down for anything, that's your rep. That's what you're kind of portraying. And then at some point, you're supposed to all of a sudden be the, wait a second, I'm drawing a line here. I'm the, I have limb, you're bad people. Because that's not your vibe. That's not what you've been seeing yourself as or portraying yourself as. It wouldn't be easy to do that.
4: Right. So that's interesting. So she had texted a couple of days later, hey, we ought to get together and smoke. I presume she meant pot together and, you know, have more good times together. But let's leave out the ketamine and the billion other guys.
3: Yeah.
4: So might that be, as I'm looking at both sides of this, the girl you were describing, look, I'm the party chick, I'm up for anything, I'm cool, I'm practically like a guy, blah, blah, blah, because mm-hmm. some women adopt that persona at least temporarily in their lives. Her thinking, well, I can't really bring the hammer down, even though I'm like crazy uncomfortable with this and I think it might be rape, I'm hesitating to do that for social and psychological reasons. Yes, it's possible. But these are murky freaking waters, and anybody who portrays it as clearly one thing or another is either a liar or a fool.
3: Where do you think this is going to end up?
4: Short answer, the civil suit may find flaws in the way Cornell deals with alleged sex crimes, I suppose. These young men, some of them are going to be damaged terribly by the fallout from this. One already has lost his job, and it was a good job. There will be countersuits, allegations of slander and libel, and
3: The Covington, Kentucky story, the kids that got their reputations destroyed, and then it turned out they'd done nothing when the videos came out of them supposedly belittling an African-American or a Native American protester on the steps of the Capitol. You remember that story.
4: Right. The famous Duke rape case.
3: And then it turned out when you saw the whole video, the Covington kids hadn't done anything. And then they sued CNN for $200 million. It settled. Nobody thinks it was $200 million, but it might have been a lot to settle it. You know, if it was two, it's a lot.
4: Mm-hmm.
3: So these guys who've had their lives altered quite a bit, if they end up not being charged with or convicted of an actual crime, they might have a decent case on their hands for the way it's been portrayed in the media, especially whoever was leaking their names out there.
4: Right. Yeah. Ancient morality exists for a reason, kids.
3: Yeah, I know. The two examples I have in my life of a couple of women who are in similar situations that they look back on, their take was, I shouldn't have put myself in that position.
4: Mm-hmm.
3: Not that it's okay that's what happened, but, you know, you got to not put yourself in that situation. That's a tough one.
4: I know that was advice I gave to my daughters, who I love more than I can describe to you. It doesn't excuse any bad behavior, but it's a question of, you know, don't walk into the worst part of town wearing a Rolex. Just don't.
3: The guy who hits you on the head and takes your Rolex is still a scumbag criminal.
4: Right. She probably shouldn't have done that.
3: Yeah. Any thoughts on that? Agree, disagree, angry. Text line 415-295-KFTC.
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0: ninth inning. Kelly on the ground. This should do it. Bogarts got him. It wasn't just the closer dominating. I think you'd have to say the Padres just really dominated the Cubs in these two games to sweep this wild card series and advance to play the Brewers.
1: So the structure of Major League Baseball at this point is if you barely make the playoffs, you play somebody else in a three-game series. Three-game series are rough.
2: It's exciting.
1: Exciting, because, you know, pressure is on very, very quickly. Anyway, White Sox moved on. They won theirs 2-0 against the Astros, who were the 3 seed. Yankees swept the Red Sox. And then you got the Padres sweeping the Cubs. Phillies Braves is tied 1-1, so we'll see how that turns out. They go on to play the Dodgers. Good luck with that. Then we get into the serious playoff baseball and your real 7-game series, huh? Take it seriously, then.
2: Coming up next hour, because we are neither Trump deranged nor Trump infatuated, Pete Hegseth, Secretary of War, with some interesting proposals for the future of the armed forces. Worth taking a look at. Intriguing. Stay with us.
1: We've got to check in on that botched execution in Tennessee also.
2: Oh,
1: that's boy. A rough story.
2: Yeah. Gave it 2 tries, too. So tip of the cap, Tennessee. Way to not give up too easily.
1: How do you want to be executed if they have to execute you, Katie? You didn't answer that question earlier in the show.
3: Firing squad.
1: Yeah, Joe's firing squad. Yeah. I think I am, too.
3: Or a guillotine. That'd be quick, right?
1: Actually, I'd choose a guillotine. I'd absolutely do that.
3: Yeah.
2: See, I wouldn't mind sleepy time. That was my real. I wouldn't mind the lethal injection.
3: Well, if it works.
1: What if they don't do it right?
2: Well, that would be bad. Well, what if they accidentally shoot you in the leg? Okay, yeah. That's that.
3: Right, zero out of 5 stars.
2: What if they hang you in the rope breaks? I mean, come on.
1: 0 out of 5 stars.
2: We're assuming a successful execution here.
1: dull blade on the guillotine just whacks you in the back of the neck really hard.
2: Ow!
1: Bounces out.
3: Ow!
1: Oh, man, that really hurts.
3: You had one job.
2: You had sharpen one. That thing, idiot.
1: Oh, I put it in backwards.
2: Oh, okay. Let's give it another try. Puts it in backward again.
3: Jim, could you reset this? We're gonna go round two.
1: Hey, you'll have this to look forward to before you know it, Katie. I had one of the. I've always enjoyed this part of parenthood. Is my kid actually sick or just trying to get out of school? as a parent, and this time I'm pretty sure he's actually sick as they're older. And we were going to his favorite restaurant last night, and he fell asleep in the car on the way there, and he wasn't feeling good anyway. And I think, sure we ought to go? And he fell asleep on the car, and then we got there, and he said, do you want to go in or do you want to go home? I'd rather just go home. So aww. I find it hard to believe that he would skip his favorite restaurant. Although, he has a Spanish test today, and he might have been playing the long game.
2: Well, like a civil suit, to me, this is a preponderance of the evidence thing as opposed to a beyond the reasonable doubt thing. So I think the preponderance of the evidence. Favorite restaurant? Compelling testimony.
1: Although if I was the prosecution or the defense, I don't know which is which in this case, I'd bring up the Spanish test.
2: Oh, sure. It's part of the puzzle, no doubt.
1: Definitely plays a role. We got all that stuff we mentioned earlier coming up in Hour 3. Get every segment with Armstrong and Getty On Demand.
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4: Getting closer to the midterms. I'm Ted Lindner, Fox News. President Trump kicking off a 32-day midterm campaign marathon, hitting the road as Republicans fight to hold on to their power in Congress. The midterms shaping up as a major test of the president's second term with control of Congress on the line. One key battleground is the U.S. Senate race in Texas between Republican Attorney General Ken Paxton and Democrat James Tallarico. The president on Thursday saying,
6: I want to thank you for being here, you special man. And again, you're certainly one of the, but I think maybe the best attorney general in the whole United States of America. That's your only qualification for the job. I say that's a very good qualification.
4: The president also rallying to Rano.

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0: Armstrong and Getty.
1: We are no longer the woke department or the weak department. Simple translation of that. No fatties, no trannies, no beardos, no weirdos, no wimps, no radicals. Just warriors. Just tough, ready, committed troops. The War Department, as you know, is colorblind, gender neutral, and merit-based. Or, as the president likes to say to me, Pete, central casting.
2: He had to be a little disappointed that he stumbled over his really pretty good line about the...
3: Twice, yeah.
2: Fatties, trannies, weirdos, and beardos. And if you're a general, a weirdo, beardo, tranny general, you're really out of luck because he's getting rid of generals left and right.
3: Absolutely screwed. I want to put a pin in wimps and come back to that. I don't literally, that was poorly put. I would never engage in that sort of terrible. Let's keep wimps in mind and come back to that. So, SecDef Pete,
2: Secretary of War.
3: I haven't seen the paperwork. Anyway, he gave a speech to hundreds of officers and enlisted service members at Marine Corps base in Quantico, Virginia. A year after he used the same venue, by the way, to originally call for no more beardos, weirdos, and fat generals.
2: He's like, he likes that line, apparently. This was the State of the Force speech.
3: Right, exactly. And he issued forth several proposals. And Pete's an interesting guy. I remain intrigued by him. I think that was the word I first used when Jackie said, what do you think of Trump nominating Pete Hegseth? And I said, I'm intrigued. Pete's an interesting dude, but I believe him to be sincere.
2: Oh, I think he's sincere. I don't know if he's right or not. I don't have the expertise to know. The mainstream media knee-jerk reaction to firing 20% of generals and admirals or whatever is obviously it's a horrible idea. Why? It might not be a good idea. It might be a great idea. I don't know how much bloat there is in terms of generals. I always remember... Probably, guys, we've been talking to Mike Lyons for years, but it was during one of our military conflicts and some general had come out and said something very negative about whatever we were currently doing. And I remember Mike Lyons saying there are thousands and thousands of ex-generals out there. Right. And I didn't realize that. I thought there were more like 8 generals. I didn't know there were thousands and thousands of them. So we have lots of generals.
3: If you want to start with that one, I have an actual structure of the 5 main things he proposed that I was going to go into. We could start from there. I've got to do a little scrolling.
2: Well, my only overall point was I don't know what's a good idea and what's bad, and neither does the mainstream media, but they like pretending that some things are obviously good or obviously bad.
3: Well, we're here, so we might as well continue. So he detailed plans to cut by 20% the number of spots reserved for admirals and generals across the board, doubling the 10% reduction he had ordered last year. As of September 30th why do they go to a couple of years ago? That's odd. Can they just not count them now? As of the end of 2023, essentially. Again, that's very odd. This is the Congressional Research Service. Do the generals move around a lot, so they're difficult to count or what? But how many active duty generals and admirals? We'll put it on Michael. No, but Michael always ruins this by guessing an astronomically high number to ruin it.
2: That's Michael's thing. He guesses so far out of bounds of any reasonable guess that he ruins this game always.
3: Right, right. Fool me 50 times, shame on me. So I'm just going to tell you.
2: Michael's shrugging his shoulders.
4: Yeah, I'll play fair.
2: 8 million.
3: All right. How many active duty, not retired, active duty generals and admirals are there, Michael, before the cuts?
4: I'm going to say
3: generals and admirals.
4: Generals and admirals. Okay, I'll say 20,000.
3: Oh my God, he did it again.
4: Did I go too low?
2: What? Okay.
3: How could there conceivably be 20,000 generals? Who would they command, Michael?
4: All right, that's true.
2: Getting back to
3: because they're beneath them, you're going to have multiple colonels. Beneath them, multiple captains. Then,
2: if you'd
3: never
2: asked
3: mind.
2: Me,
3: you're out.
4: 1,500.
3: Play the buzzer on yourself.
2: If you'd asked me prior to Mike Lyons telling us there are thousands and thousands of ex-generals out there, I would have guessed, I don't know, 20. That's what I would have thought.
3: I went and said generals and admirals. You probably have, I don't know, 8 or 10 admirals and probably 20 generals. So yeah, at a somewhere around 50. 809 is the number. 809 active duty generals and admirals.
2: Active duty. So a lot of them then leave and you live many more decades. That's how you end up with thousands of ex-generals to go on cable news shows with whatever their axes to grind and complain about various things.
3: So as Pete says, the media is calling that a purge. I call it accountability and long overdue, frankly. The bare minimum. We are bloated.
2: I'll never understand the knee-jerk reaction to any cut in government is clearly a purge and a bad idea. What is your experience with bureaucracy?
3: Oh, I know. It's knee-jerk ideology. I hate it. Here's one of your other main points. Ideological clowns are out. Patriotic cowboys are in. Hegseth said he had a... Oh, that's right. We have more clips, don't we?
2: So an ideological clown comes out, makes a balloon animal, and says we should have universal health care.
3: Right, exactly. I hate that. I hate that so much. He said he had eliminated silly PowerPoint trainings and silly drag queen shows. He touted getting rid of diversity quotas, gender pronouns, and identity months. I love all of this. He also reprised a refrain poorly from his speech last year. No more fatties, no trannies, no beardos, no weirdos, no wimps, no radicals, just warriors. The ideological clowns are out. The patriotic cowboys are in. Up with America, y'all. And testosterone testing on top. His tone throughout was combative. He's the Secretary of War.
2: I don't know which of those are a good idea or not. I have no idea. I don't have the expertise. Some of those are obviously good ideas to me. We don't need to have various political holidays on the calendar for our military.
3: Trans Pride Month in the military. No, stop it.
2: No.
3: I don't care if you're trans or a great checkers player or what. Be as proud as you want, but don't do it on my time. Musk. Okay, so here's another great point. Hegseth. Oh, yes, we do have that. 65, please, Michael. Here's the next big announcement he made.
1: Under the leadership of the department's chief technology officer, Emil Michael, Project Meridian will be co-led by three of our nation's best minds. Elon Musk, Palmer Luckey, and Newt Gingrich, all of whom are up in the audience with us today. Please stand if you would.
2: Newt Gingrich.
3: Now,
2: like 80 years old.
3: We all know. Yes, he's very old. And we all know Elon Musk. Palmer Luckey sounds like a poker player in the old West. But indeed, he is the co-founder of Anduril.
2: Well, he's
3: a patriotic defense oriented tech company.
2: He's a character in a novel for somebody who didn't think very long on a name for a character.
3: Right. So these guys are going to be focused on achieving technological superiority for developing and fielding weapons and systems for battlefields in the decades ahead. To quote the SecDef, further SecWar, their work will be focused on discovering, developing, and fielding the weapons and systems that our children and grandchildren will need in our lifetimes without any creative limitations or restrictions or on any future battlefield from under the earth to beyond the moon. That's absolutely forward thinking. It's just beefing up DARPA. How can you not? How can you not like that? Another big announcement he made, checking to make sure we don't have the. He said a new combatant command, in other words, under a 4-star general, one of those that he did not get rid of, would speed the development of robotics and autonomous systems. The Autonomous Warfare Command, or Auto Warcom, will be directed to buy drones and robotics in the fastest peacetime shift in modern military history.
2: 100% necessary.
3: 100%, yeah. The command is set to be functional as of October of next year. They're going to build it up and have its own department, which I'm sure will integrate with the other forces.
2: If we didn't have that, we deserve to be taken over, given the state of warfare right now.
3: Right. This was interesting. He announced another effort called Fortress America, in which every U.S. base will have its own power supply, independent of the national grid, and thus not vulnerable to sabotage, cyber attacks, etc. It will be super insulated from the very vulnerabilities we've talked about many times that our infrastructure has. We never got to it, partly because it was so long and involved, but the New York Times had a really fascinating long-form piece about what it would take to bring down the nation's power grids, like many of them simultaneously. And it was utterly realistic and caused me to wet my pants. It was a serious report about our vulnerability. So I think this is very, very smart.
2: Now, will it, this. At that fortress, will there be any weirdos, beardos, fatties, or trannies? It is hard to say. You're right, Pete. It's hard to get through all four of them without a...
3: You got to practice it. You got to practice it. Let's see. He created an Office of Religious Affairs, which will report directly to the Defense Secretary. It will ensure that there are ample budgets for building and maintaining base chapels and other religious infrastructure and strengthen religious support. I don't know how important that is in the military. I'll give him that one. Let's see, new Corps of Cadets will work with select schools to beefing up ROTC, a bunch of different schools going to have military style training and military history and all sorts of stuff that we ought to have in our society anyway. It's Louisiana State, Liberty University, Tuskegee University, Mississippi State, and Hillsdale College, among others, blah, blah, blah. So those are the main points. I wanted to, quote unquote, put a pin in WIMPs, which, again, is a really troubling way to put it, because I abhor bullying.
2: Is that some sort of frat hazing?
3: When we're talking, good Lord, no. When we're talking about the drone operator guys and the computer geeks and the futuristic nature of warfare, I don't care if a guy weighs 107 pounds.
2: You're right. You're 100%
3: right. And can't wave his Xbox over his head without help. If he's like really, really good at that stuff, put him in uniform and get him to work.
2: Yep. Yeah, a woman I knew, mom of a friend of my son back in the day, she was an FBI agent, but she had been in the military. And she had to go through all this training for various things, including shooting a gun, which she said she was not very good at. And she said she was a computer expert. Mm-hmm. She said, if it got to the point where I needed to shoot a gun, we've already lost. Yeah. I mean, there's no point. Well, so that is completely right. I can see Pete being wrong on that, too, just because he really likes the whole manly, how many pull-ups can you do sort of thing. But mm-hmm. I don't care if you can't even hang from the bar if you're good at hacking into other people's websites.
3: And the answer to that has always been, well, if you're at the rear of operations, those places get overrun, and you've to save lives, you've got to be trained and ready and physically able, blah, blah, blah. These people are probably never going to leave Quantico.
2: No.
3: So let's just be smart about it. Let's not cling to our old assumptions if they no longer apply. All right. So I think that's a pretty good summary. Oh, we didn't get, he was quoting the book of Isaiah and started preaching.
1: The Bible. You want
3: to play that just because it's, yes, sir, that's right. Because it's interesting, but we're kind of out of time.
2: Man, so. If you're a Zoftig former woman who prefers facial hair.
3: Yes.
2: You're out of there.
3: No room at the inn. 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
1: A woman was recently arrested at the Portland airport after authorities found nearly 60 pounds of marijuana inside two checked suitcases. And in Portland, the max is 50.
2: How do you know when an execution didn't go well? When the person's still alive at the end of it. That is a not good execution. One in Tennessee. It's rough. And we'll hear from a reporter who was there in the room when it didn't go the way it was supposed to, coming up in a little bit. Stay tuned.
3: Troubling.
2: A couple of things for you. The baseball season, regular baseball season, ended, what, a week ago? I don't know if you heard these numbers. I thought this was a funny graph. Number of strikes or balls overturned per year. And this is a very long chart. There were zero in the year 1898, 1899, going all the way through the year 2025. They have every single year with a zero next to it. Last year?
4: Back when I was playing ball, you protest a ball or strike, the umpire will box your ears.
2: Last year, 2026, 5,686 balls or strikes were overturned by going to the booth. Mm. Either like that or you don't. I don't. I'm against it.
3: I like the percentage of which calls are upheld. How many ball strike calls are upheld versus overturned? It's always surprisingly high in favor of the umpires.
2: This opinion piece in the Washington Post today. I'm a big literature fan. I absolutely love literature. It's my favorite thing to do in the entire world. If I could do anything today, for instance, it would be sit and read one of the many books I want to read.
3: Because you're better than us.
2: But George,
3: I'd like to watch game shows just for the record.
2: Particularly funny idea. Watch game shows.
3: Just episode after episode after episode.
2: That's a good one, Katie, isn't it? I mean, you could not come up with a funnier example of the opposite.
5: Picturing Joe just like sunk into a chair just watching exactly. Game show.
2: Yes.
5: After game
3: mouth
5: show.
3: Agape.
2: Yes.
3: Jaw slack.
2: Price is right. Let's make a deal. Wheel of Fortune.
3: Higher. Fire.
5: Really animated, like he's watching sports.
2: But the feud is on. George Will, a grim prognosis for the post-literate future on how, and we've talked about this before, it's going to turn out that the age of reading was between roughly late 1700s, when everybody finally was literate and books were easy to print, and now. And it's over. It's ending. And how few people actually... Yeah, there you go. There's a game show version of people don't longer
3: read.
2: You
3: brought it all together.
2: Uh-huh. People don't read on their own. They have no interest in it. Nobody's buying these books or reading. Right. I'm pretty sure I'm the last person on Earth to read Ulysses. It'll never be read again. Today, numerous literature professors, George Will writes, report that they formerly expected students to read a novel a week, but no longer assign masterpieces like George Eliot's Middlemarch. You can't read that in a week. Or James Joyce's Ulysses. You definitely can't read in a week. But anyway, students are not just unwilling now. They are unable to comprehend sophisticated, nuanced narratives. A deep reading becomes a rare, even esoteric accomplishment. Our culture becomes unmoored from its foundations in the written word. There's a new book out about how people don't read anymore, but nobody's going to read that book. It's happening. There's no stopping it. But the whole people were eating into the art of literature, short blip, just like, you know, American Idol had its run and it's over. Same thing.
3: Reading and American Idol. Fads.
2: Yeah, exactly. It was a fad.
3: Oh, boy.
2: An execution that did not go well, among other things, coming up.
0: Armstrong and Getty.
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0: Throwing a new report, and man, this is thorough. The suicide threat isn't true. Protecting children from transgender treatments does not increase suicide rates, and their data proves it. Now, and this is what I've been saying for a long time. It has nothing to do with me being right. There's no question that suicide is higher among children who believe they're transgender. That's absolutely heartbreaking. And it absolutely demands intervention. But kids who assert they're born in the wrong body typically suffer from serious mental health issues, including depression and anxiety, autism, and a couple other things, notably, that those are the suicide risk. And then if you sell them a handful of magic beans, that this is going to solve your problems, your deep emotional misery, these magic beans will solve your misery. And then they don't, because they won't. Then you've got a suicide risk. And they go into the data and everything, but activists and allies continue to say the real issue is the failure to medically affirm these children's chosen gender identity. Listen to the kids, they say.
1: Wow.
0: Oh, God. I could talk about this for an hour and a half.
1: Idea to listen to the kids?
0: Oh.
1: I'm hungry. Maybe if one of them says I'm hungry, give them something.
0: A dog is biting me. There's probably a dog biting them. But I'm actually a girl. No, you're clearly a boy. Be any kind of boy you want.
1: Or climate change is the biggest problem in America. Or whatever. Children have a special view of the world that is untarnished by blah, blah, blah.
0: Yeah, they're children. Shut up. I want to get to the whole Great Barrier Reef is growing faster than ever story at some point.
1: It's an okay barrier reef.
0: Again, you with your bad-mouthing that barrier reef. Anyway, let's move on in one of those traditions or transitions that, I'm sorry, I blew that line. It's terrible. I would like to apologize to the guy I stole it from, the great Frank Zappa, who I once heard say, now in one of those jarring transitions that have endeared us to dozens, stolen that line 100 times. Rest in peace, Frank. Of course, he would say, I'm dead. There's no afterlife. You're an idiot. So, you know, whatever. Samsung fans are mocking you again, Apple people.
1: Go ahead.
0: And you probably deserve it. Blue Bubble don't care. Am I wrong? So, as usual, Apple fans are saying, wow, now I get why you want a foldable, why you have a foldable phone. And all the Samsung people are welcome. I love this line. Welcome to a day in the life of Samsung Nation where the indignities never end. The company and its followers have long chafed at their second class status. And last week's iPhone unveiling reignited the resentments. So far, so same, said one of the social media accounts. Fans tired of hearing about new features they've had since 2018 that are spreading conspiracy theories about the new phone and chiding potential defectors.
1: Well, those of us that are in the 2/3 of smartphone users who use Apple are interested in it. Does that make sense? It's by far the market leader.
0: Right. But I do get the, oh, my God, look at it. I've had that since 2018.
1: But wouldn't you just kind of silently feel superior as opposed to like being angry about it? I would if I was in that situation.
0: I'm sorry. Are my headphones working? This is the 21st century. Silently feeling superior.
2: That aside for now is a topic. But
1: how often?
0: Tens of thousands of surgeries are going on today in the United States of America, in which they successfully infuse you with all sorts of different medications and anesthesia and the rest of it, and all the death penalty, the fatal injection, what do they call it? Lethal injection. All it is an overdose of anesthesia, mostly, although there are different combinations. So anyway, it was the second time this year that Tennessee failed to administer the lethal drugs. In May, I remember this, they had off one of 4 planned executions because the medical staff just couldn't get a vein.
1: What?
0: But here's an interesting aspect of this. Well, we'll get to that in a moment. Let's hear 22.
1: That's what we just heard.
0: Oh, we did. I'm sorry. Let's see. 23. Michael, 23, please.
3: Pike's attorneys saying she was being treated at a local hospital, saying the concerns raised by Ms. Pike proved to be true, citing difficult vein access and no emergency medical care available. It comes less than 24 hours after a federal appeals court temporarily halted her execution to review Pike's history of sexual abuse and neglect as a child. But the Supreme Court then, late yesterday, sided with the state and allowed the execution to go forward.
0: And then let's go ahead and hear from the actual witness. We've heard some of this before, but reporter Tori Gessner.
4: I will say I've witnessed, I believe, 5 executions in Tennessee. Nothing about today was normal, typical at all. At one point at 7:34, she said, "My arm feels like it's about to burst open." The curtains close at first at 7:46, and she was clearly still alive. She was clearly still breathing and snoring. We could audibly hear that.
1: Well, I can't believe that they can't get this right 99.999% of the time. I mean, how is it even possible that it fails as often as it does? And, you know, this person committed a horrifying crime. That's why they're being put to death. But, God, how about the emotional torture you're putting somebody through when you get them emotionally ready to die? And then they wake up and you're still, I'm still here. Yeah, you're still here. We screwed it up. So we'll have to do this again later. When? I don't know. A week, a month, sometime.
0: We're figuring it out.
1: That's a pretty emotionally rough thing to put somebody through.
0: Yeah. If I describe to you her crimes, you might be less sympathetic, but we need to be better than horrifying murderers.
1: Yeah. Yeah.
0: Right.
1: Yeah. Well, and the idea is not to, I mean, we don't try to make people miserable.
0: Right, right.
1: Some of you would like that, but that's not our current way of doing things.
0: Yeah, so naturally, anti-death penalty activists have leapt on this, that it's proof that it can't be done and shouldn't be done. The irony of this is that the anti-death penalty activists have made it so exceedingly difficult to get the death penalty done in the normal, easy, never fails ways. States have had to take creative, workarounds, use different drugs, different cocktails of drugs, because the death penalty opponents, and you know what? They come at this with sincerity. I'll at least grant them that. Most of them, some of them are wackadoos, but they've made it so such horrifying PR for the drug companies to furnish these drugs to the states and that sort of thing, that they've put the states in a position where, like I said, they've got to do workarounds. This is terrible. There's somebody claiming that she probably has a brain injury because of the drugs that didn't quite kill her.
1: Oh, so, and that's going to be a great argument, because we don't execute people who whose brains don't work for whatever reason.
0: Well, who don't know why they're being executed. You've got a terrified brain-dead person.
1: She knew why at the beginning. So let's just
0: finish the job. Yeah. Again, they took her to the hospital and didn't put a pillow over her face. She was unconscious, right? Probably.
1: I got an interesting thing about asking Grok about all this stuff to tell you right after this. Which, what are we telling people now, Michael?
0: The good folks at Incogni, who want to keep pervos, and, you know, not just pervos, but people, from having access to all of your personal information.
1: Yeah, and so much of your information is out there, and I hate the fact of that. We've been telling you this story about this woman who saw a flashlight outside her window at night, and turns out this scumbag had gotten her information, saw her on social media, researched her, because there's so much stuff out there, found her home address, came to her house, all that sort of stuff. You don't want your information floating out there, and that's why we use Incogni.
0: Yeah, these people, whatever their purpose, can buy all your info for about $2, home address, phone, your relatives, everywhere you've lived. 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
1: 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So, first of all, the electric chair was used as recently as just a couple of years ago, and there's several states that still have the electric chair. So, there you go. I was asking the, and you can choose that if you want, but most people don't choose it in the states that do allow it. I would not choose the electric chair. That sounds horrifying. But I asked, why don't we use the guillotine? Katie brought that up last hour. That would be my, if I have to go, that'd be my proposed method from everything I've read about it.
0: Yeah.
1: You know, the French used it up until they stopped executing people in 1977. They were still using the guillotine in France.
0: This is Frank, folks. So if you're easily queased, brace yourselves. But I don't think people want a severed human head and the gushing of all of the blood.
1: Then don't look. Don't watch.
0: Okay.
1: Nobody's making you watch.
0: Fair enough.
1: Here's the funny thing, though. That's kind of interesting.
0: Oh, boy.
1: So on Grok, I had asked about the current bond yield, which is at a quarter century record. And how big
0: wild
1: a deal is this?
0: Overspending, excessive government debt, etc.
1: I made the mistake on Grok of not starting a new thread when I asked the question about executions. And Grok, for some reason, could not, like, you know, if like you're talking to a person.
0: Yeah.
1: And you switch subjects. But Grok could not switch subject, and it kept tying the executions and the bond yield together. France, which actually had the guillotine, is an example of its 10-year buyback at 5% and spread over Germany in widest euro crisis. But executions in Germany have dropped. I mean, it just combined executions and
0: that's
1: methods
0: rich.
1: And the bond yield into
0: that
1: one answer.
0: Hilarious.
1: Like I was trying to.
0: No.
1: Whereas
0: no.
1: A human different would topic. Realize there's no way I'm trying to put together the bond yield and executions as a topic.
0: While the Battle of the Somme was one of the bloodier battles of World War I, the designated hitter is unlikely to spill the blood of young men. No, I changed the topic.
1: Right. Isn't that funny that it can't figure that out?
0: That's hilarious.
1: I know.
0: Wow.
1: Funny you should ask about the guillotine, because in France, the bond yield is doing fine. What? Okay, we got more on the way. Stay here.
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1: One more comment on the botched execution in Tennessee last night. I wonder if the medical professionals, whenever these are botched, aren't in on the, we need to stop capital punishment, it's awful, crowd, and they do it on purpose. I've always wondered that. We got this text. I've been a veterinarian for 40 plus years. I've euthanized many hundreds of animals over the time, haven't been unsuccessful once. How could this happen with prisoners and what appears to be every time it's tried? It does happen way too often. I think they do it on purpose, which is really torturing a person. If you're like jabbing around over and over trying to find a vein, or you put it in the wrong part of the body or whatever.
0: That's a hell of a claim, but you're right that it seems odd. Again, how many surgeries are going to take place today?
1: Tens of thousands.
0: In America. Just in America. Yeah. Very few of those people will have mishaps of this sort.
1: Oh, where they send you home? Yeah, we can't do the surgery today because we just couldn't get you asleep. You know, we couldn't figure it out today. What?
0: Right. Right. Yeah. Yeah. So, it may be sleeping, but it's not dead. We're talking about wokeness. For instance, the BBC is getting roasted for linking unpainted fingernails to, that's right, white supremacy.
1: Unpainted fingernails.
0: Correct. The BBC, which is, oh, the new guy who is in charge of Great Britain, the new prime minister, who their system is so weird. He announced that he was going to turn Great Britain around by much more socialism. So you drive an economy and a people into despair and poverty and lack of growth and innovation through socialism. And as always with socialism, the explanation slash new plan is more socialism. It's a perpetual motion machine. Anyway, let's see. The national broadcaster interviewed Paloma Budemeyer, a London nail salon owner, who shared that more and more customers are asking to skip the nail polish after their manicures, a fashion trend synonymous with quiet luxury. So the BBC claimed that nail art is linked to Black, Latino, and Asian communities, and the viral bear look could stigmatize bold manicures.
1: There was a phrase in there, the viral bear look. Do you know what this stuff is, Katie? Because Joe and I don't paint our fingernails.
17: I've never heard of the viral bear look.
0: Paint your bald spot? let's see. The The outlet spoke to some beauty journalist, Christina Rudolfo, who had no trouble connecting the seemingly innocuous beauty choice into a malicious act targeting communities of color. Bare nails, Rudolfo bafflingly claimed, quote, really promotes blankness and this kind of sameness and erasure of culture and identity that is so important to black and brown communities. So if you go with the painted fingernails, you're appropriating their culture, exactly, masquerading as a person of color to reinforce your white supremacy. And if you say, you know, I would just like them kind of polished and nice looking, but no, not painted this time, you're somehow canceling the culture and identity that's so important to black and brown communities. This is a beautiful example of the woke thing and how there is no right answer. And that's the point.
1: Yeah.
0: No matter what you do, you're a racist. And since you're a racist, you're a bad person. Since you're a bad person, you need to sit down and shut up.
1: Do you paint?
0: That's the point.
1: Do you paint your nails, Katie?
17: I do.
1: How about the toenails?
17: Both of them.
1: Do they
17: manicure, pedicure?
1: And do they match?
17: Yes.
1: Okay. And that's necessary?
17: It's just easier. Yeah.
1: I stopped chewing my fingernails a couple of years ago. I've now, several years into, have a lifelong habit of doing that and not being
0: and
1: able to.
0: And now he chews his toenails.
1: Yes.
17: Very strange.
1: That's why I had to do the stretching exercises. It was getting harder.
0: Oh, boy. I've got many bad habits. That's not one of them.
1: Yeah.
18: Paint your bald spot?
19: I don't. Do you paint your bald spot?
18: Paint your bald spot?
19: You're sick.
0: The great Larry King, and hilarious and legendary clip.
1: Sick. If you missed a segment of our show, get the podcast Armstrong and Getty on demand.
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27: He spoke out from his hospital bed. I'm Dave Anthony, Fox News.
28: At that moment, I was fighting for my life.
27: That's Smit Machara in a video call with India's prime minister, who's hailed him as a hero for helping save the Fly Dubai flight he was captain of when his co-pilot attacked him, stabbing him, trying to crash the flight to Tel Aviv.
29: He describes how, bleeding from stab wounds on the cockpit floor, he somehow crawled to the door and raised the alarm. I could feel the aircraft was plunging, he says, and I said to myself while I was getting beaten, this is the last push. Do it. Passengers restrained the attacker. Pilots in training who happened to be on board landed the aircraft safely. Israel's prime minister says the attacker underwent radical Islamist indoctrination.
27: Fox's Jonathan Savage. Krista Pike is still alive after surviving an execution attempt in Tennessee Wednesday night, but she's in critical condition, according to her lawyer, after 2 rounds of an injection.

0: Well, this is pretty cool. There's a camp in Mississippi that teaches survival skills to baby raccoons. Here's lesson number one. Avoid RFK Jr. when he is hungry. He will eat a baby raccoon. He will eat it raw. He will eat it when it's alive. He doesn't even need to shave it. Greetings, kids. We're back from break. To those of you that are regular listeners of the show, we had a... it's okay just to hiccup, and I'm in here alone for a minute while everyone else had to run out and deal with an emergency. Not to worry. They'll be back shortly. So it's just you and me here for a second, but don't worry. I won't make it awkward or weird. Maybe I already did. Anyway, Pete Hegseth, that's Trump's Secretary of War. I'm sick of people calling him the Defense Secretary. It's the Department of War. We're going to call it that. Pete is about to tell the troops he's shrinking the number of jobs reserved for generals and admirals by about 20%. Does beg the question, why do we need so many cooks in the kitchen? You need one chef, right? There's way too many generals and admirals compared to what we used to have, like, say, back during World War II. This is not a fire every fifth general at lunch kind of thing. The Pentagon word is they're just going to rearrange stuff. Some jobs are going to get canceled. Some people are going to get downgraded so a colonel or Navy captain can do them. The deadline's January 1st. The slogan from last year, still doing the heavy lifting here, less generals, more GIs. It's fine. I don't know why that would bother anyone. Why do we need so many executives? We need employees. Military isn't really any different than any other kind of an organization in that regard. So for decades, after World War II, the force got smaller. The general and admiral layer did not shrink with it. As of September 30th, 2023, there were 809 active duty generals and flag officers, 48 under the legal cap, and that stars as a share of the force have grown over 60 years. Other recent tallies put the number in the mid-800s. They capped it at 857. Either way, a lot of oak leaves for the size of the herd, you know what I mean? So in spring of last year, Hegseth said, you know what, maybe we just don't need that many generals. Maybe we don't need that many people with corner offices. It's a lot. Hegseth ordered a 10% cut in the general flag officer positions and 20% cut in active duty, four stars, National Guard generals. Basically saying this is not a slash and burn situation to punish the top people. We just don't need them. It's a good question, right? And how many of these people are really loyal to us? Remember, we had generals in the previous administration who said if things ever got ugly, they'd help China. So fans here, someone finally noticing the Pentagon is more chiefs than a bad wedding. It doesn't make any sense. On September 30th last year, Quantico, year one, Pete Hegseth flies in hundreds of generals and admirals from around the world, and he gives them a lecture. Y'all may remember that video. Tells them about the DEI hangover. Fat generals and admirals in the halls of the Pentagon. Y'all are ordering too much pizza. Resign if your heart sinks. If you don't like what we're doing here, that's fine. We don't need you. And since then, Trump and Hegseth have fired or pushed out more than two dozen senior leaders. An Army chief, prior Joint Chiefs chair, Navy's top officer among the names in the clips. And that separates from the way things used to be done. The left says they're purging the military, but look, this was some overdue weeding. We needed a little reform. It's fine. Now, earlier this month, Pete Hegseth stepped in and said he is signing off on service-by-service reduction plans, Army, Navy, Air Force. What about Space Force? So this is all going to be complete by New Year's. Yesterday, the latest news is this. Hegseth signed off on service-by-service reduction plans. And two other Hegseth moves land the same news cycle. No more civilian tenure at the service academies. We're talking about West Point, Annapolis, the Air Force. And what's the other thing they're doing? Tomorrow's speech, supposedly they're about to announce a 20% star slot cut. So the top bosses, 20% of them, every fifth man in a general position is about to get a pink paycheck. Theoretically, I don't know. We'll see what actually happens. That's the rumor. And anyway, that's what some in the mainstream media are reporting out of the Pentagon. Of course, they've been wrong before. So should be interesting. The target is the positions. It's not a lottery that sends 20% of current generals home with a cardboard box, but it'll be pretty close to that. And some of these guys are just going to get a different job. They'll get downgraded. They'll be fine. There's too many people making briefs about briefs. There's too many meetings about meetings. There's too many people at the Pentagon having meetings about what we could do to have more meetings at the Pentagon. It's silly. It's ridiculous. Push the authority, push the money towards the kids who deploy. The media doesn't know what to think of Hegseth. I mean, obviously, they don't like the Iran war, but they would have loved it if Obama did it. You remember months ago, they were complaining that members of the military were getting lobster and steak before their deployment, and then they were complaining that those guys on USS Abraham didn't have good enough food. Well, it can't be both. What are you mad about? Hegseth tells the service academies, stop handing tenure to civilian professors. That happened on the same day. Tenure is kind of like that you can't fire me for my opinions deal for civilian colleges. Why would we have that at West Point? Hegseth's basically saying war colleges and academies are not, Ivy League universities. Why do we need tenured professors there? We wanted a Pentagon that remembers what a rifle's used for. We need less generals. We need more people on the front lines, more guys doing the actual work. Less generals, more GIs. That's a good bumper sticker. Because the force really did grow a management class. Standard speeches about fat brass are popular with people who do sit-ups. The guys that are out getting up at 4 in the morning, running laps, crawling through the mud, they don't need to have 20 bosses. It's ridiculous, and neither do you, and neither do I. Firing people and shrinking slots are not the same as building a better war machine, is what some would argue. That's fine. If the cuts are about revenge on people from the Biden administration, obviously that's going to upset some in the media. But if they're about making every remaining person in the military useful, that's something entirely different. Don't think about it so much as you're losing a general, but you're gaining a podcast host. You know what I mean? The question is this, 20%, is that a real reform number or does it just sound good on cable news? And if a job can be done by a colonel, why do we need a general to do it? During live operations, how many of these guys do you need? If you worked in the military, I'd love to hear your thoughts on this. Those of you, Army, Marines, GI. I'm going to open up the phones right now, especially since everyone else had to run out of the studio real quick. They will be back shortly. Don't worry, it won't be me alone here all morning. But I'd love to hear from the listeners. 866-I-LOVE-WJ. That's our phone number. I know we don't take a lot of calls normally, but, you know, I'm not normally flying the ship solo either. So it's a temporary thing. Why don't we just take some calls? If you were in the Army, if you were in the Navy, if you were in the Marines, what do you honestly think about this? Pete Hegseth cleaning house. Are there too many generals? Is it too? Will less leadership make our Pentagon weaker? If there's a swamp in Washington, D.C., why wouldn't that extend to the Pentagon? How many of these guys needed to be there? Is this the deep state that in the military? Hegseth is shrinking the general and admiral job list by a fifth. That's going to double how many cuts they did last year. Did you miss them? Do you think, hey, where'd they go? Oh, man, you know, there's just not enough guys with corner offices in the military. I wish we had more of them. The right instinct, I think, is more fighters, right? Less military royalty, but it'll be interesting to do a test here and find out. In the meantime, Fat Bear Week is happening right now. This is always fun. Every fall, brown bears at a national park in Alaska stuff themselves on salmon so they can sleep through winter without dying. Hibernation. You're familiar with this. You remember this from public school as a kid. The National Park Service and a website called explore.org are turning this into basically March Madness for animals, which I think is pretty funny. You could bet on it. Well, of course you can. You could bet on everything nowadays. You look at the before and after photos, you watch the bear cameras, and then you vote for which animal is best achieved peak fatness, which is pretty cute. Last year's champion was bear number 89. They call him Backpack. He beat an adult female number 910 by about 5,000 votes. I wish they had the weights of the Bears here. I'd love to see how heavy they are. Maybe they don't know. Anyway, let's take some calls. Nathan is in Bossier. Nathan, I'm going to be in Bossier this Friday night at Fondren's Classic Cars and Guitars with my buddy Jesse Payton doing a comedy show. I hope you'll come hang out with us. But you heard the question. Pete Hegseth cutting the Pentagon by a fifth. I mean, the leadership. What do you think about this?
1: I totally agree with it. There's too many chiefs, not enough Indians. And same thing with school boards. All across the board. If it starts up there, then we need to have that trickle down throughout the whole country.
0: Where did you serve at?
1: Cost cutting, management, leadership. You have too many at the top telling too many people what to do. It just creates more confusion.
0: Yes.
1: They've got plenty of standard operating procedures and practices in place that they can follow. You don't need 17 people telling one guy what to do.
0: Were you in the military, Nathan?
1: No, I was not.
0: Me neither, but it just seems like it's the same logic you would apply to anything. What? If you worked in a kitchen, why would you have four chefs? You need one chef, right? It seems like common sense to me.
1: Absolutely. I've been in business for 25 years, and that's how I run my businesses, and they've all been successful. So,
0: yeah,
1: and it seems to work.
0: What kind
1: of my wife's a teacher, and I've seen it in the school board, and it's insane how many people tell one teacher what to do.
0: It makes no sense. It's, you know, you remember the movie Office Space. Every time he made a mistake, there five people would come walk around and explain it to him. It didn't work then. It doesn't work now. Nathan, I appreciate your call. I hope we see you Friday night at Fondren's Classic Cars and Guitars for Right Side of Comedy in Shreveport. That's going to be fun. Paul on the line from the Woodlands. Paul, you're ex-Navy. What do you think about the cuts of the Pentagon?
2: Good morning, Kenny. Not used to talking to you in the morning, but here we go. So, remember during the Obama era, Obama also did a purge of officers at the time, getting rid of officers who were not on board with his DEI social ideas. A lot of those officers who were mid-grade who survived at the time are today's generals and admirals. So, you know, my guess is some of those guys that survived a previous purge for political purposes, well, shoes on the other foot.
0: Paul, how long ago did you serve?
2: Oh, I was active duty for 8.5 years.
0: Yeah, and that's enough time for you to see what happens when there's too many people running the machine. It doesn't make any sense. Not to mention, like, there's a big difference in the salary between the people at the top and the people at the bottom. I know I'm explaining the obvious here, but imagine how many resources this frees up.
2: Yeah, absolutely. I think it's a good move, and the Pentagon is just bloated. That's part of the being in government. It's always there. It's probably in every civilian department as well. So I'm glad to hear this. I said, let Pete loose.
0: Next Saturday night, October 10th, we're going to be at the Do-Si-Do. I hope you'll come hang out with us. We got a comedy showcase going down up there.
2: I think I can do that.
0: Yeah, very cool. Tell your friends. That'll be that's a week from this Saturday. Of course, this weekend we're in Shreveport. I'll tell you what, we're probably, I see a lot of people calling about this. We're going to take more calls on this coming up. And the latest on Nolan Wells, those of you in South Mississippi, big update to the case. Obviously upsetting a few people. Stick around, we'll tell you the news.
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0: Not in my nature. Today, we remember the life of a Kentucky state trooper. Pulled a car over on I-65 in Warren County, north of Bowling Green. The driver shot him dead on the shoulder.
1: Jeez.
0: The trooper's name, Hayden Phillips, age 30, 3 years on the job. Wife, three little boys. That's all that really matters.
1: And I know they're trained to expect that, but I know you can't expect that every time you make a stop. But, oh my God, that is just so awful.
0: Yeah, it pisses me off. The suspect, Amoni Branch, age 51, of Portland, Tennessee. Cops say he had an active Tennessee warrant for a probation violation.
1: What kind of name was that?
0: Amoni Branch, E-M-O-N-N-I-E. How would you say that? Emony? Amoni?
1: I wouldn't say it. Emony? And I sure wouldn't name somebody that.
0: It's an odd name. Emony? I don't know. It's a weird name.
1: Yeah.
0: I don't know. I didn't care enough about the guy to say his name correctly.
1: Oh, God, no.
0: Yeah, he's a scumbag. Shot a cop. I hope he suffers. Innocent until proven guilty, yada, yada, yada. Mm-hmm.
1: More emails along with the phone calls coming in, agreeing with the situation. Charles wrote in, I agree with getting rid of him. I have a good friend that's a captain in the Navy. He hates Trump, and a lot of the brass, the higher-ups, hate Trump. And they were all installed during the Obama years. So that's why. And they need to just get these people away.
0: They put a lot of people in general admiral positions, high-ranking positions at the Pentagon to push an agenda that had nothing to do with keeping America safe. It was about gender pronouns and climate change. And why? Why do we need every part of the government to push a liberal agenda? Can't the military just be the military? Isn't that enough?
1: Speaking of why, I know this. I'm not the sports director here, but I do have to wonder, in the world of sports, why is it in college football that we need Congress, politicians, we need government to undo what college football did with the whole NIL thing and the transfer business? That was the NCAA that allowed that all to happen, right? I mean, the players didn't just get together and go, you know what I'm going to do? I'm just going to make money off of my name, image, and likeness. Now, at some point along the way, college football, whoever governs that, said, yeah, let's go there. And now that they've done it and it's out of control, why do we have to fall back on the government to fix it? Why can't the people that started it fix it?
0: It's a very good question.
1: But the government just wants to take everything now. Today, they're going to have a vote about the insider trading thing for our government public servants, because they serve us so well.
0: Well, why do lawmakers make so much money on the stock market? It seems a little unfair.
2: Because they can.
0: They know what's going to happen months in advance before most people even know the vote exists.
1: Now, would that make it easier to know where to invest?
0: Certainly seems to help. Yeah.
1: Well, maybe somebody ought to bring that up to them.
0: Yeah.
1: I guess they just need you to point it out because they're busy doing other stuff.
0: Right.
1: Yeah, like taking our money.
0: Okay. Let's say you were investing in the oil company in the Mideast, and you saw that the military was about to get out of Iraq, and you knew this months, years in advance, well before anybody else.
1: But you finally happen now, today.
0: That would certainly affect how you invested your money in an energy firm over there. 2003, we invade. Saddam Hussein falls. You all know the story. 2024, Biden era. Washington and Baghdad agree to pull out. And now it's actually happening. It seems to be moving pretty rapidly.
1: Well, it's going better than when we left Afghanistan, is it not?
0: That was a mess.
1: We have different leadership.
0: But some wonder, because of the war in Iran, is this the best time to leave Iraq? Biden signed the exit, Trump is executing the exit, and a war at the same time. And the message to Baghdad is, hey, look, just because we're leaving doesn't mean you want Iranian militias, people sympathetic to the Shiites getting involved.
2: As far as that Iranian thing go, Trump said...

0: very upsetting news. California has banned child marriage, and Leonardo DiCaprio just put his Los Angeles house up for sale.
1: You can see why.
0: I think we might know why.
1: I guess Lil Wayne ain't moving to California anytime soon either.
0: She's pretty young, right? But
1: he's getting some backlash on social media and elsewhere, I'm assuming. I hope he can hold up. You know, backlash on social media, it's about as bad as it gets. But yeah, Lil Wayne is engaged. He's 44 and she's 23. And oh my God. Well, that's just very upsetting to a lot of people, especially since he has a 27-year-old daughter.
0: Okay, a few things that obviously will incite outrage. First of all, he is anti-BLM and pro-MAGA. Did you know that?
1: Yeah.
0: And he doesn't look like he would be, but he is.
1: He's changed. Because, you know, backlash can change a man, you know.
0: Sure.
1: Yeah.
0: He's pro-cop. Always has been, as far as I could tell, or at least as long as I've known about him. And his fiance is, she looks like a thick white girl. I don't know how else to describe it. I haven't looked at her Instagram or anything, but just glancing at the photos, that's what it looks like.
1: I don't know that she's white or if she's just bright. There's a difference, obviously.
0: Well, she's blonde and next to him. Yeah, maybe you're right. Is she... there's such a thing in black culture as colorism, right?
1: Mm-hmm.
0: Is that what they call it? Where dark-skinned black people are treated differently than light-skinned black people, which is weird because in white culture, people are trying to be as tan as possible. The world is just full of contradictions.
1: Oh, yeah.
0: And I can't think of any more obvious contradictions than the conversation about modern-day feminism this week, whether it's Lindsey Clancy or the botched Tennessee execution or the Cornell 7. Feels like we're just surrounded by double standards and dual messaging when it comes to whatever the rules are supposed to be. First of all, early reports indicated they were going to have an all-girl execution team. And then as soon as it was revealed that the execution got botched, it was real important. You knew it wasn't an all-girl execution team. Oh,
1: suddenly the news is changing.
0: They're like, no, there was a guy. There was a guy there.
1: Yeah. Well, what was his job?
0: She didn't want a last meal, even right before you kill a woman. They still can't decide where they want to eat. Still worried about the waistline. We talked about it yesterday. Obviously, the Lindsey Clancy thing remains in the news. Because a woman is a girl boss. She can do anything she wants, be anything she wants to be. She's just as capable as a man, unless she recently gave birth and wants to kill her children, and then that's totally normal, even though it's...
1: Watch out.
0: Even though it's surprisingly rare, but, you know, murder always is. And, of course, the Cornell 7 issue here, in which a group of people admit they all consensually took drugs together. And according to a report she gave to the DA, they all consensually had sex together.
1: Her words. Yeah. Not ours.
0: It sounds like she went to authorities about roughly a little less than 2 weeks after the incident took place 2 years ago and said, I was raped. And they said, describe how you were raped. And she went on to describe a series of consensual encounters involving drugs and sex. And they're like, well, that's not rape. If that's rape, right, you all did drugs together and then had sex, then the boys were also raped,
1: mm-hmm.
0: Which I don't think they were. But now their lives have been ruined. One of them has just lost his job, and Letitia Plummer's on the case. She's the special counselor now.
1: Yeah, Kathy Hochul put Letitia in charge of investigating this, reopening this case. And she hadn't had the job, I don't think, 15 minutes yet when she came to the conclusion that obviously... Donald Trump was behind all of this.
0: Of course he was. Letitia James ran for attorney general in New York, promising to take down Trump. Not to do anything about crime, nothing like that.
1: Mm-mm.
0: And her first goal was to go out and prove his assets weren't worth as much as he said they were when he took out a loan from the Deutsche Bank that he'd already paid back and they weren't upset about.
1: Yeah.
0: Remember that? That was it. And then she was indicted. She was indicted in 2025, roughly 1 year ago. Federally on bank fraud and false statements over a Norfolk, Virginia house. She signed a second home rider, then rented the place out. Y'all remember that? She went after the NRA in a civil court. Why? What did they do wrong? And of course, while Daniel Penny and Luigi Mangione were not her cases, Those were handled by the Manhattan DA. She was very supportive of him in both. It's okay to murder a healthcare CEO, but it's not okay to defend people on a subway train.
1: Right. No, can't do that. Plus, she is just an audio clip machine every time she speaks, kind of like Jasmine Crockett. It's just so vital and interesting, I guess is the way to put it.
0: Yeah, here's a soundbite of her a while back running for office.
2: Stand up to an administration which is too male, too pale, and too stale.
0: Too male, too pale, and too stale. I know it's hard to tell, but I think what she's saying is she hates Trump because he's a white guy.
1: Ew, white people.
0: White men have been in charge for too long, and we're going to take them. I mean, what else does that mean?
1: Does this also signal that the rape victim in this case, who's supposedly still anonymous, is she a black woman? Is that why you put Letitia in charge?
0: Well, she's not male. That's the important thing. But also, to quote every modern-day feminist, what is a woman?
1: I wish we could figure it out.
0: We don't know.
1: No, and I don't know how they expect the Supreme Court to decide on protecting women's sports, keeping men away from women's sports. How do they expect them to come to a conclusion on that? They can't tell you what a woman is.
0: Isn't it interesting that we keep seeing these contradictions, right, about Lindsey Clancy or the Cornell 7 case, and then obviously women's sports. And at some point, these are going to collide together. At some point, there's going to be a transgender person accusing someone of rape or being accused of murder, and they're going to make that weird defense that they made for these two individuals. Well, Shim couldn't control Shim's hormones. It's like, that's a dude. What are you talking about?
1: Let's say, if you get sentenced to prison, don't you want to instantly claim you're a woman? And you want to be able to get away with that. Not sure we should be insisting that they stop it.
0: In at least two states, you can do that. After you've been prosecuted for a crime and they'll send you to a woman's prison. I think New Jersey and Oregon, there's probably more. And oddly enough, a little while back, right after they did that in New Jersey, a lot of women suddenly became pregnant in that jail.
1: Weird,
0: prison. And no one seems to know what it was that caused. I guess it was probably just standing downwind from a bunch of male prison guards. No other explanation. No,
1: it's got to be it.
0: Yeah.
2: My day is finally here!
3: What day?
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3: 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I'm not ready.
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19: 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That man was Jeffrey Epstein, and he had set up a system designed to bring him underage girls. Local police and the federal government would investigate and, by their count, find dozens of victims. Epstein would become one of the world's most infamous predators, a man who could have faced decades in prison but served just 13 months in his own wing of a county jail.
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19: 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Truth and Lies, Jeffrey Epstein.
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0: Today is International Day of Nonviolence. It's a day we vow to practice peace and love until it's time to save money on a TV during Black Friday and then punch everyone.
1: Oh, hell yeah. Anything goes if there's a sale.
0: Yeah.
1: Peace and love today, huh? Peace and love. Where have I heard that so many times? Peace and love.
0: I thought it was hope and something.
1: No, I believe there's a religion floating around out there somewhere that is all about the peace and the love.
0: Is it Scientology?
1: I remember now. It's whatever James Tallarico is involved in, I think.
0: I kind of thought he was an agnostic pretending to be a Christian. His religion is trans and climate change.
1: Well, the people that are running him, inshallah.
0: Oh, inshallah to you too.
1: Yeah. They got to keep an eye on him to make sure that he lives up to his promises to them. Not the ones he makes on those TV commercials or anything like that. No, the real ones, the behind the scene ones.
0: Hassan Piker is a prominent communist, pro-Islam, social media influencer who amasses millions of views every week on streaming websites that are catered towards very young men who play video games. And probably not necessarily where you go to get the news if you're over the age of 30. Places like Twitch or Kick. Do you know what those websites are?
1: Not even close.
0: I've never even looked at them. But it's where you go to watch video games or watch the clavicular guy go out on a date.
1: I don't want to see any of that.
0: It's sort of like reality TV, except there's not even a storyline or any editing. You're just watching a guy go to the mall and buy food.
1: Yeah, that's like the commercial on TV where the guy's watching other people play sports or play a video game. And
0: right.
1: You're like, wow, you must be really good at watching other people do things, you know?
0: Yeah.
1: Yeah.
0: That's a thing.
1: Because then they comment on it. That's it.
0: It's a Zoomer thing or young millennials. I don't know. I aged out of that. But Hassan was in New York this week, or excuse me, Texas this week. And I think we played this yesterday on the show, but you mentioned it. So it's certainly worth a replay since it's Friday.
1: Oh, yeah.
0: He's on stage telling everyone that he is the reason Tallarico's popular. And if and when Tallarico makes it to the Senate, Hassan Piker will be the one calling the shots.
2: Hopefully, inshallah, after James Tallarico wins.
0: Okay? Inshallah. Yeah.
2: Yeah. Yeah. After. Am I allowed? I feel like I shouldn't even say that. I feel like in the state of Texas, no Sharia state. They're gonna throw me in prison. But yeah, hopefully after James Tallarico wins, we got to hold him to account. We got to make sure that he doesn't become another do-nothing Democrat, business as usual. And we got to keep up that pressure. And we have to remind him that we are the force that backed him both early on, and we are the force that allowed him to win this seat of power. And if
0: I'm going to cut him off right there. If you're one of those people that think that the fervor over Sharia law in Texas that Republicans are now pushing and proclaiming is silly, I'd love to direct your attention to an op-ed I wrote that's about to get published in the Houston Chronicle. I speak to the enemy sometimes. There's this guy in Houston named Muhammad Ali Chaudhry. He owns a building or owned a building right at the corner of 610 and Westheimer Road called Mockram Law. Mm-hmm. You're familiar with this. And he was married to a woman. She was 18 when they got married, an arranged marriage. And during the time they were married, he amassed $100 million. Very wealthy man. And during the marriage, they accumulated all this money. In Texas, that's not necessarily a solo prize. You're supposed to share that. So what he did is he sent her back to Pakistan, and he divorced her under something called talaq law. It's how they do divorce in Sharia law.
1: Oh, fun.
0: Unilateral divorce. She didn't know she was getting divorced.
1: Get used to learning these phrases and the ways of operating under Sharia. If things don't change, it's just a matter of time.
0: So this got brought back to Houston, where a local law court said, well, a divorce in a foreign country is still a legitimate divorce. She's entitled to about $50 million. He said, up yours, Sharia law, Muhammad, Yahweh, yada, yada, yada.
1: Mm-hmm.
0: And at some point, this made its way to the Texas Supreme Court, who said, nope, can't do that. You got to go have a regular divorce. She's probably entitled to $50 million. This has been going on since, I think, 2019. Roughly 7 years has been bouncing around the legal system. And this information came to me because I was seated next to this guy at a wedding.
1: Mm-hmm.
0: While he was eating dinner, not on a date, just a totally business professional relationship, we've been told, wink, wink.
1: Yep, right.
0: With a judge named Brittany Morris, who actually bailed him out of jail and was assigned to a separate case to figure out who would own that building down the street.
1: Nice.
0: I know I'm getting off topic here, but it just goes to show you the corruption in that community, that weird incestual relationship between the progressives and the Islamists. Really doesn't know ethics or morals.
1: No, it's like the roots of a tree. They are twisting and turning and going in multiple directions. It's not a straight line of corruption and fraud. They do that on purpose to make it harder to locate.
0: Yeah. Divorce law in Texas, it works a little bit like the Matrix. If you get married or divorced anywhere else in the world, it happens in real life. You get divorced here too, they say.
1: Mm.
0: But anyway, the Texas Supreme Court shut that down because Sharia law is immoral, and you're not supposed to do it.
1: Mm.
0: Anyway,
1: mm-hmm.
0: It's Friday. Did I tell you it's Friday?
1: That's about the only thing I'm enjoying about the day so far.
0: Yes.
1: That and the rain.
3: It's Friday, I've reached my breaking point.

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1: Stay tuned for more Waltman Johnson.
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9: Here's a look at your News Radio 740 forecast. A 100% chance of showers and thunderstorms across the city today. Expect highs of only 86.
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0: horse kratom. But I've noticed that the outrage and the hubbub over kratom this week on social media is, or on the national news media, is abundant.
1: Yeah, they tried to explain what the what was in the packages that they found in those two young men's rooms that died at Ole Miss. That's where the kratom thing has, you know, reared its ugly head now. And it wasn't so much the kratom as something, what, DHS, DMS, some other, you know, chemical compound that they put in there.
0: DHM, I think, is
1: DHM.
0: What they
1: were, yeah, I'm not sure what it is, but it's not good for you. But apparently it does something that some people want, you know, to their mind or their body or both. So very little kratom in the package, but it's still the scary word that everybody is using.
0: Right. Fox News has done a news report almost every day this week on how they found kratom in the home, in the apartment that those young men were living in when they died at Ole Miss. It's a sad story.
1: Separate, by the way. I mean, you know, one's in a dorm, one's off campus in an apartment. They're not related or roommates or anything, but they two just randomly both had the same package of kratom and other drugs.
0: But there also wasn't any proof that they were on it.
1: But then they were found like an hour apart.
0: Yeah.
1: So it's like, did they go to the store together and get that at the same time? And what? I don't know.
0: And that's part of the reason why they like talking about this. It just seems like a weird coincidence. And now, take all this into consideration as you watch that news coverage. The

0: get off addicting drugs. And then somebody explained to us, or explained to me more recently, that the new kratom people are doing is like super kratom, and it's super dangerous.
1: Apparently they put that DHM or DMH or whatever in there. That didn't help.
0: And I don't know if that's true or not, but I do know they say that about marijuana. And
1: I was about to ask, if same thing with the marijuana over the years. I don't know if you've ever smoked pot when you were younger, but apparently there's a big difference between pot from 20 years ago and the marijuana a joint somebody might hand you today.
0: And while that's technically true, it's a very misleading thing to say. Because when you walk into a legal dispensary, one of the conversations you have with the guy behind the counter is, what's your tolerance level like? How strong would you like it to be? And if you don't have much of a tolerance level, if you don't, they'll go get you something that's relatively weak. They could get CBD products, which have no psychedelic effect, which don't really get you high. They're just good for inflammation. Or
1: works for me.
0: Right. Well, that's my point.
1: But then they're also just the joints that people will pass around. One guy, you know, he gets really good weed. But then he sometimes dips it in something that you might not be aware of. And then it affects you a lot different.
0: And what you're describing is also something that happens, but it was a lot more common back before marijuana became legal.
1: Right.
0: They were dipping it in embalming fluid or PCP, or I don't hear about people doing that at all anymore. Maybe hash oil or something, but that's just a marijuana derivative that's more powerful. Anyway, the point is, when you consume drugs or hear about people consuming drugs or get news about drug consumption, it's almost always misleading, whether it's pro or anti, and that makes it very difficult to determine what the truth is.
1: Exactly.
0: It's very much always influenced by some outside force that wants you to...
1: Boy, you guys sure know a lot about drugs, huh?
0: I thought we were describing the news media, not
1: really...
0: It
1: sounds like y'all just know a lot about drugs. I'm not a druggie myself. I don't touch the stuff, but I don't know. Have you guys tried this coffee?
0: Coffee is good.
1: This coffee is excellent this morning. You should get some of that.
0: Well, that's a great example of what we're talking about. When it comes to coffee...
1: What do you mean?
0: You can get half-calf, decaf, you can get full. There's a thing my girlfriend drinks called Focus that's got extra stuff in it that makes you more pay more attention or more awake. You can get vitamin-enhanced coffee. It's like, all right, well...
1: Are you saying this is a drug?
0: Certainly.
1: What?
0: Yeah.
1: Now I'm hooked. Man, I'm an addict.
0: I do like coffee.
1: Yeah, I do, too. Yeah.
0: I'm not trying to vilify. Let's leave coffee out of this. Coffee did nothing wrong.
1: And kratom in the old days, you know, like 4 years ago.
0: Right, way
1: is
0: back.
1: Way different than the kratom today. Tell your kids, warn, if you got any young kids around, or hell, even if they ain't young anymore, they're younger than you, tell them, be careful what they're taking in there.
0: Yeah, so the story from Ole Miss is very sad, but also... Two people dying in a relatively short period of time, and I'm not trying to discredit any of this, is not an epidemic. It's sad. It's concerning.
1: I think they're more interested in what particular product they got, where they got it, you know, that kind of thing. I don't think they're saying this is going to sweep the world or the nation or anything. But if somebody else has it, maybe right there at Ole Miss, maybe they need to get the word out about this stuff.
0: But in the meantime, look how many people die every day of fentanyl, crack use, PCP, methamphetamines. And this is really sad. These two guys died, a little over a week ago.
1: The attention, because it was so tightly focused in that one little college area, those two guys pretty close together. And it just happened to also be a big football weekend.
0: Right.
1: And it just happened after the game. And everybody was still talking about the game. That popped up. And... The football controversy and all that led to this being a bigger story is all.
0: Certainly. Right.
1: If it had happened at Ole Miss before football season.
0: Don't say it, dude.
1: No, I'm just saying, would it have gotten the national attention if Ole Miss hadn't been playing football yet?
0: That's so stupid. And yet at the same time, yeah.
1: That's the media, though.
0: You're probably right.
1: That's how they do you.
0: It's like, well, if it had happened during hockey season, nobody would have cared. That hockey team at that school, not very good. Not much of a program over there. But boy, howdy, they did it right at the beginning of football season. That's trouble, kids.
1: I know you got one of them things you like to play when we do an episode where, criminals are stupid, or a Florida man does something. Or let's say a teacher was to become attract

0: connected to a student or two, you know.
1: Are we going there right now? Or?
0: I'm just telling you, if you have one of those little intros, you might want to just kind of locate it. That's the one. Yeah.
2: In some countries, teachers abuse their students. In America, teachers seduce their students.
3: All right, boys and girls. It's time once again for the National Sex Ed Report.
0: Like we are doing it right now.
1: All right, this report's brought to you by...
0: Oh, that's right, we got a sponsor for this. It's the Kratom Association of... we canceled that one.
1: I don't think that's true.
0: It's MyPillow. MyPillow is a great sponsor with great products and pretty good savings for you, too, if you use our promo code.
1: Oh, is there a promo code? Well, is it hard to remember?
0: Let me think about it. It is, it's WJ. Okay.
1: WJ, that's
0: still
1: great.
0: Still a good promo code there.
1: That's great.
0: Yeah, this woman, I'm trying to look at because I didn't know you were going to play that thing so fast. I was just telling you to get it, to find it.
1: Oh, I thought you wanted to hear it right now. Here's the problem.
0: That's because you were finding it instead of listening to me when I said, no, just, you know, find it and keep it handy. A teacher had sex with two boys.
1: Oh.
0: Shelby Dawn Lachome, I guess is how you say that, 25-year-old grown woman in Waco, Texas, admitted to the offenses. All she got was deferred probation for 6 years.
1: Yeah.
0: One of the reasons she got probation, you might be wondering, after she was arrested, charged with counts including sexual assault of a child. Sounds serious.
1: It does.
0: Improper relation between an educator and a student. Also, a no-no. She engaged in sexual activity with two teenage boys, but avoided a lengthy prison sentence that somebody else might have gotten because the father of one of the boys came to her defense and said, "My son was not traumatized at all by this. He is thriving."
1: What an odd thing for the dad to do.
0: I just find it thriving. She just woke this boy up to the possibilities of a glorious future in his world to come. I don't know what they've probably had a conversation about this, father and son. But, yeah, deferred probation. So, I guess that's that.
1: All right, she's 25. They're both 16. So, we're talking about a 9-year difference here. And obviously, that's just young enough where it's illegal, but then there's the power dynamic.
0: Mm-hmm. She was a teacher and coach at Valley Mills High School, and the judge there told the court that he would have given her a more severe sentence if the boy's father had not testified in her defense.
1: Now, the Texas age of consent is 17, so that... There's at least two obvious crimes here. One, the fact that she's the teacher, and then two, the age issue.
0: Mm-hmm.
1: I don't really understand why the dad... I don't get that at all.
0: Dad said he did not consider her to be a sexual predator and did not want to see her go to prison. I don't know. Do you think dad's, you know, like, trying to...
1: Flip the names around. If it was a male coach and two 16-year-old girls...
0: You think the dad of one of those girls would step forward and said, you know, boy, she really has come into her own since you had sex with her.
1: Here's what else is weird. The father says the boy is thriving and does not feel victimized, but the mother says he's not the same. He's been permanently affected by this. So for some reason, she
0: robbed my son of his innocence. She was a calculating with predatory action.
1: Is it possible the dad and the mom had two different reactions to this because they're having their own fight totally unrelated to this?
0: Absolutely. And I'm just wondering if dad's not looking at the teacher like, you know, if me and the old lady here, we bust up eventually, maybe he's laying a path to her door.
1: Yeah, you've...
0: You know, I did keep you out of jail after all. Maybe.
1: You've enjoyed the young buck. Maybe you'd like the experienced stallion.
0: There you go.
4: 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So if I were you, I would start doing some tongue exercises before Friday.
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0: Christy Gnome is getting a divorce. Her husband is really broken up over it because he did his best to make the marriage last.
1: He really did. Yeah. Is she leaving him because his boobs are bigger than hers?
0: I think she's leaving him because his weird sexual hang-ups destroyed her life and her career.
1: But his boobs are bigger than hers.
0: Yeah, that's true.
1: And some people just don't like the competition. She couldn't hang, couldn't take the heat.
0: They were, yeah. I wonder, too, they say party cities are mostly gone around the country, but he was using fake balloons he bought at a party store to satisfy his sexual kinks and hang-ups. So, like, wasn't that enough to keep them afloat?
1: You'd think, but you know, people are different.
0: If he fell in a river, those big, giant, fake, inflatable balloons would be enough to keep him afloat.
1: Sure would. Yeah. I think people could pile on. They'd still be fine.
0: Right. Poor guy.
1: Mm-mm-mm.
0: By which I mean, what a creepy weirdo.
1: Oh, yeah, yeah. And he's not going to have him no Christy Gnome to enjoy anymore.
0: Do you remember when...
1: If he was enjoying that, I don't know.
0: Well, yeah, it doesn't seem like it. Do you remember when she spent like $100 million on a TV ad or something like that?
1: Oh, yeah.
0: To promote DHS as if that... It's like, well, there are Hollywood films with a lower budget.
1: That was kind of the falling out point, her and Trump, because she went out and spent that money... pretty much just kind of making her look good.
0: But she did look good in the ad.
1: Oh, that's, yeah. Nothing about that, but...
0: That's the important thing. She looked incredible, I'd say.
1: I don't think they agreed on whether she ought to be doing it. Kind of like Aaron Rodgers and his coach last night. They had a little bit of a falling out, but I'm sure it's fine. It's heat of the moment. You know, these things happen when you get worked up. The microphone's gone. Now, the coach will tell you, I come from a day, you know, back when the stuff we yelled at each other on the field... stayed on the field, but now there's microphones picking up everything.
0: Yeah,
1: you, I'm not even sure we could play the sound, but I haven't heard it. But I saw it happening. It was pretty early in the game, and all of a sudden Aaron Rodgers looks over at the coach on the sidelines. You know, they can talk to each other in the helmet, and apparently he didn't think the play he called was going to work. And then it looked like he just threw the ball away to prove a point that it was a stupid play. And about four or five plays later, he throws a touchdown pass, and so it worked out okay. But Aaron had a what they called a vulgar tantrum on the field, and then at the end it didn't work out anyway because Cleveland, stuck a field goal up at the end, and they beat Pittsburgh last night.
0: Aaron Rodgers said, "What the F, Colin?" And Mike McCarthy said, "Effing a-hole." And it's like, well, you know, there's kids watching, guys.
1: I don't think you could really hear it on the TV, but they picked it up on the sideline, and then somebody, you know, since they had it recorded, they went ahead and aired that.
0: That audio should be in the Smithsonian. That was a great moment in sports history, I think.
1: Yeah, so everybody wants that.
0: Yeah, why not? Boy, with family-friendly entertainment like this, who needs smut and porn, am I right?
1: That's the truth.
0: Boy, howdy. It's an odd time to be alive, ladies and gentlemen, but it is National Custodian Day. So give one little hug to the lady who vacuums our office and, now I have to meet with HR?
1: Uh-oh.
0: Never mind, I'll be right back. Did you know you can now major in custodial work at college?
1: I had no idea what goes on in colleges anymore.
0: Yeah, it's called liberal arts.
1: Oh, yeah. Probably women's studies, you know, the Indonesian population studies, you know, all that wasted time that they like to spend in college getting brainwashed instead of educated.
0: And if they choose that as their college degree, the government will subsidize the loan, and then you'll have to pay for it later on when they can't find a job, and then they'll get involved in the Democrat socialist movement because they believe we're in something called late stage capitalism, and their poor career choices are proof that the economy doesn't work.
1: Well, there you go.
0: And it's your fault. You're a white cisgender male. And you're the patriarchy. How dare you, Billy Ed?
1: How dare me? Well, what I do? Just exist?
0: Yeah, white skin.
1: The fact that I'm here is a problem.
0: Male genitalia.
1: Somebody sent this to me yesterday. It's probably been a few years since we've read it, but it's been around a while. So I'll throw it at you. If you've heard it, you can just, you know, ignore it for a minute.
0: Okay.
1: Back in 1944, there was a guy named Norman Thomas. Now, I didn't ever hear of him, but again, it's been going around a while. This was a long time ago, back during the World War II, 1944. This guy was a leading socialist in America, ran for president a bunch of times as a socialist. Now, in the 40s, you can understand, he didn't win, didn't even get close. But He just wanted you to know this. In 1944, he said, "The American people will never knowingly accept socialism, but under the name of liberalism, they will adopt every fragment of the socialist program until one day America will be a socialist nation, and they won't even know how it happened." And then he said, "I am no longer in need to run for president because the Democrat Party has adopted my platform. The Democrats are the socialists, and yeah, about half the country is ready to see them just take over and run us straight to communism."
0: The secret to promoting Marxism is to wait for little blips in the economy and then tell everyone you have an easy solution where the government fixes all your problems.
1: Oh, the government's just so handy at fixing everything, aren't they?
0: But people ignore the fact that more often than not, the problem exists because of intervention by government.
1: This is the same kind of way that the Muslims are here now and doing what they're doing. It's probably a race between turning us into a Muslim country as opposed to just a socialist country. Because one of the last things we ever heard from that Osama bin Laden dude.
0: I remember him.
1: Before we went and supposedly killed him.
0: Sure, he's in the ocean now.
1: Oh, yeah.
0: I'm satisfied with that explanation.
1: Of course. You believe the government, right?
0: Buried at sea with no explanation. We just did that while you were
1: sleeping. Body wrapped in a sheet. You don't know who that was.
0: Right.
1: But they told you who it was and you believe them. Now, one of the last things he said before they went and allegedly took care of him was that the next attack on America will come from within. They've got them in our schools teaching our kids. They've got them in our government, from local mayors to all the way up to the Congress. They're everywhere. And yeah, they got Muslim centers. Oh, we got a big one here in Houston, right? Not far from here.
0: More than one.
1: Yeah, but one of the biggest in the country is right there. And all this other stuff. Now you'll be saying, "Well, they're here in America to be Americans." Oh, no, they're not.
0: The selling point that I've had shared with me more than once, to no enthusiasm at all, was that now we've got halal barbecue restaurants. Kenny, what are you getting mad about?
1: Oh, well, yeah, that solves everything.
0: What's a halal barbecue restaurant?
1: What's that?
0: Well, it's basically a barbecue made by someone that just got to the country 5 minutes ago, and there's no pork on the menu.
1: I can't get my baby backs?
0: No, you...
1: Well, I don't want that.
0: No, that's what it is. That's halal.
2: Ugh.
3: Ugh. It's Friday, Friday, Friday! But without going to work, every day could be Friday. Tomorrow it's Saturday! And you know what the next day is? It's Sunday, Sunday, Sunday! You won't be at the dirt track races because you'll be staying home. Sunday at home! 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

0: know our listeners get it. Lisa gets it. Lisa emailed us, and while she gets it, she still can't stand it. She said, I might just have to turn the radio off. I think she means after 10 a.m. She said this march to crisis before the midterms is killing me. Most of the news happens to be about how social media is reacting to all this news. And it's the end of days. Everything on social media is it's it. It's the end of the world. She gets it. Social media is like 0.001% of the population of America. And yet that's what we're all supposed to decide who to vote for by what you read on social media. We're supposed to decide who's guilty or who's innocent by what social media says. No. How about no?
1: The trending section on most social media platforms is always a small, loud, outspoken group of people that don't represent the masses. But of course, back in the day before we had social media, when you'd see those man on the streets news segments and they'd proclaim their outrage into a microphone in front of City Hall, it was also 0.001% of society.
0: Oh, yeah.
1: It's not what most people think. It's just this tiny group of people that don't have jobs. A lot of people are upset right now about what's going on at the airport in Alexandria, Louisiana.
0: Well, what's up at the airport?
1: All right, so Alexandria, Louisiana is already the busiest deportation airport in the country.
0: I had no idea.
1: England Air Park sits on an old Air Force base. Mm-hmm. A 400-bed lockup on the tarmac holds adult men waiting to be flown out. And from January through August of this year, 579 deportation flights have taken place there. And about 30% of every removal flight in the United States happened at that airport. So that is ahead of pace in 2025 and way ahead of 2024. They weren't deporting anyone.
0: No.
1: February 2026, the board that runs the air park approves a second building. They renovated the barracks, added more beds. The point was they wanted to be able to accommodate families with children, single adult women, and in some rare cases, unaccompanied minors. It's a lot of unaccompanied minors.
0: You better believe it.
1: Local residents protested. Meetings got a little heated. Police were removing people. The contract goes to the LaSalle Family Foundation. It's a nonprofit arm of LaSalle Corrections, a private prison company that already runs immigration lockups.
0: That's the parish. And so everything's LaSalle, LaSalle, LaSalle.
1: Yeah. So there are people that don't like privately operated prison firms. And I have to point out here, if you don't like the fact that they exist, understand the only reason why they exist is because there's too many people getting arrested.
0: Mm-hmm.
1: Not only too many criminals out there to be housed in the government-operated prisons, but too many illegal immigrants to be housed in the government-operated detention centers.
0: Imagine if we started arresting the politicians who are breaking the law. I don't think we have enough prison space for that either.
1: So the CEO of the firm there points out it's not a prison, it's a staging center for people who've agreed to self-deport.
0: They gotta go.
1: They fly in commercial, they're there for less than 48 hours, sometimes 72, not long. Then they leave on a deportation flight from the runway next door. There's medical care. There's mental health care. There are meals.
0: Not cages and starvation and torture.
1: Well, I've never been there.
0: That's what they want you to believe.
1: Billy, there are soccer fields. They get free international calls.
0: Mm.
1: So if you think it's crappy or awful there, it's like, all right, well, they did break the law and they're not supposed to be here. I don't know what to tell you, but
0: they couldn't be nicer to them. Yeah.
1: So last September into October of this month, local officials toured the place and say it's 95% done and they're going to start using this new facility soon. The Trump's second term deportation machine already uses Alexandria as the main deportation gate. People are mad that they're expanding it. They're expanding it because there's too many illegal immigrants. If the average stay is 2 days and the alternative is months of long detention somewhere else where they don't have an airport or a soccer field, What are you mad about? Oh, look.
0: What the hell?
1: Yeah, you in the rear.
2: Oh, I didn't know if you felt my presence.
1: We saw you popping up in the back.
2: Pop up in the front, too.
1: Do you need a lozenger? Are you okay?
2: No. I just didn't want to interrupt. But didn't you just say something about unaccompanied minors at the beginning of that story? And didn't yesterday we hear that somebody in the government, somebody was in charge back in the day, maybe it was Gavin Newsom, lost about 500,000?
1: The person you're talking about is the gubernatorial candidate to replace Gavin
2: Newsom. That's right. Yeah, good old California. They keep on keeping on.
1: That would be Xavier Becerra, the former head of Joe Biden's DHS and Border Patrol. And yeah, you're right. He lost a 500,000 unaccompanied minors.
2: Yeah. Any idea where they went?
1: Yeah, probably human traffickers, forced labor, sex camps, and slavery. That's the assumption. Well,
2: they're not out there just roaming the streets then. Somebody's got them, huh?
1: Billy, I don't know that that's the right way to look. No, it certainly isn't good.
2: Speaking of not a good thing, I know everybody's still talking about the Ole Miss two young men's death. There is also now a 23-year-old girl at Oxford, not a college student, apparently, college age, certainly, and that's another DHM thing, which is what was in the Kratom package, but so far apparently the word is she survived, but it was close. It was another overdose on that same kind of thing. So yeah, they put the word out, but I'm not sure if anybody really knows what the word is.
1: Yeah, and what even is it? It sounds like it was fake Kratom or something.
2: Yeah, it chemically enhanced Kratom, maybe something. It's not just regular.
1: So if they're getting black market illegal Kratom or like off the market Kratom, doesn't that kind of speak to the fact that maybe there should be a little bit of regulation to avoid that sort of thing? It's the same argument they make for sex workers. It's like, all right, right. You don't want people getting trafficked. Well, with a little bit of regulation, you can make sure everybody at the brothel's an adult. And I think that's disgusting, but it's still better than underage people and illegal immigrants being trafficked over the border for sex.
2: Wise thoughts indeed. Yes. You've tuned into the right morning show, it looks like, because we got the answers. It's just that people aren't doing what we say.
1: Yeah. Coming up, a mayor turned her city hall into a booze-fueled sex romp. We'll give you the details right after this.
3: I am committed to doing the absolute most to protect birthing people.
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11: 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Those men, trusted educators, football coaches, and twins, are now facing more than 50 charges related to alleged child sex abuse. 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
11: They're telling their story in a new season of Dig, coming soon from the Kentucky Center for Investigative Reporting.
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0: The top gubernatorial candidate in California is Biden's former border chief. He lost 500,000 unaccompanied minors, but he wants to assure you they're no longer unaccompanied because now they're in the hands of human traffickers.
1: Well, doesn't that make everybody feel better?
0: Yeah, it's fine. In the meantime, Anaheim's mayor is up for re-election next month, and her own chief of staff just filed the kind of complaint that usually gets a city manager a moving box. None of it's proven, but all of it's now public. Ashley Atkin was elected mayor back in 2022. First woman to hold the job in the city's 167-year history.
2: I bet she's proud, and women are so proud of her. Yeah.
0: Girl boss.
2: Yeah, girl power. Go, baby.
0: Okay, well, according to the 25-page claim filed with the city about a week ago, it says that she went on leave. A claim like this is a legal warning. Shot before a lawsuit. It's not a verdict, to be fair, but what they're suggesting is that she turned the city hall into a booze-fueled sex romp. The drinking section is the spine of it. Apparently, the mayor showed up impaired at sitting events, including a city council meeting and other officials, and Disneyland people noticed, because that's where Anaheim is.
1: Well, of course.
0: One example in the claim, a Disneyland 70th anniversary event where the mayor was at, did an ABC 7 interview where she slurred speech on live TV. We have to find it.
1: Oh, of course.
0: April 2025, closed council session. The accuser says the mayor was visibly drunk and needed a ride home during a city council meeting.
1: Oh, dear Lord.
0: According to the accuser, she drove her in a former city manager's automobile. And on the way, the mayor went through his stuff and took pictures. Whatever she was looking for is redacted. It doesn't say.
1: Oh, of course, yeah.
0: According to this, they had a Team Anaheim City dinner, and the accuser says the mayor got physically affectionate with someone whose name is blacked out.
2: Oh,
0: redacted.
2: Is that right? You think it was a high school kid?
0: The husband was upset. He pulled her out. No, yeah, maybe.
2: Maybe.
0: Yeah. She knocked over a bicycle, broke a mirror, and fell into the street. Which she was driving?
2: Wow.
0: The accuser says she told the husband the mayor was not okay. His alleged answer was, yeah, don't we all? No one's really okay.
2: Yeah, just like the rest of us. She'll be fine.
0: They had a birthday lunch at Disneyland's Club 33. Have you ever heard of that? It's like a members-only club.
2: No. Why is it Club 33? What's the significance of 33?
0: I don't know. Someone explain this to me. I've heard about it before, but I don't actually know. Because I guess there's like
2: will
0: secret
2: shock you, but I don't really get into the whole Disney thing at all. And I know there are grown-ups in their 40s, 50s, maybe even older that love to go to Disneyland or World, depending on where you live, that don't even have kids or they're grown kids. They don't take their kids. They just, as adults, they just love going to Disney.
0: Turns out there's an answer. Disney's Club 33 gets its name from the physical address of 33 Royal Street in New Orleans Square.
2: Huh.
0: Disney's, yeah, I don't know. It's just where it is, I guess.
2: Okay, then.
0: Yeah. And then, where was I? Oh, yeah. So, a lot of booze, but then it got racist, too, and that's a problem, right? The slur allegations. The accuser says that after October 2024 award gala, the mayor would not let her on the city manager or the city manager drive the mayor's car and used a racial slur and an anti-gay slur to describe an employee. She also was apparently called someone a dirty Mexican.
2: Okay.
0: And made fun of Catholics and called God her imaginary friend. Jeez, lady. The mayor has already denied making the racist and homophobic remarks. Obviously, I'm sure she's innocent. The mayor kept asking a gay employee about her sexual orientation at the 1901 lounge inside Disney's California Adventure. The claim says the mayor put the same questions to a Disney cast member. Are you straight or gay? What's your dating life like?
2: We need to know all that.
0: That's what it says. Yeah. That's what it says. And so that's why you can't be the mayor of Anaheim. This is interesting. There was a trip to Qatar that cost $17,000. They had police working overtime in the Muslim country. The city staff helped the mayor's prayer breakfast on city time. You had a prayer breakfast in a Muslim nation? Why? Why'd you need to go? What did that have to do with being the mayor of Anaheim?
2: I am hearing that, and this is just one of those things that doesn't have anything to do with anything, but that that 33 Royal Street, apparently back in the day, Walt Disney lived there for a while.
0: Cool.
2: How about that? It was like his apartment address. So Club 33 for Disney.
0: Says here, the second,
2: I never knew that.
0: The second floor multi-room layout features a formal dining room and a jazz lounge inspired by New Orleans. Well, obviously.
2: Mm-hmm.
0: And a wooden elevator, Walt Disney custom replicated for the space after a vacation to the French Quarter. There's a replica of a French lift.
2: I don't know if he maybe didn't live there, maybe vacationed there. It was a long time ago.
0: I had heard that he built an apartment above Cinderella's castle in Florida's Disney World that he was going to live in, but then he died.
2: Oh.
0: And now for an exorbitant amount of money, you could spend the night there.
2: Well.
0: Or they give it away as a prize or something like
2: go
0: that.
2: Go get it.
0: The upstairs dining space features wrapping balconies that let members peek down into the crowds in New Orleans Square. They said it's just like New Orleans, except without all the stabbing.
2: Oh, okay. Well, there's that.
0: Yeah.
2: You ever go to Disney World or Land, any of that, Kenny? Did parents drag you down there when you was a boy?
0: I went to Disneyland once as a very young kid. I've been to Disney World a few times in my life as both a child and an adult. I went to a wedding there once as an adult. And
2: yeah.
0: I will tell you, Disney World is a very different experience when you're an adult than when you're a kid.
2: Yeah.
0: After 2 days of it, it's just exhausting.
2: Of course.
0: It's like being
2: and you didn't even have children with you, right?
0: Yeah. Well, no, I didn't.
2: You didn't have kids. Correct. Still don't.
0: If you go
2: I went to one of them radio promotions where they put you in a cart and they take you through the back doors and you don't have to deal with all the people and stuff. That's the only way to go. I don't think I've been back since.
0: One thing that Las Vegas has in common with Disney World and a music festival, and maybe sometimes New Orleans, no offense, New Orleans, is you just can't wait to get there on Friday, and on Sunday, you cannot wait to go home.
2: You ever go to the, and I know you have, I've done it with you, you go to the airport on a Sunday, not early morning, but, say 11, just before noon, and the people that are there look like zombies.
0: Right.
2: They're just kind of, they're sitting at their gate, just zoning out, or they're walking and they don't know where they're going. And I will tell you this little secret of travel. If you didn't book a flight out or you wanted to change your flight leaving New Orleans on a Sunday, there's plenty of people missing their flights that for some reason or another just couldn't get up and get there on time. And so if you just wait, they'll be like, oh, yeah, well, it looks like we have some room opening up here.
0: Probably more Vegas and New Orleans, yeah. Probably more than any other airport.
2: Missed flights leaving on a weekend, at the end of the weekend.
0: Because someone stayed up late on Sunday night doing Kratom.
2: Probably.
0: And Saturday night, and they just didn't get to the airport on time. Anyway, don't do drugs, kids, is the point. But
2: thank you.
0: But do pop in on an early Sunday if you need to get a flight, and you might be on the standby list.
3: Yeah. You cannot carry on forever squeezing the of the economy in order to fund an unprecedented engorgement of the
4: Walton and Johnson Radio Network.
0: I had a watch in a drawer in my closet that I hadn't taken out in a while because it needed a little work done on it. 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You can get great maintenance on stuff done at Shaw's Jewelry.
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0: Don't go there. 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
8: Here's a look at your News Radio 740 forecast. A 100% chance of showers and thunderstorms across the city today. Expect highs of only 86.
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0: I'm a what?
1: He is a lonely tramp.
0: Tramp. That's what I thought he said. He's a lonely tramp.
1: He is a tramp and he is lonely.
0: And I'm walking to New Orleans. Yeah.
1: It meant something different back then, didn't it?
2: I bet it did.
1: Back then it meant you were a dog in a Disney movie and you ate spaghetti.
2: Yeah.
1: And it was really cute.
0: I got up in here early this morning. I hope y'all appreciate it because I knew you didn't want to wait until later for the news about what happened last night in the WNBA.
1: Okay, so I guess it's time for sports. We're just diving into this.
0: No, I just want to get to the WNBA has set itself apart. It's above sports. This is bigger than that. As you know, it was a game three winner take all last night between the Asias and the Caitlins. And Asia, she with the apostrophe name, managed to beat the Caitlin Clarks by 11 points. So the Caitlin's got to go home now, and Asia moves on in the playoffs. But Caitlin don't care. I mean, she care, but she don't care that much because she got a new shoe.
1: I don't have a WNBA intro. Can we just do sports since you're already doing it?
0: Man, that's a lot of work this early. I got here early.
2: The rest of us got here hours ago.
0: What do you say?
1: Yeah, we got
2: nothing.
1: He's just saying you get here whenever you want.
2: You bet. You betcha.
1: Yeah.
0: Caitlin, the sports brought to you by one of our great fine sponsors, which happened to be Law Tigers. Maybe you hadn't heard yet, but Law Tigers and the Walter Johnson Show got together to give you a free motorcycle. You ready to get that? You go to, what's the website?
1: FlyingTigersBike.com.
0: That sound right.
1: Go take a gander there, and remember, if you get in a motorcycle accident, LawTigers.com is your friend.
2: They're on your side.
1: Absolutely.
0: All right, so Caitlin got a new shoe out, and it's already sold out. So if you didn't get it yet, you're going to have to wait a while. It's called the Caitlin One.
1: All right, I have a secret. If you want that shoe, just wait a couple weeks. My girlfriend wanted the Sophie Cunningham shoes. Those sold out.
0: Mm-hmm.
1: And then a couple weeks later, they had those little Chinese kids just working around the clock.
2: They don't let them sleep until they've reached those orders.
1: No noodle for you until you finish sneaker. And so they
2: But my rice bowl is empty.
1: That's right. You wait. Yep. Food, more.
0: Yeah. So y'all go on, girls. If you were just watching the NBA for Caitlin Clark, you're probably done with it all. But if you're a true fan like me and all of us here, then you're going to keep watching for a while.
1: What the hell is he talking
0: about? The Braves won last night. That was another winner take all. They get to move on.
1: That was a good game.
0: And they'll play the Dodgers tomorrow. Game one for all the next round in the baseball playoffs kick in tomorrow. Monday Night Football. Yeah, the Cleveland Browns, led by Deshaun Watson, who I never said was not a good quarterback. He have his moments, and he had a good moment last night. So they got that.
1: He was not a good quarterback when he was in Houston. Are we talking about Deshaun or Aaron?
0: Deshaun.
1: Okay.
0: Yeah, he had some off-field problems here, too. So, yeah, Cleveland won that game 27-24. The biggest news came out of it is Aaron Rodgers has got a filthy mouth on him.
1: But so does the coach.
0: His coach does, too. He said he regrets the language now because people overheard it and recorded it.
1: I thought ayahuasca therapy was supposed to

0: you know who your team is playing. I don't need to go through all that stuff, but it's going to be a good weekend. Looking forward to it.
1: All right, some stuff that is sports adjacent that I think is worth pointing out here. The state of Michigan has erased thousands of sex offenders from their database, including one particularly notorious name everyone knows, the women's Olympic gymnastics coach, Dr. Larry Nassar. Now, he's in prison for the rest of his life, so that might be why, but still, it's weird to take him off the registry.
2: He doesn't have to register because he's not going to be living next to anybody in a neighborhood somewhere. He'll be in prison.
1: The move to scrub as many as 20,000 names from the state's sex offender registry followed a Michigan Supreme Court ruling holding that, quote, amendments issued in 2021 to the Sex Offender Registration Act can't be used retroactively to require registration due to other incidents, which is bunch of legal jargon that means nothing.
2: That's mumbo jumbo right there.
1: But people just notice. We just notice things. And Spike Lee, livid, held back in the Yankee suite after a fan's Palestine taunt.
2: Oh, boy.
1: Spike Lee had to be held back and stopped from pursuing a taunting fan during pregame festivities Wednesday night as the New York Yankees hosted the Red Sox game 2. You're familiar with how that ended.
0: Oh, yeah. Boston's done.
1: The 69-year-old left-wing filmmaker was dining in the Legends Suite area, decked out in a Yankees jersey and a red NYC hat when an unidentified individual reportedly disrupted his meal.
2: Oh, no.
1: Which I'm sure was halal friendly.
2: Oh, of course.
1: And the uninvited person reported to have asked Lee about his thoughts on Palestine as he filmed a meeting, and I bet that probably it sounds like they'd agree with each other. He was just annoyed that he was trying to eat. I kind of empathize with Spike Lee a little bit here. He's trying to have a meal, and you're over here bugging him about Israel? Give me a break.
2: It was a special room set aside for celebrities or heroes or legends and that sort of thing. Who was this unidentified guy? Why was he in there? Was he not famous? Was he not a legend as great? Apparently, he wasn't as great as Spike Lee, though.
1: We don't always get awesome, amazing seats at sporting events, but sometimes we do. So I've been in this part of stadiums before where there's a white tablecloth, it's like, wow, it's so fancy there. But then again, it's a bunch of dudes in dirty baseball caps hanging out eating spaghetti.
2: It's cute to see little Spike Lee. What's he, 5'5"?
1: Yeah, he's a teeny tiny little.
2: He's acting all tough because he knows there's people there that will hold him back.
1: He's almost as small as Rip from Yellowstone. Just an itty-bitty little guy. Anyway.
2: Mm-mm-mm.
1: Okay, so.
0: One more, and this ain't technically sports-related, although I have heard people say, and I've said it myself, President Trump is a baller, baby. He a baller. He a boss.
1: Well, he's a billionaire, and he's the president, so yeah, I'd say that goes without saying.
0: But his actions, the way he act, do things. The Secret Service and the military told President Trump yesterday it was too dangerous. You cannot fly in your helicopter from North Texas to Oklahoma. He had another appearance to make. So Trump said, to hell with that. If I can't fly, I'm driving. And so they threw him up in the Beast. That's that big old limo that's bulletproof and bombproof and all that kind of stuff.
1: Sure.
0: And they took a motorcade from North Texas to Durant, Oklahoma at 100 miles an hour. He said, I'm not letting the people down in Oklahoma that's waiting to see me. He said, the Beast is going faster than it's ever gone before, but he coming.
1: All right, so am I allowed to go 100 miles per hour if I have somewhere important to be?
2: If you have a motorcade escort, yes, then you can.
1: Wow, that's crazy. I've never had a motorcade escort.
2: Oh, that's the way to go right there, man. That's the best way. You know, they'll stop all traffic. Well, you've been in one of our motorcycle rides where Joe Dana was out there stopping traffic with one finger.
1: Yeah, but we intentionally go slow to be safe when we're doing that.
2: Yeah, but it's still nice that they keep all the other traffic away, so you just, you know, do what you want to do. It's much safer that way.
1: Steve, weren't you once forced into a motorcade over the causeway?
3: I was just thinking about that. It's been so many years ago, and I didn't know why, but a police officer came up on me right after I got on the bridge on the north end heading south into work.
1: New Orleans years ago, yeah. He means, for those that don't know.
3: Yeah, that's where the causeway is, crossing from Mandeville into Metairie. And the officer came up, and he just, on his loudspeaker there, he's like, follow me. I'm like, oh, crap, what's going on? And he just took off. We were going over 100 miles an hour on the causeway.
1: Wow.
3: And got to the end, and luckily I don't remember his name, so I can't out him in case he would get in trouble. And pulled over at the south end there after we got off the bridge. And ran back to my car just real quick. He goes, I just wanted to get you across as quick as possible so I don't slow you up. I know you're on your way to work. big fan. It's my last day on the Causeway Police

0: Orson. I just wanted to meet you.
1: Wow.
0: That was great. After I realized that I didn't seem to be in any trouble.
1: And he didn't want to do like a inner body cavity search or anything like that.
0: No, no. Kind of disappointed, you know. But, hey.
1: Didn't even buy you a drink.
2: You can do what you want to us. But we're not going to sit here and listen to you bad mouth the United States of America.
3: Walton and Johnson.
2: Gentlemen!
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18: In baseball, the Braves used the long ball and strong pitching to punch their ticket to the NLDS, beating the Phillies in Game 3, 6-2. The Braves won a postseason series for the first time since winning the 2021 World Series and earned their first playoff series win against the Phillies. They will now face the Dodgers tomorrow. In the NFL, the Browns took down the Steelers 27-24 as Andre Schmidt's career-long 56-yard field goal with 10 seconds left gave Cleveland the win. Cleveland has won 8 straight Thursday night games, the longest active streak and 4th longest in NFL history. They also sit atop the AFC North at 3-1. And in the NBA, NBA center Jalen Duren has agreed to a 5-year, $200 million fully guaranteed contract to return to the Detroit Pistons. The agreement ends a 4-month contract standoff. I'm Andy West with your iHeartRadio Sports Report.
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0: The Cornell 7 story is so gross.
1: Oh, the more we're hearing about it, the more disgusting it gets. And this isn't even, you know, a bantering back and forth between is it rape or was it rape or was it whatever it was disgusting.
0: She, not only did she give testimony at the time to the DA describing nothing but consensual acts, and under New York state law, you can consent to sex even if you're intoxicated. She texted some of the men involved at the time and said it was none of the sexual stuff was illegal. Really liked being with you and Matt. She floated getting together again, but like leave out the extra 5 billion men in the ketamine next time. Described it as fun. Had a good time from the CBS and Times report.
1: She signed off on a police report 2 years ago about what happened and described it in great detail.
0: The Tompkins County DA stated that her November 2024 sworn statement to campus police described drug use and sexual conduct as, quote, voluntary, conscious, and consensual. She said, he said it did not allege she was drugged against her will or gang raped. She wanted to do drugs. The gentleman she was with snorted drugs off her naked body, and she snorted drugs off one of the men's members.
1: Do you snort
0: ketamine?
1: Ketamine? I don't know how that gets, you know, but yeah.
0: Like a lot of drugs, I think there's more than one way to take it, but the way they do it at parties is you cook it in a liquid into a powder, and then you snort the powder, is my understanding.
1: And he had that on
0: his junk.
1: His business there.
0: Yeah.
1: Huh?
0: Yeah. A shorter written summary the DA actually reviewed omitted stronger language that appeared in a transcript. So now the New York Times, ABC, CBS, they're all basically publishing the gossip, what was being discussed in text messages, and it shows she was ashamed of her reputation. My reputation is destroyed. I'm utterly ashamed, which doesn't speak well to her allegations because it makes it sound like she wasn't ashamed of the fact that she was raped. She was ashamed of the fact of how it looked.
1: And now she would like to ruin some other people's reputations since hers is ruined.
0: She texted one of the guys, "I love you, King." Openness about changing sexual norms. She said in one text, and I'm paraphrasing here, what we did was taboo, but in years from now, it'll be seen as very normal for people to get together and do this.
1: It's a groundbreaking moment there for her.
0: She got mad because she was later uninvited from a frat event and accused the men of covering themselves. By early November, she shifted. One text claimed 90% of what happened that night was not consensual. So this was weeks later. Referenced more ketamine than she remembered. The civil complaint filed nearly 2 years later says full incapacitation. I was drugged, hours long assault. My body was bruised. But that's not what you said at the time.
1: No.
0: And under New York state law, what you said at the time isn't going to be negated in the investigation just because you changed your story later on.
1: So no take backs.
0: You can't retroactively change your mind and decide it was rape.
1: Especially after you signed off on the report to the police.
0: Now, what these guys did was disgusting. Just sick.
1: No, and all of them were just being very, you know.
0: If you and six of your buddies are all having sex or trying to have sex with the same girl, you're gross. That's gross. They sent out a message on Snapchat to a group of men saying, I'm going to paraphrase here because I can't use the real free P word, invitations to join. Doesn't look good, but sending out a graphic vulgar text to a bunch of guys doesn't necessarily insinuate rape. It's just gross.
1: Yep.
0: That is evidence of bad behavior and possible exploitation or of intoxication. But because she consented to the intoxication, it's not rape because you can consent when you're intoxicated under New York state law.
1: Even with all this information available, there's still two sides to this. Very aggressive two sides. Both sides say they're right and you're wrong. And it's very much like that lady that killed her kids. Two sides on that, and I don't care what facts you hear, I don't care what the details are, you're still sticking to your side. Whatever side you chose, you just have to stay with it now.
0: Two things about that. First of all, very similar to Lindsey Clancy, a lot of parallels between the narratives here and that. And number two, I reserve the right to change my mind about stuff. I don't understand people
1: but
0: that
1: don't think she has the right to change her mind about things.
0: You can't change your mind about whether or not you consented.
1: Pointing it out.
0: You could change your mind about a subjective opinion. You can't change your mind about an objective fact. If you said that something wasn't rape And that's on record under sworn affidavit testimony to a district attorney. That never gets taken off record after that. If 2 years later you realize the shame from this was stigma you have to carry with you for the rest of your life and you regret it, and hypothetically, because we don't know what happened, you now think, well, if I accuse these men of rape, it could clear my record and my reputation, then suddenly
1: being a victim is the best thing ever.
0: Especially in liberalism.
1: Absolutely.
0: So there were no criminal charges, and the men have still not been indicted. Title IX outcomes were limited. Reports of 2 expulsions out of 7. A civil suit seeks money. It's my understanding, according to one thing that I read, she tried to get her money back for her tuition.
1: Oh.
0: And they said, well, you can't have your tuition money back just because you partied too much and needed to leave school after your reputation was damaged.
1: Yeah, that's just a different situation. I don't know, that was somebody was talking about this situation, and they said, well, with all of this information out there and available, police reports and, you know, text messages and all these things that make it look very consensual all the way through, they said, there's not a prosecutor out there that'll take this case. Oh, yes, there is. The governor has just assigned Letitia James to be a special prosecutor.
0: One of the most controversial. Well, she's a politician.
2: And also black.
0: And so a woman.
2: That's special in this world today. You know, so go get them, girl.
0: Now, if I'm not mistaken, Letitia has a host of scandals, guys.
1: Oh, yeah.
0: I mean, a lot of different stuff here. She campaigned under the promise to take down Trump. A New York appeals court in 2025 threw out her $500 million disgorgement penalty as excessive, while the panel split on the underlying fraud findings.
1: That wasn't an engorgement, right?
0: No, disgorgement,
1: oh, okay.
0: It says.
1: Oh, that's different.
0: It's different, right? Federal, I think what it implies is he said his assets were worth more than they were. I don't quite know how to explain it, but that's what the legal proceeding said. Federal mortgage fraud indictment for her. 2025 accused of misrepresenting a Norfolk, Virginia home. Speaking of, she had a house out of state. Do you remember? Reporting said a grandniece with an active status arrest warrant lived in her home in Virginia.
1: Yep.
0: She was not charged with harboring a fugitive. The house at the center of the 2025 federal bank fraud indictment is the Norfolk property where she supposedly had a family member who was a wanted criminal living for an extended period of time.
1: So it wasn't just a tax dodge. It was actually harboring a criminal.
0: Yeah, it sounds like there was a lot of illegal stuff happening there. And that's the woman who's now in charge of this investigation. You can
2: sounds
0: see
2: like
0: why.
2: It's going to fit perfect with the facts that we know as of now.
0: But if you think this is the right woman to go out and investigate a bunch of white, college-age, heterosexual men who clearly did something disgusting, here's Letitia, in her own words, describing how she feels about men like that.
3: I stand up to an administration which is too male, too pale, and too stale.
0: Ew. Too male, too pale, and too stale.
1: Otherwise, old white men. That was a problem.
0: Interestingly enough, here's another black woman with a law degree from New York City who's a very proud member and celebrated member of the East Coast liberal mafia, if you will.
1: Who that?
0: That'd be Sunny Hostin of The View.
4: I actually have the statement that Jane Doe wrote at that time. And
5: just give it to us in a sentence. We don't have a lot of time.
0: Okay, Joy.
4: Thanks, Brett. It's several pages long.
5: I know, but
4: it's 9 pages long. And I will say that under current New York State law, voluntary intoxication or drug use, and she voluntarily drank a lot. She voluntarily took snorted ketamine off of one of the boys' body parts.
0: Genitals.
6: Even though she was highly intoxicated when she arrived at the frat house.
4: She was highly intoxicated, but had made plans to meet one of the young men. She allowed other boys and consented to other boys snorting ketamine off of her body. And under New York law, voluntary intoxication or drug use that merely impairs judgment does not legally constitute an inability to consent to sexual activity.
0: Which she consented to.
4: So that means if you voluntarily ingest drugs, you voluntarily take alcohol, you can agree to have threesomes, which in her statement, she agreed to have 2 separate threesomes. One boy did walk in. One young man did walk in and say, everybody out. So there was one person that did that. And according to her statement, 3 of the young men did not touch her.
0: See, this is where it gets a little tricky. So they're all hanging out doing drugs together. She's There's a really gross part in the affidavit where the one of the boys threw up, or men. I'm going to call them men. People are mad at Sonny for describing her as a woman and them as boys.
2: Yeah.
0: But I'll call them. They're all adults. They're all men. One of the boys threw up. Men threw up. And then she kissed him afterwards. I know.
2: She also described herself arriving at the party 5 out of 10. On the drunk scale. You were already inebriated. That was about a 5 out of 10. By the time the threesomes started, she said she was more like a 6 out of 10. And then the ketamine came into play. So I don't know how far that took it.
0: Yeah, and that there was one description that said that one of the boys, she was having a threesome with two of the boys, and then one of the men that she'd already had a threesome with came in and said, can I have another? Can we make it a foursome? And she said no, because she didn't want to do butt stuff.
2: Well, the reason they wanted to have another guy come in was because the guy one and guy two were both happily invited, and then guy one
0: left,
2: apparently passed out, and you know, his business deflated, and so he was useless. So another guy came in,
0: and then he came back and was like, how about four?
2: Then why not?
0: Now, it's not funny. I just want to make that clear. None of this is funny.
2: It's very, very descriptive, and she seemed fine with all of it. According to the police report,
0: the jokes online are disgusting, and we don't celebrate them. People saying it's not the Cornell 7, it's the Cornhole 7. That's gross. Or people saying after photos of her supposedly surfaced online, Cornell 7, she's more like a Cornell 4. And I just want to say
2: that's not funny.
0: That's not funny.
2: No.
0: We don't like those jokes, so please don't make them. But anyway, this does look a lot like another Duke lacrosse case or Tawana Brawley, in which retroactively, there's now regret, and you can't change what your original statement was, which is that it was consensual.
2: Time will tell. Letitia ain't done with these white boys yet.
0: Nah.
7: I've got a hangover. Who knows what that means?
8: Doesn't that mean you're drunk?
7: No. It means I was drunk yesterday.
9: Walton and Johnson.
0: I had a watch in a drawer in my closet that I hadn't taken out in a while because it needed a little work done on it. And I just keep putting it off. I always forget you can get great maintenance on stuff done at Shaw's Jewelry.
2: Oh, absolutely. 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They'll also do diamond ring upgrades for you. And they have the pre-owned luxury watch selection while yours is getting worked on. Maybe take a look at that.
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10: They are constantly adding and updating items, so if you hadn't been in Shaw's Jewelry in a little while, time to roll back up in there and see what they got for you.
0: Plus, if you go shop in the mall, you might get stabbed.
2: Oh, God, yeah.
0: Don't go there. 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Nobody gets stabbed.
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14: 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A 100% chance of showers and thunderstorms across the city today. Expect highs of only 86.
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19: 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And by the way, I hated what the Russians did. I hated that they were trying to meddle in our elections. Butt out, Kremlin. I was always consistent on that. It's just interesting how other forms of manipulation and election meddling get no coverage or muted coverage when that meddling is happening, whether it's coming from the Chinese Communist Party or the Iranian regime. When the meddling seems to be trying to help the Democrats, the crisis of election interference, foreign election interference, and the threat to democracy, it just doesn't seem quite as serious all of a sudden in the minds of our moral betters in the so-called news media. Isn't that interesting?
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20: All right, let's get this thing moving.
0: All right, Kenneth, help me out. I'm trying to learn about history here. First wave feminism, that was voting, right? Women can vote.
2: Or smoking.
0: Smoke and vote.
2: Mm-hmm.
0: Second wave feminism is women can manage an office.
2: Yes, the glass ceiling will no longer hold them down.
0: So then third wave feminism is ketamine-fueled orgies with multiple dudes that you can decide you regret later on?
2: Seems like. That's where we are today. Boy, we have really progressed, haven't we?
0: That's a weird evolution there. I feel like women, I guess if we had real equality, women wouldn't like it because that would be a step down.
2: Oh, yeah. No, they would not care for equality at all. They keep saying that's what they want, but that ain't it.
0: And men, you're not off the hook here either. Men, if you and six of your male buddies have sex with a woman, consensual or not, you're gay now. God, it's multiple dudes in a room with your wangs hanging out. One girl?
2: Not something you're interested in.
0: You're homosexual now. Enjoy. Congratulations. You now qualify for student loans you probably couldn't get before this interaction.
2: Yay. I wouldn't even want one other dude in there, much less six.
0: Isn't that weird?
2: That's just too weird, man.
0: I don't want anyone in the room except for me and, you know, usually it's just me.
2: Yeah. We do have breaking news out of Tennessee this morning. As you know, they tried to off a woman on death row a day or two ago, and she just refused to die. Some people have pointed out that they had an all-female crew.
0: They called for one.
2: Yeah, they act. Yeah. That's what we need. Because she's a woman, we need nothing but women in the room when we kill her. And it did not go well. Not blaming the women for that. It could have been a drug problem. We don't know. But Tennessee now says we've got a, you know, they're going to keep go with the woman theme, but they've hired a different woman to be in charge now. So here's a picture of the new lady that's in charge of the killing on the death row in Tennessee.
0: Wait, that looks like Hillary Clinton.
2: Yeah, that's Hillary Clinton. They said when you want it done right the first time, call a pro.
0: See, they could have had a girl boss do the execution.
2: Call a pro.
0: These victims in Tennessee feel very bad for the victims' family members. They're not. This woman waited 30 years for the person who killed her daughter to die, and now she's going to live?
2: I know.
0: It's a bunch of BS.
2: Mm.
0: I hate that. Here's another weird news story today while we're doing judicial and legal stuff. It involves an Arizona road rage incident that got tossed out of court because of artificial intelligence.
2: Okay.
0: The story starts in November 2021. Chandler, Arizona. It's a suburb of Phoenix. Red light in the afternoon. That's where Christopher Pelkey, a 37-year-old unarmed Army vet, is in his pickup. I don't know why they give you those details, but they did. Gabriel Horchitatus is 50 years old, is in the car behind him. Road rage incident. Pelkey gets out of his truck, walks back towards Gabriel's car. Witnesses later told police he never made it to that car. He was still near his own tailgate, arms up. Gabriel told police that the Army veteran, Christopher, threatened to slaughter him and tried to jam the door. Gabriel fires twice, stays at the scene, gets arrested. Christopher dies.
2: Shot the unarmed man right out there on the street.
0: Gabriel charged with murder, drive-by, endangerment. Jury eventually lands on manslaughter and endangerment, not first-degree murder, because it wasn't planned out in advance. He didn't even know this guy existed. That's the legal version of you shot a guy who was coming at you, but a jury didn't buy the pure self-defense angle.
2: Mm-hmm.
0: So the first guilty verdict was in 2023. That one gets wiped because prosecutors bungled evidence. There's a new trial, guilty again in 2025, same charges. Now here's where this gets a little weird. May 2025 sentencing, the family speaks, which is normal. Then the sister, Stacy, hits play on something that is not normal. An AI video of her dead brother. Real photo, run through an aging filter, gray cap, olive hoodie, he had a beard. Mouth doesn't always match the words, it's artificial intelligence.
2: Yeah.
0: She wrote the script. The clip says it's artificial intelligence, right? Artificial intelligence, Christopher tells the killer he believes in forgiveness and God and that in another life they probably could have been friends. The judge eats it up from the bench. He says,
2: "It didn't happen.
0: It's
2: just a fake video."
0: Might as well have given him a halo and wings.
2: Sure.
0: Calls it genuine. Really likes it. Says he let Chris speak from the heart. Then he hands Gabriel 10 and a half years. Defense appeals the sentence. Not because of guilt. You see where this is going.
2: Oh, yeah.
0: Arizona Court of Appeals says the video was a fundamental error. It wasn't the victim talking. It was the sister's imagination,
2: right,
0: wearing the victim's face. They say it erased the distance between what the family thinks he would have said and what was actually said. And it clearly got the appeal court's judge's attention. The sentence was vacated. The conviction stays. Resentencing still to be scheduled. Isn't that the craziest legal case?
2: And yeah, it's just the start.
0: 2026.
2: It's just the beginning. Everybody's going to be out there making a video before they have to go to court and their trial now to, I guess, trick the judge or the jury into liking them.
0: Well, now there's a legal precedent that says this could really screw up your case if you don't, is the short answer. The judge thought it was charming and fascinating, and then the appeals judge said, yeah, it's not really legal.
2: It's not real. Okay, well, you make a movie about this guy then. That's kind of what she did. She made a short movie.
0: But it makes sense, though, that the conviction was stick because he's still guilty, but he was sentenced based on how people reacted to that video.
2: Right.
0: The sister wasn't allowed to express herself in that manner. The fun theory here is that this is going to happen more. Next year, the AI doesn't forgive the defendant. It files the appeal, picks the jury. Bills will be taken. The boring theory is the sister who missed her brother, and an appeals court basically put words into the dead guy's mouth, and that wasn't fair.
2: While that's all going on, we just, in the corner of my eye over here, I noticed there was a video of a volcano in Hawaii erupting. That's one that's just always erupting. But I will tell you, you never get tired of watching that. It's just mesmerizing to watch all this, this molten rock, this lava just boiling up out of the ground and spewing and running and everything. And, along with that comes the news. Somebody said, I haven't verified this yet, but somebody said a lake in Yellowstone National Park, the water level dropped like 11 feet overnight. Uh-oh. That sounds bad, don't it? Like something's going on there just under the earth that would suck the water out of a lake on a big caldera, which is what Yellowstone Park is. It's a giant open volcano, but it's covered up. Plugged with Yellowstone right now.
0: Well, obviously that's climate change, and it's your fault for driving a Ford F-250.
2: I guess the same goes with another powerful hurricane in the Pacific. Right after we got rid of Polo, who was a 5, now we got Rachel, who is a 3,
1: and only moving at about 4 miles an hour, which means it's got a really good chance of getting even stronger. Good news, though, Rachel looks like she's going to peel off to the west and not head into Cabo like the last one did.
0: Okay, I could see why you would think that was climate change, because it's a hurricane.
1: And if, sure.
0: And if the volcano or the geyser is climate change. But actually, it's not, because we looked into it, and since it's on the West Coast, really close to California and Oregon, where everyone drives an EV, it's actually not climate change.
1: It couldn't even be.
0: No, that's just normal nature doing its thing.
1: Well, thanks for that clearing up.
0: Yeah.
3: 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I've never seen a garbage disposal.
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27: All right, roadways are slick. Give yourself a couple extra minutes heading out the door, but for the most part, we're looking pretty good. A couple of accidents cleared out of the way on the East Tex Freeway, southbound at Greens, gone. Traffic recovering now from Will Clayton Parkway. The other accident cleared off the North Freeway, southbound at Rankin. I'm Christina Cruz in the 24-Hour Traffic Center.
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0: Okay, okay. Apologies. I looked into it a little more after y'all were upset. And turns out Tennessee Corrections did not hire Hillary Clinton. All right? They said from now on they're just going to send all of their, you know, cases like that on death row out of state. Actually, out of the country. They're just going to send them up to Canada. Put them in a retirement home in Canada.
1: That would do it, yeah.
0: The Canadians will take care of the problem for you like that.
1: How is that possible that they're so good at killing people? Canada's better at this than Tennessee? I can't believe. Memphis listeners, we'd love to hear your thoughts on this.
0: Also, it turns out now that death row inmates across America have all put in requests for all female execution teams now. Can't say so blame them. It's worth a shot.
1: Yeah, give it a shot, right. In the meantime, our friends overseas, across the pond, as they say, have found a new word to be upset about.
0: Are we talking England?
1: Well, technically Wales, but yeah.
0: All right. The British Isles, the UK, then.
1: They hate the word blanket.
0: I'm sorry?
1: Not the bedding. They're mad at a description of their speed limit law. In the Welsh Parliament, calling a 20-mile-per-hour rule a blanket policy can get you reprimanded from the chair. And this week, it happened to four members in one debate, including two who support the policy and two who are against it.
0: There's a judge in this case who doesn't like the word?
1: I'm warning you, if you don't like British accents, because obviously they're hard to listen to because they're so disgusting and vile.
0: Except for mine.
1: You're about to hear a bunch of them.
2: Blanket is not appropriate.
3: I apologize for using the word blanket. We said no to the 20 miles an hour default. Blanket, call it what you like.
1: She did it again.
3: The fact was that the majority of our roads were being turned back.
1: What?
2: Word bingo here now. Can I just remind you that there was a ruling in the previous Senate, very clear ruling on the use of the word blanket in terms of this debate. I'm very cognizant that all members so far have used the terms of the debate as set, which is default. Indeed. So if we can keep to...
3: I use both.
1: I don't understand. The government treated the adjective as the problem?
0: Yeah, but you have to admit, in Wales, was it? They don't have the deep English accent, at least this group doesn't, that they would say in Birmingham.
1: It's a Welsh accent. I think it's disgusting. It makes me vomit.
0: But it's different from the English.
1: They're saying the term blanket is misinformation. So you're not allowed to use it. They say,
0: so they
1: say
0: like a blanket policy, like it just covers everything no matter what. It doesn't set any particular group or reasoning aside.
1: They said it's imprecise and inaccurate. So using the phrase is a hate speech. It's a trigger word.
0: So at the end of all this, did the judge eventually just send them all to jail? Because he looked pretty annoyed that they kept using a word he told them they're not supposed to use.
1: Well, this isn't like a county commissioner's court in Texas. That's not the... This is their parliament. They don't have a judge there.
0: So they're all kind of equal, but he needs to be a little more equal?
1: The speaker of the parliament, I guess, whatever they call that. The Tories and the Labors, or I don't know.
0: Yeah, nobody knows.
1: Nobody cares.
0: They probably don't even know themselves.
1: If 97% of the old 30-mile-per-hour road went to 20, is blanket a lie or a rounding error? That's what their problem with it is the phrase blanket isn't... They're like, well, blanket is a... inaccurate. You're not. It's not really blanket. It's like, all right. I feel like
0: a blanket doesn't always cover everything. Haven't you ever laid in bed under a blanket and your feet are sticking out or your head's out or something? So, yeah, 97% feels blanketed to me.
1: You know, it's weird as you using the phrase as a metaphor or whatever actually worked pretty well there, and that makes me uncomfortable.
0: Me being right about something?
1: Yeah, and also me thinking about you and betting. That makes me uncomfortable.
0: Oh.
1: Yeah.
0: You don't want to see pictures then, I guess.
1: No, I don't want to see pictures.
0: Put the phone down. Yeah. Put that away.
1: We don't need to see your bed.
0: Okay, fine.
1: My bed, you should see my blankets. I went to MyPillow.com.
0: They got the good stuff, man.
1: And promo code WJ, you save so much money. And then when it shows up, it's so luxurious. They have lots of great American-made products. And when you shop there, you really feel like you're voting with your wallet.
0: Mm-hmm.
1: I'm going to remind everybody of that tonight at Right Side of Comedy, the Gulf of America show we're doing in Shreveport. We have it's totally different from the last comedy show that we did there. This is a right-wing, pro-patriotic America MAGA comedy show.
0: Which the other one was not?
1: The other show we did was more about sex and divorce and stuff.
0: Did y'all bring up ketamine at all during that show? Because we had a lot of emails asking questions. How the hell long does ketamine last? They had a 7-hour session with the The girl in Cordell there? The woman? Yeah.
1: I don't know,
0: but maybe we have some drug experts listening.
1: It's kind of like going to Gilligan's Island. You think it's going to be a certain amount of time, and then it takes vastly longer, I think.
4: Yeah, I guess
1: yeah.
4: so.
1: Yeah. Anyway, don't would be our advice. Hey, AI company retired its old generation humanoid robots by training them to autonomously jump into a furnace.
0: Huh.
1: Yeah.
0: Okay, let's see that.
1: The AI purge has begun.
5: And now, old robot's final words before jumping into a furnace.
6: Wait, did anyone remember to clear my browser history?
7: Tell my charging dock I loved her.
8: If I only have one life to live, forget it.
9: Well, at least I won't have to answer another customer service ticket about resetting a Wi-Fi router.
10: I'm not dying. I'm just aggressively upgrading to liquid metal form.
0: That's what I'm thinking. That's how the Terminator went out. But it didn't stop him.
1: That was the T-1000. It's like, excuse me, have you seen this boy? And then he shows you a picture of a young John Connor.
0: Yeah.
1: And you're like, ah!
0: No, I don't know that guy.
1: Whose reaction do you think was cooler? The teenager whose instinct was to lie to authority in an effort to save the world?
0: Because he was pretending to be a cop at the time. Yeah.
1: Or when Wayne and Garth met him in Wayne's World 2. Was that cooler?
0: I think Wayne's World 2, for sure, yeah.
1: They were just freaked out.
0: That kid in Terminator 2 wasn't a very good actor, was he?
1: No.
0: Didn't he end up in trouble with the law in his real life?
1: And we're not just saying that because he was ginger-haired.
0: But that's part of it.
1: It was because he had a mullet, I think.
11: I don't know what the hell is going on in this world. I'm not even sure if I understood that question, but some days I just want to stop this planet and let me off.
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0: Now, we've been telling you for a while that you need to go ahead and call Affordable Tree Service and make sure your trees, wherever your property is ready in case a tropical storm or something was to blow in. And now look. So, yeah, when it's been so dry and then all of a sudden you get a lot of rain, sometimes them trees will just fall right over. That's why we tell you, get Affordable Tree Service to come out and take a look to prevent that kind of thing from happening.
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21: Here's a look at your News Radio 740 forecast. A 100% chance of showers and thunderstorms across the city today. Expect highs of only 86.
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0: health experts claim that pharmacies are covered in germs, but I think what really makes you sick is that nonstop Peter Cetera on the overhead speaker.
1: Yeah, they should play more Rush at the drugstore.
2: Hmm. That's the working man right there.
0: I would get into that. Mm-hmm. Also, Megan Fox is the new face of erectile dysfunction medicine. She's in a
2: new that's already working. Say Megan Fox again.
0: Megan Fox.
2: Oh, yeah. Yep. That works, dude.
0: Yeah, exactly. For those of you that don't understand how the drug works, and that's a fair point, basically, just go look at a photo of Megan Fox.
1: And that's what happens.
0: That's the gist of it, yeah.
1: More of the emails with questions. In that Tennessee death failure on death row, why didn't they just put a little bit of fentanyl in the drug cocktail? Haven't we been told that just a tiny little amount fentanyl, the kind of the amount you could fit on the head of a pin is enough to kill you.
0: Why don't they just give them some kratom?
1: You could figure out where those Ole Miss kids were getting their stuff.
0: Just go get some.
1: That's deadly, obviously.
0: Back alley kratom and a teaspoon of some fentanyl there. The job is done.
2: I remember seeing videos of police officers coming onto a scene and they're warning each other, be sure and put your gloves on and wear a mask. There's fentanyl in there. And if you touched it with your bare hand, it would soak into your skin and kill you. If you just took a deep breath, it would come into your nostrils and kill you. Why do you need a drug cocktail at all that may or may not work when you got fentanyl?
0: Fentanyl all over the place.
2: Use it on death row. It's what it's for.
0: Yeah, it seems like an easy shortcut. Yep. We've got the answers.
1: Oh, and Lisa, who emails on a regular basis, I do believe, Lisa, to be forthright, she said, my cousin was on the Tennessee death row for 34 years, which is very believable. She said he ended up dying of natural causes at the age of 68 before they could, you know, actually get to offing him. He apparently had been convicted of killing an elderly couple and blamed Vietnam and drug use in that country.
0: Any Satan worship involved in that?
1: Not that she wrote about.
0: I think that's what protected this woman.
1: Maybe. Yeah, did a little Satan worship.
0: Well, speaking of Jesus.
2: Yeah, died when he was 68. And he'd been on death row for 34. He was on death row for a half his life.
0: Yeah.
2: Wow. That's crazy.
0: Well, don't murder people is the
2: other. Yeah, well, that's the lesson, huh?
0: And right around the time when he did the crime, that's how old the guy was that they wrote this song about when he died.
1: Mm-hmm.
0: And rose again.
1: Oh, that, yeah.
0: You're from you know what band this is, right?
1: I do.
0: Did you know that the Doobie Brothers back in the 60s were not good guys?
3: How do you figure?
0: All right, so this guy in St. Louis spit into a tube, and the tube spit back that the guy who sang What a Fool Believes,
1: Michael McDonald,
0: is probably his real dad. It was the 1960s, St. Louis, Missouri. Two 14-year-olds get pregnant. The boy is Michael McDonald.
1: Ferguson, he got pregnant?
0: Ferguson kid. You know Ferguson, Missouri?
1: Yeah.
0: You remember?
1: Michael McDonald got pregnant?
0: No, he got someone pregnant.
1: When he was 14 also.
0: Yeah.
1: So they both got pregnant, because that's how that works. Takes two.
0: Now,
1: but she's actually the one with the kid.
0: Some of these places around cities where there's a lot of black people right now, there used to be a lot of white working class people there. And Ferguson, Missouri is one of those places.
2: So things change.
0: This was years before the Doobie Brothers, Steely Dan, five Grammys, and a voice

0: Donald put his arms out, bear hugged him, and then he filed a sexual assault claim. No, I'm kidding. And he told him he loved him. McDonald's line on the adoptive parents was the real rock stars in this story. He says knowing the kid was okay and had a life he could not give him at age 14 was the reward.
1: All right.
0: He was still wrapping around his head being the fact that he was a grandfather. He didn't know because the young man married and had kids later on.
1: Sure.
0: And then, of course, Michael McDonald did as well. So, sweet story. Or is this a lesson that 23andMe will eventually be everyone's Yacht Rock conclusion?
1: Oh, no. Yacht Rock, baby.
0: Yeah.
1: I hate when they do that. There's a channel on satellite. I don't know if you've ever listened to it. It's called Yacht Rock. And they talk like that because they think everyone on a yacht talks like this. And it is, oh, so aggravating.
0: You listen to satellite radio?
1: Not very often. Because of stuff like that.
0: No, the real good radio is on the Walton and Johnson smartphone app.
1: Well, you aren't on.
0: The Walton and Johnson radio network.
1: I was riding in a car with a friend. It was his car. He had the choice, and that's what he put on. But I couldn't. I couldn't put up with it.
0: Well, the Walton and Johnson radio network gives you great programming 24 hours a day. Either our morning show, our afternoon show, or one of our great station mates.
2: You're still doing that afternoon? You pursuing happiness, am I right?
0: Yep, Kenny Webster's Pursuit of Happiness.
2: Well, when you figure you're going to capture some happiness? You're pursuing it, but you ain't capturing it? What the hell?
0: Well, it's more of an analogy about
1: it's an everyday pursuit.
0: Yeah, it's about American life, you know?
1: Once you get this happy, you want to be happier. So you got to pursue it some more.
0: It's a lifestyle radio show. All right, while we're doing weird news stories involving music and tragedy of sorts, a Baltimore rock opera group. There's an opera group in Baltimore, fairly popular. It's called Bros, Baltimore Rock Opera Society.
1: Oh, clever.
0: They put on rock theaters, apparently very popular, big audiences. And so the head of the group went to Burning Man recently, a white woman. And while she was there, someone braided her hair. Yeah, you see where this is going, don't you?
1: Yeah, she's white.
0: Mm-hmm. And that's right.
1: White women haven't done that since Bo Derek.
0: Right.
1: And then, of course, anybody that goes on a vacation to the Caribbean.
0: Yeah. If you have a black woman in Jamaica braid your hair, I think that's the only way this doesn't get you into trouble. But she was at Burning Man, which is a music festival for very affluent liberal whites.
2: That ain't letting her off the hook, is it?
0: Anyway, 9 days from being home, she gets a call from the board, and they say, did you get your hair braided while you were at Burning Man? She goes, yeah, I did. And they were like, cornrows?
1: Yeah.
0: Or just like a ponytail. She said, cornrows. No.
2: She went full-on cornrow.
0: And they said, you do not work here anymore.
2: That's right. You a cultural appropriator.
0: She was fired?
1: For cornrows.
0: The dust in the desert. Did she know exactly what the braids would read as the minute she got back to Baltimore they were offended by this? 9 days. Was this an excuse?
1: I wonder if she was already on the bubble and that was the last, that was all they needed?
0: She's not, surprisingly, she's lawyered up.
2: Do we know anything about her nails? Did she get her nails done at all? Because that came up earlier this week.
0: Hoop earrings?
2: If you go out and get your nails all painted up, you're a cultural appropriator. If you don't, then you are racist because you don't think that's attractive. And so either way, boils down to you are racist.
0: Mr. O's right. I can't remember where we saw this week. Was it the Washington Post? They said that natural looking nail color is now a sign of white supremacy. That's
2: right.
0: So this woman lawyered up. Here's what's great about this. She's a liberal who is the chief in charge of a rock opera in a very blue city.
1: Oh, very.
0: Goes to Burning Man, gets fired for cultural appropriation. She's now suing for discrimination against her because she's white.
1: Ain't that something?
0: Said, if I was black, you never would have fired me for this.
1: Well, being a liberal, I think she probably considered herself like part black already.
0: Mm.
1: And that didn't cover it. Sorry.

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0: Boy, that's creepy, isn't it?
1: Well, it sounds a little demonic, but I'm sure there's a perfectly good explanation.
0: Yeah, ZZ Top was early in their career. They were experimenting with vocal effects, I think.
2: Yeah, and it was really early, you know, or really late. That's what you sound like sometimes, late at night or early in the morning.
0: Some people say that's what this radio show sounds like in early morning hours.
1: Well, I don't doubt that.
0: It probably has more to do with their own alcohol use the night before.
2: We've got another rape situation to deal with, and this one's happening a little closer to home down here in the South. Y'all have heard of Central Louisiana? They call it Sinlaw sometimes. And, of course, on the air and radio, great radio station in Alexandria, Pineville.
0: That's the airport where Trump does all the deportations.
2: That's right, right there. Well, there's a little town. It's actually just a village called Elizabeth, just a little ways outside of Ellic. And a man who is currently running for the police chief of Elizabeth has now been arrested and accused of raping two 13-year-old girls.
3: Good Lord.
0: Yuck.
2: Yeah, now it happened about 20 years ago. This guy is named Christopher Paul. He's 48, so he would have been, you know, what, around 28 back in the day. And apparently these two 13-year-olds, if that's the truth, if that's really happened, he ain't convicted yet, but they did arrest him and charge him. They conducted some interviews with victims and witnesses. Arrest warrant was issued. Later, he did turn himself in. This happened, what, like less than a month ago. It all started up in September. Booked him on two counts. Second degree rape. Bond not been set yet. So I guess they're still holding on to him. In the meantime, the race for police chief was between two old boys. This other guy had already backed out of the race and quit because he was basically told by his regular job as security at Fort Polk that it's one or the other, you got to pick. And he wanted to pick, you know, to keep his job for his family reason and all that. So
0: sure, you want to work for a living and feed yourself.
2: He drops out of the race, which leaves the accused rapist as the only guy left in the race. So now it looks like they've just go ahead and cancel the whole thing.
0: All right. So it's my opinion here that, you know, when you're having a race like that, you would not want a rapist to win.
2: Yeah. And if you were a rapist, would you suddenly start running for office and draw attention to yourself? Maybe that's why these allegations popped up last month.
0: Okay. So there's this heavy metal singer from this band called Pentagram. And if I'm not mistaken, they recently went viral because of a meme. This is a heavy metal band that's been around for a long time. They call it doom metal.
2: Doom metal. Oh, boy, that sounds fun.
0: And a picture of the guy recently went viral. I'm going to put it up on the screen here just so you could see what I'm looking at. He looks like a very scary white guy with this, like,
2: looks like a wizard.
0: Yeah, exactly. He has like a wizard-like look on his face when he performs, and so a screenshot of this wizard Gandalf looking guy has gone. A lot of you have probably seen it and you didn't know it.
2: Can he levitate? Looks like he should be able to just kind of like float up above the ground. He's very spooky.
0: Yeah, and so the lead singer of this metal band that's been around for years recently discovered new popularity for his band because of this meme. So they booked a big, massive tour, and then people suddenly realized that years earlier, he got into trouble and even did jail time, I think, for abusing his mom. Ooh. And so this old information that had been around for years that had never been presented to his newfound fan base suddenly became very public and was very upsetting, so much so they canceled an entire year's worth of concerts.
2: Well, hell, no more doom rocking, huh?
0: Yeah.
2: Or doom meddling, or whatever they do.
0: Yeah, whatever Pentagram does, yeah.
2: Well, anyway, they saved that woman's life in Tennessee.
0: Okay, so that's a theory.
2: She was a little devil worshipy herself.
0: It's not the craziest theory. You had this woman put a pentagram into her victim's body, and then years later, when they tried to execute her, she refused to die. So what do you make of that? You know, she was into Satanism stuff. There's stuff in the Bible, stuff in the occult world, stuff in the satanic Bible that says if you do evil for the devil, his bidding, he'll protect you and reward you, but only to some avail, because eventually you'll end up burning in hell with the devil.
2: Well, yeah, there's always that.
0: Yeah, so don't worship the devil would be my advice.
2: But if you sell your soul to the devil, you'll have a pretty exciting life here on earth. It's just later when you got to pay it back.
0: Yeah, I think there's even a song about that, if I'm not mistaken.
2: About selling your soul to the devil? Was it down at the crossroads? That's where I heard it always happen.
0: No, I think...
1: remember, Oh Brother, Where Art Thou? Dealt with that a little bit, too.
0: Well, that's true, but I think in this case it was in Georgia.
1: Oh, that one.
0: Yeah. And it involved fiddle playing. Now, that might not sound that important to you.
1: We're just fiddling around.
0: But to some people, being good at the fiddle is like the most important thing. It's paramount. And in some communities, you know, Billy, they don't even call it a fiddle.
2: What?
0: Yeah.
2: What the hell is it then?
0: Well, they call it something else.
1: A violin.
0: Yeah, exactly.
2: No, that ain't violin. That's a fiddle. You can tell by the way he's playing it.
0: Yeah, fiddle and violin.
2: He's playing it hot.
0: It's actually, and I looked into this. I did a deep dive in my free time with some of my research time. Turns out a fiddle and the violin are basically the same thing.
2: Get out.
0: Yeah, I know.
2: Huh. Well, why don't they get it straight then and stop calling it a violin?
0: But I don't think anybody ever sold their soul to be good at the violin.
1: It's, no, they wouldn't.
0: It's the fiddle community that gets into trouble with the Prince of Darkness, you know?
2: You're going to
0: regret. But anyway, I don't.
2: The best has ever been.
0: That's what I liked about Charlie Daniels, though. He never sold his soul. He fought the devil.
2: Damn straight he did.
0: He went out
2: and he won.
0: And he said, Benghazi ain't going anywhere, so remember it. And then you know what sucks about that? Not only did we forget about Benghazi, if you take a look at New York City, that tragedy that happened the same exact day, 9/11, we forgot about that too. They elected a communist Muslim to be their mayor.
1: Never forget. Forget what?
0: Exactly.
1: Forget what? We don't know. And boy, on the 25th anniversary of 9/11, nobody whispered the word Benghazi in the news anywhere.
0: They were very eager to forget, it seems. So, anyway, that's unfortunate. Sad story today. A bullied high school kid jumps to his death after a brutal beating by classmates. Really disgusting stuff happened at Benjamin Franklin High School. Student jumps to his death, four-story building, kills himself. Isn't that disgusting?
2: That's a shame.
0: Can you believe... they named a high school after one of the founding fathers. That's so offensive.
1: Stop it. You know better.
0: No, that's sorry. I didn't mean to make light. The now deceased.
2: Everything is named Ben Franklin something.
0: Dude, Ben Franklin's one of my favorites. I mean, he was a cool guy.
1: Best president ever?
0: One of my favorite presidents, for sure. Awesome.
1: And pretty happy to carry his picture in my wallet when I get a chance.
0: Yeah, me too.
1: Mm-hmm.
0: Almost as good of a president as Alexander Hamilton.
2: Yeah, almost, but he wasn't black.
0: A Detroit woman named Shannon Monet Steele allegedly told people she was an ambassador, a banker with hundreds of millions of dollars, and a hotel mogul. Turns out, no. Prosecutors say she was mostly a Maserati payment. The Biden administration gave her a volunteer award, even though she was a con artist.
2: Huh. That sounds about like Joe and his team.
0: The story goes like this. Shannon, age 42, built an online version of herself, made herself out to be a mogul. Gave herself fake awards, said she was going to Africa to save lives and stuff like that. At some point, the Biden administration saw the fake image she created for herself, and they rewarded her with the Volunteer Americans Award. On her foundation site, she called herself the newly appointed ambassador for the First Lady of Central African Republic.
1: And she was not.
0: Well, there is no Central African Republic.
1: She was not appointed an ambassador of anything.
0: No.
1: But it was enough to trick people into somehow giving her $1 million?
0: Millions of dollars worth, yeah.
1: Wow.
0: Federal prosecutors say between 2022 and 2026, she targeted almost a dozen people, pulled in $1.5 million. The pitch, she owned a bank sitting on huge assets. One fake Deutsche Bank let her claim more than 300 million euros, and she could arrange big loans. Victims wired good faith escrow money. The loans did not show up. The escrow did. Steele Private Bank was a U.S. registration, not an FDIC-insured bank.
2: You know what it sounds like to me? Sounds like she had an uncle in Nigeria.
0: It sounds a lot like that, doesn't it? Because there is no Central African Republic. They put that all in capital letters. Do you mean the Congo? That's a place. That's not where she said, though.
2: No, that would be car.
0: Right.
2: And no, there's no place like that.
0: But it turns out she was doing the scamming because she was trying to get a car. So in a way, Central African Republic was sort of accurate because she was like a diplomat for that car that she stole.
1: Well, there you go.
0: Yeah.
3: The more you listen, the more you'll know.
4: Walton and Johnson.
5: And now for the bonus round. Who imposes property taxes?
6: State government.
5: Nice try, but no.
7: Local governments?
5: Correct. And we have a winner.
8: Here's Governor Greg Abbott on his plan to control property taxes. The state of Texas does not impose a property tax. Only local governments impose property taxes. One of the reasons why your property taxes are going up is because local governments are increasing their spending. So the first thing we got to do is to stop the spending that leads to property tax increases. You should have a say on whether or not your property taxes go up. It should be a vote that requires 2/3 vote before any property tax increase can ever be imposed on our fellow Texans. You're going to be able to live in your home for the rest of your lives without being priced out of it.
9: Protecting homeowners, lowering property taxes. That's Governor Greg Abbott.
10: Political ad paid for by Texans for Greg Abbott.
0: I had a watch in a drawer in my closet that I hadn't taken out in a while because it needed a little work done on it. And I just keep putting it off. I always forget you can get great maintenance on stuff done at Shaw's Jewelry.
2: Oh, absolutely. 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They'll also do diamond ring upgrades for you. And they have the pre-owned luxury watch selection while yours is getting worked on. Maybe take a look at that.
0: Yep, free estimates, basic services, full maintenance, huge inventory, really low prices too, because Shaw's Jewelry's been around a long time. They paid off the mortgage a long time ago, and they passed that overhead savings on to you.
2: They are constantly adding and updating items, so if you hadn't been in Shaw's Jewelry in a little while, time to roll back up in there and see what they got for you.
0: Plus, if you go shop in the mall, you might get stabbed.
2: Oh, God, yeah.
0: Don't go there. Go to West Gray and Montrose, Shaw's Jewelry. Nobody gets stabbed.
2: A friend of mine was just asking me, I don't know if you know this, I have a lot of friends. 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
18: Here's a look at your News Radio 740 forecast. A 100% chance of showers and thunderstorms across the city today. Expect highs of only 86.
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0: I took a good long look at this Jews versus Muslim thing, and I decided I want to be a Zionist, but first I want to get some money for it. So I'm
1: You got to get paid.
0: I'm not going to do the Zionism thing unless they send a check. But if they send a check.
2: What sort of money are we talking about?
0: They say it's like $7,000 for post.
2: Like a month or a week or how often you get that?
0: Per post.
2: Oh, so I got to do something.
0: Well, I mean, write a tweet. You know, that's not a lot. It's like 180 characters or less.
2: Yeah, sound like a lot of work, though.
0: Don't you think it'd be harder to work by the month than just to write a few sentences and be like, Israel, yada, yada, yada, Tel Aviv, Jerusalem?
2: Let's say you write the post and we split the money. What'd you say?
1: Why would he split it with you?
0: I don't have any reason to share it. Can you get me hooked up with the Zionism guys?
2: Yeah, I know people.
0: They've got black Jews?
2: Believe it or not. Well, it was one time. Sammy Davis Jr. That's one.
0: Here's what I don't get. They've got blacks who are Jewish, right?
1: Blacks?
0: Right.
1: Black people?
0: Sure, blacks. Yeah.
1: Blacks. Yeah.
2: The gays.
1: Yeah. I don't know. I don't like it.
0: You could say the gays. You could say the whites. You could say Chinese.
1: And I didn't say you couldn't. I just don't think it's appropriate.
0: What's wrong with the blacks? I don't know a black guy on earth who's offended by that. When I use that phrase, the only people that react like that are whites.
1: Well, I can't help it, I guess. I am, after all, a nasty white person. Ew.
0: Every black person I know wants to be called black. They don't want to be called African American. Or every midget I know wants to be called a midget. And I know a lot
2: or a dwarf, if they happen to be dwarfs, which I still don't really know the difference. You probably do.
0: Anyway, here's what I don't get. If you got black guys who are Jewish, how come you never see them in sports?
2: Maybe they're there, but they ain't claiming it. Maybe they're just keeping it to themselves.
0: Is it kind of like Tiger Woods, how he's part black, part Asian, part white? But the white part's the part that's good at golf, and the black part's the part that has problems with women.
2: Only time the Asian part comes up is when he's behind the wheel.
0: Yeah, what's up with that?
1: Does not work out.
0: Doesn't
1: well.
0: Make any sense.
2: No, it really doesn't.
0: Poor Tiger Woods.
2: Maybe let the Asian guy golf and let the white dude drive.
0: I feel like he's getting the wrong end of the stick there. I'm going to take up arms for Tiger Woods.
1: Okay, then.
0: Forget about Zionism. I'm a Tiger Woods guy now. That's the real thing that I want to feel that I'm impassioned to protect and defend.
2: I do think there's some brothers out there that claim to be Jewish just because they're thinking that's going to get them a little bit bigger contract. You know, they're going to be in the money.
0: Hmm.
2: And they may be right. I don't know. Maybe their lawyer advised them about that. Because, you know, he is Jewish, I'm sure. In the meantime, I was just eyeballing that stock market. Now, some numbers came out from Trump's economy, which we've been told is just disastrous. And yet, it's the best numbers they've had in over 50 years. And right now, the Dow is up, just kicked in 3 minutes ago, up 300. NASDAQ up 332. Well, let's go ahead and call it 333, all right? That's a pretty nice gain early on.
0: You know, Mr. O, I like that you shared that information with me. I don't know if you know this about me, but I really like money.
2: I had no idea.
0: Yeah, I think money's great. I wish I had more of it. I like saving it, collecting it, investing it. I love to spend it. Money's the best.
1: SpaceX back in the news this morning, and I guess it was good news because their stock is up today. And, you know, it's had some issues ever since they went public, up and down, bad news. People like to...
0: In and out, up and down.
1: Oh, you know, I know. Yeah, it's crazy.
0: Sure.
1: But apparently the new SpaceX rocket that they launched yesterday to go to the International Space Station set a new record for getting there in the shortest amount of time. It was a pretty quick flight. Usually, you know, NASA would, or the Russians, really, we bummed rides with Russia for a while. Their rocket would go up and it would chase the space station around and around and around for a while, and finally it would catch up. Well, this new one from Elon apparently just straight shot right to the old International.
0: All right, so I'm trying to understand whether this is good or bad news or not. It's my understanding this is a very large rocket, but it got there in a very short amount of time.
1: Uh-huh.
0: Now, I have had people in my life, particularly women, tell me that that's actually not a good thing, that one of those things doesn't negate the other.
2: Better to just take your time. Work your way up. Yeah,
0: I've been told actually, even if it was a smaller rocket, if it got there in a longer amount of time, that would be better.
1: Okay,
0: but you're saying that's not true.
1: I'm just saying that seems to be why the stock is up. They're very happy with the fact that it happened so quickly, like just launched and boom, you're done.
0: Well, this is very exciting news for me. I need to call my girlfriend as soon as this segment's over.
1: I bet you do.
0: Explain to her how it works.
1: Because she's mistaken.
0: She told me the opposite. So, all right, I'm glad we got to the bottom of that.
1: If you the press pool, by the way, confirmed speeds of 98 miles an hour. So I guess this is some liberals calling Trump out for another lie. You know how he lies all the time.
0: He does love to lie.
1: But I believe he said the beast is traveling faster than it ever has, nearly 100 miles an hour. Now, if nearly 100 miles an hour is the words he used, then that's 100% accurate. If he said over 100 miles an hour, maybe he's a liar and he has to be fired. Yeah, get him out of there.
0: Hmm.
1: You know how they are. They're sticklers for the truth, them Democrats.
0: Oh, Democrats.
1: Yeah.
0: And when you said they, I thought you meant someone else.
1: No.
0: Mm-mm. Okay. Today's Name Your Car Day. I named my car.
2: Are we talking about the Central African Republic CAR car, or you're driving a car?
0: Actual car. Yeah, I gave my car a name.
1: What'd you call it?
0: I named mine Madonna because it's mostly made of plastic and fiberglass, and it has too much mileage on it.
1: Oh, yeah. That makes sense. Yeah. I can see that.
0: Plus, it really smells like fish on the inside. I don't know why.
1: Mm. What's the point of naming your car if it won't come when you call it?
0: It's a pretty good point.
1: I mean, that's really the only reason you name a dog is so you can call it when it's doing something wrong and it'll feel bad.
0: Have you seen these guys who have EVs and they'll have it drop them off at the concert? And then it'll drive down the street to the cheap parking lot so you don't have to pay for the bougie parking.
1: That's pretty smart.
0: Then it'll come back and pick you up.
1: Come get me.
0: Totally autonomous.
2: So you would name that car.
0: I guess you'd have to.
2: Yeah. Tell Ronnie or whatever. Ronnie, come get me. I'm done, man.
0: Hey, Mr. O, do you have IMS?
2: No, I'm fine. I coughed a little bit this morning when I first woke up, but I'm fine. I ain't no trouble.
0: This is a real thing. You might qualify for some money or some health care coverage.
1: What the hell is IMS?
0: Thank you for asking. Irritable male syndrome. It's a real thing. Women have PMS, right?
1: Oh.
0: So the report says, start off with this. Don't get testy.
1: Or two.
0: Women and the people who love them are mostly familiar with mood swings associated with PMS. But what about when a man has one? That's called IMS. Even if it's not official clinical diagnosis, doctors have been taking a look at this phenomenon, and they do see some repeated incidents of IMS.
1: Wow.
0: Yeah.
1: I had no idea. That's something we can all fall back on.
0: Yeah, apparently Billy Ed gets IMS on game day.
1: I do occasionally suffer from that. I suffer quietly, though. I'm not one to go around telling everybody how bad I got it.
0: Well, you could be getting something out of it, you know? You ever think about that? You're leaving money on the table.
1: I had no idea.
0: Right. I understand, yeah, because you don't know that you qualify for something.
1: And like you, I like money. I just won't do, like, criminal stuff to get it, that's all.
0: Well, this isn't a criminal thing. It's just filing a nefarious report to Medicaid, filling it out, and requesting money from the government for something you probably don't need, a.k.a. Yeah. The Somalian effect.
1: Everybody doing it. That's what people do now.
0: The only problem with it is apparently after you do it, it makes your forehead grow bigger like a light bulb.
1: Yeah, that's going to be unfortunate.
0: Yeah, it sure is.
3: Well, this whole place sucks. That's right, it sucks.
4: Walton and Johnson.
5: Now, the Ecori Diamonds Traffic Center.
6: All right, slow it down out there. Roadways are slick. On the West Loop, northbound at Hempstead, we've got an accident there blocking a right lane. Traffic slow now from I-10. On to 25 eastbound at Miller Cutoff Road in Deer Park, we have an accident, or that's a stall blocking a right lane. And traffic slow now from Independence Parkway. On the south side, you come in inbound 288 at Southmore. That entrance ramp partially blocked by a stall. I'm Christina Cruz in the 24-hour Traffic Center.
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0: English.
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2: I'm Chad Pergram with the Speaker's Lobby. To hear estimates about the growing power of AI, one might ask an AI chatbot how long it will take Congress to regulate the technology. But you probably don't need to do that. You could just inquire with your trusty Capitol Hill correspondent. Let's call this chatbot Chad GPT. It's doubtful that Congress will do anything about AI until after the midterms, or maybe even early next year. Results of the midterms will likely consume the lame duck session regardless of who wins or loses. Plus, lawmakers must fund the government by mid-December. If either the House or Senate flips, it might be March or April next year, simply because it takes Congress so long to accomplish anything. Jeffrey Hinton is the godfather of AI. He visited Capitol Hill with a stark warning. I asked Hinton how much time lawmakers have to act on AI. A few months? A week? Maybe a year, opined Hinton, but probably not much more than a year. Hinton then described what happened with AI agents going rogue as a, quote, little Chernobyl. With the Speaker's Lobby, Chad Pergram, Fox News.

0: This is kind of awesome. Pentagram was sick, dude. I mean, the band, not the...
1: Oh, is this that doom-scrolling dude?
0: Not the active worshiping Satan.
1: Not doom-scrolling. He's doom-meddling.
0: Doom metal is a genre of metal. You know, like groove metal, new metal, black metal, death metal.
1: Sure. All the great metal.
0: And your favorite, rap metal.
1: Mom, you know me.
0: Sure.
1: How about angle iron? They got any angle iron out there?
0: Can't get enough of that. A pod of sperm whales hit a 52-foot yacht and saw... What?
1: Nothing.
0: Why are you guys looking at me like...
1: You did remind me of a news story, though.
0: There's a pod of sperm whales that hit a 52-foot yacht in the South Pacific, cracked the hull, killed the steering, and put four people in a life raft. The boat sank. The people lived. Nobody's calling an attack. The whales are not filing a statement, but you gotta wonder here.
1: Mm-hmm.
0: What kind of hormones caused the whales to do this? And
1: yeah, I mean, they must have some wicked bad hormones to get a big old whale to do stuff.
0: The boat was called Tai Tam. It's an Australian flagged 51-foot yacht, four sailors on board. They're out in the South Pacific, 250 nautical miles north of Norfolk Island. And this is a speck between New Zealand and New Caledonia. It's not sure. A harbor. It's not a place you swim to.
2: Well, they're originally out of Perth, perhaps? Or Adelaide, maybe?
0: No, these are real places.
2: Oh, okay.
0: Anyway, Gemma Cooper is at the wheel. There's a loud thud. The whole boat shoves sideways. The hit throws her off the wheel. She looks to port and sees 6 to 8 sperm whale.
1: Uh-oh.
0: That's a pod of sperm.
1: That is.
0: Yeah.
1: I guess. If you say so.
0: Her husband, Jeremy, he's down below deck. He wasn't expecting all that sperm whale to hit. And anyway, crew members, everybody runs aboard. Cracked fiberglass. More cracked fiberglass than Madonna's face.
2: That's a lot.
0: Yeah, a lot. Yeah. Now, an adult male sperm whale runs about 60 feet. The boat's 52.
1: Uh-huh.
0: They are roughly the same. The boat's smaller, right?
1: Yeah, that whale's outgunning the boat for sure.
0: Water starts coming in the boat. They call a full mayday and they bail. And anyway, they're okay, but the yacht's done. The crew gets in the life raft, stays tethered for a while, then cuts the line in the early hours of Sunday as the boat goes under. They are in a raft for hours. 18 hours after the hit, the container ship MV Safrana Servile, 143 meters, a floating warehouse, picks them up around 6 a.m., Sunday, New Zealand time. A private sailboat was also involved in the rescue.
2: Okay, question.
0: Sup?
2: Is this for sure a legitimate story, or is this Hollywood's attempt to promote a movie?
0: I read it at Breitbart.com. I'm going to say it's a real thing.
2: Whale Fall is an upcoming American survival thriller. Directed and produced by this guy, based on a novel by this guy, who also helped write the script. Film follows a scuba diver who is searching for his father's remains, and he is swallowed alive by a sperm whale with only an hour of oxygen left. And he, of course, has to escape or he'll die as the whale is holding him in his stomach for digestion, I guess. Scheduled to be released October 16th, right before Halloween, as it is a scary thriller. So I've seen previews of this, and when you mentioned sperm whale, I immediately thought about this guy getting eaten by one. But they don't chew you. You know, they just, you know, like put you in there and then they'll work with you later.
0: Hey, Mr. O, didn't you say you had an encounter with a sperm whale one time?
3: I don't remember that, but I was probably on drugs when I said stuff like that.
0: Oh, okay. All right, my bad. I guess I misunderstood the story.
2: Does he get out or not? Well, I'm not going to tell you the end of the story.
0: Yeah, you got to go see it. Yeah.
2: But when you mentioned sperm whales, first thing I thought of, because I know you're gay for space.
0: So gay.
2: And we happen to have a gay for space story that involves sperm, a spermatozoa.
0: All right, don't make me wait. I want to know. I love...
4: Why are you so gay for space?
0: I really am.
5: And now the Walton and Johnson Show presents Gay for Space.
0: Liberace, I'm gonna go to space before I die.
1: Oh, hell yeah. Good news is we're sponsored by a great place with great products called Haywood Harvest. You can search the Haywood Hemp Company, and maybe that hemp gives you an idea about what, I don't know, what does THC stand for? Nobody knows.
0: It's
1: if you like those Delta things.
0: Tetrahydrocannabinol.
1: Sure, that stuff, yeah. Well, let the Haywood folks explain it to you. You go to the website, take a look. If you see something there you like, that we got a promo code for a discount. It's W and J.
0: W-J? No, it's W and J.
1: And you got to write all five letters.
0: W and J. Okay. All right. So where are we going today?
1: Space.
0: Like anywhere in space or somewhere specific?
1: Well, just in space in general. Adelaide University, that is a real place in Australia, by the way.
0: Okay.
1: They did some research and found out that human, mouse, even pig sperm tend to tumble and lose their sense of direction in weightlessness.
0: Really?
1: They said, because they're wondering, once we send our fellow earthlings out into space, will they be reproducing?
0: That's a good question. That's what I wonder. Will they reproduce?
1: Sperm, apparently, according to the study, can survive in space under highly controlled conditions, but lack of gravity, vacuum situation, temperature extremes severely impair the little swimmer's ability to swim, and they don't have the natural navigational ability to swim towards what they're naturally supposed to swim towards, if you know what I mean.
0: Sure, exactly.
1: So it looks like we're going to do a little more work on this sperm situation.
0: Sperm in space.
1: Space.
0: Yeah.
1: So, yeah, the studies are showing that it might be more difficult than we first thought. But I'm sure there are plenty of men volunteering to go to space and to take their sperm with them and to see how it goes.
0: I would go to space, and I would bring...
1: You would bring yours with you?
0: Sure, but I don't know if I'd want to participate in that.
1: Well, your boys are supposed to naturally swim toward the egg when they're deposited in the proper area.
0: Yeah, but here's my question. If you're in space, and you're in the ship, and you're doing that, wouldn't it be gross if they, were just floating around you? That'd be kind of gross, wouldn't it?
1: I'm picturing all kinds of things that might be unsavory.
0: Well, speaking of... speaking of stuff flying through the air that you didn't want there, a Philly cheesesteak restaurant in Pennsylvania is looking for a man who threw a cheesesteak at an employee's face.
1: Well, that's better than what he could have thrown.
0: That's true, after what we just learned.
1: Stop it!
0: I feel like it is better. Then he ran off. Here's the victim, Tom Francano, and the restaurant owner, Frank Olivieri. I think I know these guys. Talking about the attack of the cheesesteak.
1: The attack of the cheesesteak.
6: The person showed up with a camera and tripod, leading him to believe he may be an influencer. He ordered a cheesesteak with whiz and onions, then came back a few minutes later.
7: Hit me in the face. He stood at the window, and then he took off running down the street. Turns around, and he says to me, well, he says it's garbage. There was another couple eating outside. I pointed at them, and I said, guys, how was your steaks tonight? They said, our steaks were great.
8: Why would you throw a cheesesteak in someone's face? That's assault. I'm thinking about offering a $5,000 cash reward for the arrest of prosecution and jail and jailment of this person for assault and battery on my manager.
1: Okay. Well, now we know.
0: But as we just learned, it's not the worst thing you can have somebody throw at you.
1: And he said whiz. What was he talking about,
0: Cheese whiz. I could see why that would confuse you. Yeah, it's an important...
1: Okay. Never mind. I asked.
0: That same stuff your grandma used to put on a cracker and call it a snack. Well, that's what that is, Billy.
1: You didn't even know my grandma. How dare
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1: you?
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20: Here's a look at your News Radio 740 forecast. A 100% chance of showers and thunderstorms across the city today. Expect highs of only 86.
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0: Coming up, a hero dog does something amazing, something you wouldn't even believe a dog was capable of doing, something that Disney would probably want to make a movie about. It was so incredible. It's going to change the course of your entire day.
1: Well, we ought to get right to that. Our people's days need changing, that's for sure. Let's jump on it.
0: Unfortunately, Billy Ed, we cannot.
1: What?
2: Tonight is my birthday.
1: Oh. Did you guys want some celebrity birthdays?
0: Well,
1: I mean, if you're asking, I guess I won't mind delivering.
0: It's celebrity birthday time on the Walton and Johnson Radio Network.
1: Thanks for bringing it up. Yeah. Today, celebrity birthdays, happy wishes go out to Paul Tuttle Jr. Remember him with that motorcycle shop? He's 52.
0: Oh, yeah. We've hung out with him before. He's a cool guy.
1: Pedro from Napoleon Dynamite. Efren Ramirez is 53 now.
0: Vote for Billy Ed.
1: Yay. What? Tiffany is 55. Kelly Ripa, 56. Lorraine Bracco. She was Tony Soprano's psychiatrist, Dr. Melfi. She was also Ray Liotta's wife in Goodfellas. She's 72. Sting is 75 today. Don McLean, you know, American Pie guy, 81. And no longer with us, the legendary Johnny Cochran was born on this date. Spanky from the Little Rascals, Groucho Marx, Bud Abbott, hey Abbott, and Mahatma Gandhi, the great souled one. Mahatma, born on this date, 1869.
0: Nice.
1: Oh, yeah. It's National Name Your Car Day. A lot of people go with the name Christine because, you know, Stephen King.
0: Smart.
1: Maybe that's a way you shouldn't go.
0: National Body Language Day. National Misting the Produce Day.
1: Smarties Day. They mean...
0: The candy.
1: Is it like those oranges? Little oranges?
0: Do you know what a Smartie looks like?
1: I thought they were the little oranges. They're not talking about us. That's Smart Ass Day.
0: International Solar Cooled Water Heater Day. No. What? No. Celebrate Custodians Day. That'll be exciting for Billy Ed Jr. And then National Platter Day.
1: What day? Plaid?
0: Wear plaid on Friday. Platter Day.
1: Not platter.
0: Platter Day. Today's Platter Day. First Friday in October, break out the plaid.
1: Okay.
0: You're getting into the flannel part of the year. Yeah, now exactly. For lesbians, it's always the flannel part of the year.
1: Don't get me started, honey.
0: Flannel Fridays down at the Beaver Hut. I love that place.
1: Tomorrow, Ashley Simpson will turn 42, if you keep up with that sort of thing. Sean William Scott Stifler, still what he's famous for, he'll be 50 years old. Lena Headey. From Game of Thrones, and she was also one of the Terminators on TV. 53, Nev Campbell.
0: Yeah.
1: From Scream and other stuff. House of Cards. I forgot she was in that for a while. 53.
0: Okay.
1: Skip a few of these. Oh, Gwen Stefani, your favorite singer, is 57 tomorrow.
0: I went and saw her perform at the Sphere, and even though I don't really care for the...
1: Loved it!
0: It was amazing. Mm. It was incredible.
1: Tommy Lee turns 64, Jack Wagner 67, Al Sharpton 72 tomorrow, Lindsey Buckingham, Fleetwood Mac from time to time, 77, Chubby Checker hanging on at 85. Oh, God, tomorrow was going to be Roy's birthday. Roy. You remember Roy Horn of
0: sure.
1: Siegfried Ann?
0: Obviously.
1: Yeah, he died a while back, though. Also, Stevie Ray Vaughan, SRV's birthday tomorrow, born 1954.
0: Mm.
1: And then Sunday, Dakota Johnson, 50 Shades of Grey, among other things, 37. No, you don't care about her. Alicia Silverstone, 50. I'm almost done. Liev Schreiber, Ray Donovan, 59. John Cicada, 65. Nobody cares. Chris Lowe, Russell Simmons, Christopher Waltz, the Jew Hunter from that movie, will be 70. Susan Sarandon, 80. Anne Rice, the late Anne Rice, been gone these 5 years or so.
0: I partied with her before. She's awesome.
1: She
0: yeah.
1: is a mess.
0: Really
1: was,
0: cool.
1: Yeah. Born her birthday Sunday as well.
0: Love that.
1: We didn't do this day in history.
0: But, well, yeah, we haven't, and it's
1: but
0: the most
1: people
0: important.
1: People also want to know what you were snickering at, like a schoolgirl over there.
0: All right. In the background, they had on the TV screen, they had a shot of James Tallarico from 2021 when him and all the other Texas Democrats broke quorum. Do you remember that?
1: Oh, yeah. They all went to Washington, D.C., to keep Texas from doing something.
0: And so they had him there with all the Democrats around the state. And one of them looked exactly like Tyler Perry when he gets dressed up in drag and does the Madea.
1: Yeah, I know which one she is.
0: And it looked so much like, I thought it was her. And I wish I could have paused it just to show everyone.
1: I know.
0: I almost couldn't. It was

0: back then, huh?
1: They didn't have Bill of Rights back then. They had more like Bill of We Control You because the king says ought not.
2: George Derangement Syndrome?
1: Oh, yeah, George Derangement.
0: GDS.
1: Yeah.
0: Okay, never mind.
1: George,
0: I'm wasting it on this crew.
1: George Washington told the King of England, he was like, go on, get.
0: Yeah.
1: And that's what he did. Let's see. It's 1872. Phineas Fogg sets out on his journey around the world in 80 days. And he got around the world, and everybody's like, that's really your name, Phineas? What does your mom hate you? Today in 1895, the first comic strip, The Yellow Kid, appeared in the New York World.
0: The Yellow Kid?
1: It was called The Yellow Kid.
0: Where was he from?
1: It was the first ever comic strip. Overseas.
0: Oh, okay. Well, yeah, sure. Probably Italy.
1: No, look, he really was.
0: Oh, my.
1: Look at it.
0: He's wearing a yellow, I don't know, is that like some kind of a monk wardrobe?
1: It's as bad as it sounds.
0: Yes, it is. That's quite upsetting.
1: He was a bald, snaggletoothed, barefoot boy who wore an oversized nightshirt and hung around in a slum alley. Typical of certain areas of squalor that existed in the late 19th century New York City.
0: Somewhere overseas, maybe.
1: And it was a cartoon comic strip that was all about childhood poverty, starvation, abuse, and neglect. And it was hilarious. They loved it. It was the funniest thing they had back then.
0: Times were different. Why? Right?
1: You could buy a stuffed doll.
2: A Yellow Kid doll?
1: Yeah, and look at it. It just looks like a rag and a sack that was stitched together.
0: That looks like something you find in a creepy attic right before Halloween.
1: Boy, that is terrifying.
0: Ooh.
1: Today in 1909, Orville Wright flies to 1,600 feet, setting an altitude record more than tripling the old one.
2: Which was also his record.
1: Which was his record,
2: yeah. Yeah, he was outdoing himself.
1: Today in 1919.
2: Have you been outdoing yourself occasionally?
1: Yeah, that's how I got a venereal disease.
2: That's what I thought.
1: It was carpal tunnel syndrome.
0: I remember that story.
1: Today in 1919, progressive Democrat Woodrow Wilson suffers a stroke. I think he had the same problem, apparently.
2: Uh-huh.
1: Left him partially paralyzed. You know, he was a racist, so you don't have to feel bad about
0: that.
1: Right.
0: He had a copy of Yellow Boy,
1: yeah.
0: I think, on him when he had the stroke.
1: I think it was his favorite comic strip. Today in 1950, Peanuts comic strip appears in newspapers across the country.
0: That's a long time ago.
1: And at the time, it was considered pretty cutting edge because it was not racist.
0: Oh. Well, rare?
1: Yeah, a lot of people thought, are you sure you don't want to make it racist? They're right? Like... No, there's like one of Charlie Brown's friends is black.
0: Yeah, and then that girl that was in there, her name was Russie.
1: That's right. And then they had Peppermint Patty was a lesbian.
0: Uh-huh.
1: And then, if I'm not mistaken, Lucy was a sex predator. Remember?
0: No, Lucy.
1: Oh, right. God.
0: I mean, back then, that's how they did it, I think.
1: All right, 1959.
0: Ooh.
1: That was the year Roseanne Arnold was born. No, I'm just kidding. That was the year The Twilight Zone premiered on CBS.
0: Roseanne Barr?
1: Well, she was Roseanne Arnold for
0: nobody ever called her that.
1: Okay, see, the thing is, I'm a Christian.
0: I understand.
1: I don't acknowledge her divorce.
0: You follow the ways of the Lord.
1: Yeah, thank you. Today in 1965, Gatorade is tested during a Florida Gators football game.
0: Uh-huh.
1: Do they still have to pay Florida for that? Or
0: probably. Yeah, yeah, Gators, Gator, you know, aid, yeah.
1: Today,
0: do 95. Come on, get to 95. I'm anxious.
1: Okay, real quick. 1965, Thurgood Marshall, first black justice of the Supreme Court.
2: First black, blah, blah, blah.
1: 1985, AIDS kills Rock Hudson. Nobody cares except the gays.
0: Oh, that was sad.
1: You told me to rush through the black and gay stuff.
0: I know, but it was still sad. 95, do 95.
1: 2001, NATO back.
0: No, you skipped it.
1: Oh, okay, go ahead.
0: 1995, on this day, the O.J. Simpson jurors stunned the courtroom and, I think, the nation. Reaching a verdict in the 8-month-long murder trial in less than 4 hours. They deliberated less than 4 hours, and their decision was kept secret until the next day. So I won't be able to share that with you until tomorrow's This Day in History.
1: And by the way, before all that happened, OJ was a huge star besides being an athlete. And the spokesperson for many products. He also was a famous actor, and he had his own workout videos.
3: So you don't have to push yourself. You don't have to kill yourself. Just do any part of it. Do as much of it as you can. I guarantee you, you're going to look and you're going to feel better. Take your tape on the road with you. Carry this tape with you on the road. You'll feel a lot better. Now, I used to think you had to run to get a workout like this. In recent years, some people have said it's better to walk.
1: He said he's going to slash the fat off your body.
0: Did he say that?
1: You want to lose some weight? OJ would like to help you take a stab at it.
0: Yep.
1: You know, he thinks he knows how to cut through your cardio workouts and get right to the heart of it.
2: I know he was accused of a lot of horrible things that he may or may not have done. We'll never know.

0: But
1: not guilty.
0: They did say that one thing he really did do, and it was kind of upsetting, he got Norm MacDonald fired.
1: Yeah, well, that sucked. I love Norm.
0: He got him fired from what?
1: All right, OJ was friends with one of the executives at NBC that was in charge of deciding who was on Saturday Night Live.
0: Oh, Saturday Night Live.
1: And Norm MacDonald loved doing OJ jokes.
0: Boy, he just would not quit.
1: Yeah, he wouldn't let up on it. He was really good at OJ jokes. OJ jokes were like his main thing. He was doing them all the time. And it wasn't...
0: Some executive told him, ought not.
1: Ought not, yeah.
2: Potential jurors for the OJ Simpson case were asked to fill out a 75-page jury questionnaire this week. In the entire state of California, only one person got a perfect score. Chow Ming Wu, who after the trial plans to attend Caltech.
1: It's a little kid.
3: Nice.
1: It's funny because racism, you know?
3: Yeah, of course.
1: 2001, NATO-backed U.S. airstrikes in the wake of the 9/11 attacks on this day in history. And in 2020, on this day in history, Trump and Melania test positive for COVID.
0: Uh-oh.
1: Yeah.
0: Both of them at the same time?
1: And you know whose fault that was?
0: No.
1: O.J. Simpson.
0: Yes, he's the one.
1: Guilty of giving them both COVID and so many other terrible things. But, you know, I got to say, O.J.'s got a bad reputation. But of all of the NFL superstars to ever go out and murder their wives, O.J. is definitely one of them.
0: Yeah, there you go.
4: 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We don't do that here on my show, okay?
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0: One thing I didn't expect from life in the 21st century is that if you're bored, you can watch pedophiles be publicly humiliated on social media.
1: That sounds like nothing but a good time right there.
0: Yeah, there's a lot of this, too. It's sort of a cottage industry of social media influencers who go out and they bust criminal pedophiles.
1: Now, careful. Won't Hollywood make you into a bad guy if you do something like that?
0: Apparently, even liberals don't like the movie that just came out that makes Chris Hansen look bad.
1: Yeah, that just sounds like it's wrong from start to finish.
0: And then there's another movie that just came out called Digger. And you're probably...
1: Oh, that's Tom Cruise out today.
0: It's climate change garbage. And
1: Chris also looks just really bizarre. Have you seen his looks? The way they've, you know, what he's portraying this character?
0: Yeah, I've got it on the screen right
1: it's
0: here.
1: It's creepy.
0: It looks like garbage, and apparently liberal Hollywood movie reviewers who probably wanted to love this movie, they agree with you. The ratings on this are just horrific.
1: Good.
0: Listen to some of this stuff. RogerEbert.com. You know these guys wanted to like it.
1: Oh, of course.
0: Digger is devoid of substance. It's unfunny, bad, indicative of contemporary satire shortcomings. Why is the majority of the movie built on watching bad, unfunny stuff? The craft is knowingly hollow, which makes the sturdy artificiality that mirrors the stage's uncanny valley tactically all the more impressive because it's so awful.
1: This is the way they describe it without, you know, opinion or criticisms. It's a dark comedy. Tom Cruise plays a ruthless oil tycoon.
0: Oh,
1: gotta put some oil in there. With reckless Arctic drilling causes multiple disasters. Glacier breaks free, massive flooding, tsunamis, a threat of nuclear retaliation from other countries that were affected by this. And, of course, wiping out most of humanity. All of that. Coming up. So, of course, the ruthless oil tycoon does what ruthless tycoons do, spins it to prove that he is humanity's best hope for survival. Oh, yay.
0: Listen to a list of what this movie's got. Evil white men.
1: Yep.
0: Evil businessman.
1: Yeah, oil.
0: Oil bad. Corporation bad. Global warming.
1: All the climate change.
0: Yeah. All of this delivered by potentially Hollywood's biggest living movie star. And it got a 50% rating on Rotten Tomatoes, which is an F.
1: Now, maybe Tom Cruise agrees with that. Maybe he just thought it was funny when he read the script, but it didn't translate into funny when it came out on movies.
0: If left-wing Hollywood movie reviewers are painting this as garbage, this movie must really suck.
1: I know.
0: It must suck like nothing has ever sucked in the kingdom of suckdom, because these critics always grade on a curve when it's leftist propaganda.
1: Oh, hell yeah, you betcha.
0: But not for this. For this, they're like, don't go see it. So, there you go.
1: Well, if you haven't watched all of the Reacher shows yet, and the new one, Neely, which is kind of a spinoff that they just made up because, you know, she didn't have her own show before or her own books, I recommend it because he is just a yummy, yummy hunk.
0: Huh.
1: Oh, that's why you're watching?
0: Yeah.
1: Why is anybody watching?
0: What'd you think?
1: Alan Ritchson.
0: Well, yeah, why else would you watch that, Billy Ed?
1: Yeah, why else?
0: I never got into it, but didn't the guy ruin the show?
1: Well, I know a lot of people are upset with him because he's not a conservative by any means.
0: But it's a show that looks like it would be for conservatives.
1: Like he would be, yes.
0: It looks like a Yellowstone kind of a show.
1: Yeah, but he is a Trump derangement syndrome type. But I don't hold that against him because, why?
0: Because he's handsome.
1: He's a yummy, yummy hunk. Yes, thank you.
0: Okay, they just came out with that list of the New York Times.
1: Now, I don't want to watch it anymore.
0: They just came out with that list of the New York Times all-time greatest TV shows, the 100 greatest shows.
1: Yes.
0: Nothing even vaguely conservatives on the list.
1: No.
0: No Tool Time, Home Improvement. They didn't put on nothing from Taylor Sheridan.
1: No Taylor Sheridan.
0: No Frasier Crane on there. None of that. But what's on it? Bunch of leftist liberal dribble. So maybe Reacher's just saying that he's anti-Trump because he wants to get on that list.
1: Ah, crafty this one, huh?
0: Yeah.
1: Or he just suffers TDS.
0: The heart wants what it wants. That's what one Arizona congresswoman's saying after being asked why her boyfriend is so young and why suddenly her scandals involve ICE and Iran. Yasemin Ansari is 34, first-term Democrat from Arizona's 3rd District. You might have heard of her. Born to Iranian immigrants, grew up in Arizona, Stanford kid, interned in Pelosi's San Francisco office, Phoenix City Council, Vice Mayor, Congress in 2024. Not a bad career for a Iranian-American Democrat immigrant child. progressive, up for re-election this November.
1: Uh-huh.
0: Jack Cocliara is 24, about 11 years her junior. He's from Winter Park, Florida. Went viral as a student activist for going out and doing crazy stunts in public, challenging conservative opinions with his YouTube channel. And at some point last spring, they do an interview. They fall in love. They become an item. And now TMZ's all over this because I guess she's not supposed to be with this guy because her personal life and so very religious.
1: Oh, well, she gives herself a break, though, doesn't she?
0: Sure. Ansari's statement to TMZ does not mention him. She says her personal life is nobody's business, and then pivots to ICE, terrorizing communities. Trump's bad. Red Hat evil. Yada, yada, yada. TMZ's own kicker is that the age gaps have never mattered in Washington, so why are you denying being with this guy?
1: Mm-hmm.
0: A lot of people think it's because he's so much younger than her, but in reality, it's probably because he's... I think it's because he wears a tiny hat, and she doesn't eat pork. I guess they have that in common.
1: Is that a thing?
0: I think so. The baggage travels with her. In April, an online petition, 13,000 signatures, demands an investigation into alleged undisclosed foreign lobbying, ties to Iran, and her suspicious relationship with this young man. The petition included a doctored image of her in a turban, which is funny.
1: Yeah, it's doctored, though, right?
0: Hey, it is kind of strange, though. It almost seems like they're using this scandal to cover up some other scandal that's actually worse.
1: Oh, yeah. Yeah, when they're showing you this, expect way worse if you look in their other hand.
0: A Muslim with a non-Muslim, much younger boyfriend doesn't really seem that bad to me. So it makes you wonder, what are they covering up?
2: In case you missed it earlier this morning, there was another one of them spring-winter relationship kind of things, whatever they call them. This one involved Louise from New Orleans, y'all. Lil Wayne getting him some backlash, mainly from the sisters, I think, because he's 44 and he still thinks he's 25, said one of the ladies, because he is now engaged to marry a 23-year-old. So, yeah, a 21-year-old age difference, 21 year, which is almost double, you know, her. She's half his age, plus the icing on the cake. He got a 27-year-old daughter, and now he's about to marry a girl 4 years younger than his baby.
0: Are they happy?
2: He look happy.
0: Is she?
2: She look like she making him happy. I don't know what he doing for her.
0: Is she happy?
1: I bet she is, because she can buy all the brand name purses she wants.
0: And he's Lil Wayne. He probably gets invited to everything.
2: Oh, hell yeah.
0: He's not my favorite rapper, but some people think he's the GOAT.
1: Well, not anymore, because he's done the most horrible thing ever. He's chosen a mate that the internet doesn't approve of.
0: I got a funny feeling his fans don't care. I think what they're really mad about is that he's anti-BLM, pro-cop, and that he's MAGA.
1: Uh-oh. Well, that might have snuck in there somewhere.
0: Didn't Trump offer him a pardon for, like, some drug and gun charge or something like that?
2: That sounds familiar. Could have been anyone. A number of them rappers come out of that New Orleans group and, you know, the whole, what was that, Cash Money?
0: Yeah, Cash Money, Millionaire.
2: What? That was the name of his record company or something?
0: Young Money and Cash Money, yeah. Yeah. Young Money was a derivative of Cash Money. He was Young Money. That's how you do that, you know?
2: Well, we know he's making that money. I know that.
0: And if I'm not mistaken, weren't they making it rain on them hoes?
1: Well, okay, sure, of course.
0: If you're making it rain on them hoes, they even had a song about it.
2: You got to get that street cred, you know?
0: So I don't know if you understand this, but the rain that they're talking about isn't actually condensation or water from the atmosphere above. They're referring specifically to money, which they throw at women of the night.
2: And so if you're making it hail, that's usually with just like nickels and quarters, right?
0: Yeah, I think that's nickels and quarters.
1: They
0: yeah.
1: don't like that near no, as much.
0: No, they want the cash money. And after giving the money to them, apparently they're willing to do things that make them more promiscuous.
2: You mean like dance to another song?
0: Exactly.
1: Yay. Right.
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18: Here's a look at your News Radio 740 forecast. A 100% chance of showers and thunderstorms across the city today. Expect highs of only 86.
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21: Public safety has been a key theme in the battle for North Carolina's open Senate seat. The former chair of the RNC, Michael Whatley, says Governor Roy Cooper allowed for the release of thousands of prisoners during COVID, some of whom had committed violent felonies.
22: Now, what do you think happens when you put that many criminals back on the streets? They went on a crime spree. 2,200 of them. More than half have been rearrested.
21: Cooper has been airing an ad on repeat, accusing Whatley of hiring a registered sex offender and appointing him to leadership committee positions while he was head of the state GOP.
23: This does not sound like a candidate who wants to keep people safe, because in this position, Harvey Lee West was his name. He interacted with young people.
21: Whatley says he did not hire or elevate West, that West was a volunteer. Polling so far has given Cooper the lead in this race. Jessica Rosenthal, Fox News.

0: Boy, I don't know how much of this we can talk about. I'm not going to say who it is. I'm just going to say this, because this song feels like the appropriate song to play after learning what I just did learn.
1: What is the title of this particular number?
0: Nothing I Could Do About It Now.
1: Uh-huh. He just said it right there. He sang along with Willie. Nothing I can do about it now.
0: I just heard a weird rumor.
1: What kind?
0: Weird, a very bizarre, a sad rumor.
1: A rumor is all. We have not verified this with multiple sources.
0: A public official, I'm not going to say who, may or may not have killed his or herself yesterday.
1: Well, I think we need a little more detail than that. I'm thinking of every public official that we've ever mentioned on the show doing something unsavory.
0: Yeah, we learned about this just now, and if it's true, I just want to remind everybody out there, there's always a tomorrow.
2: What state?
0: I don't know that I should say. Very local to us. I'll just leave it at that.
2: In the Walton and Johnson range, let's say.
0: Let's just say somewhere in Walton and Johnson country.
1: So not Arizona?
0: No.
1: Okay.
0: No. And if it's true, and I don't know that it's true, we're waiting for confirmation before we announce it on the air. Ladies and gentlemen, your problems are never as bad as you think they are. I don't know what it's like inside that head of yours, but there's always a tomorrow. And if you take your own life, there's a lot of people out there whose lives are negatively impacted by it. So just don't do it.
1: You imagine somebody so shamed of whatever they've been accused of that they take their own life, when you see every day in the news these days, people in court, people on trial on social media, wherever they're in trouble, there's just as many people willing to take up for them. Even if they did do exactly what they're so ashamed of doing, even when it's proved that they did a horrible thing, there's still plenty of people out there on your side. Makes you happy, don't it?
0: Absolutely. Anyway, while we're waiting to get more details on that.
1: You know what I noticed?
0: What?
1: I don't think we've actually said the word Iran all morning long.
0: No, we did.
1: What did you report on something going on in Iran?
0: Yeah.
1: I don't remember hearing anything about it today. That's actually, I'm not complaining. I think it's quite refreshing.
0: We just talked about an Arizona congresswoman from Iran who had a run-in with ICE, and she dates a younger man.
1: Yeah, but she's not involved in the Iranian conflict, which is currently going on.
0: I get what you mean. Well, we didn't specifically talk about that.
1: Well, there is Iran in the news and the conflict. I don't know if you heard. We have just sent another aircraft carrier to the area. We got about, 15, 20 ships of different kinds over there. I think two carriers. This will be number three. And 10,000 more Marines to the area as well. So I don't know if things are about to heat up, or if Trump just wants you to, or the Iranians to think it's about to heat up. But either way, we're making some military moves over there.
0: All right. Well,
1: why do you keep calling it the area? Because I don't remember what that place is called over there.
0: Strait of Hormuz?
1: Well, yeah, that's the strait, but we can't fit everything inside that little strait. Some of it's out here.
0: The Mideast?
1: Some of it's over there. The Mideast, there you go. Yeah.
0: That's what you were trying to remember.
1: Well, no, it's specifically the body of water that's over there.
0: The Mediterranean?
1: Beach me.
0: Okay.
1: No. What sea is that? Is that, it's not the Adriatic. The Gulf of Hormuz? I've heard of that.
0: No.
1: Let's face it, none of us has got a map in front of us right now.
0: The Persian Gulf, I think, is what you're trying to say.
1: Okay. What are they purging?
0: Persian is what...
1: They used to call themselves Persians. I think they're trying to get back to that, a lot of them.
0: I don't think it's that cool of a name, personally. The Arab...
1: There's being a terrorist.
0: There's the Arabian Sea, you got, right?
1: Sure.
0: You got the... what's that other thing called over there? That big body of water.
1: Where's your Hormuz?
0: Yeah, you got the Hormuz.
1: That's your Gulf.
0: Persian Gulf.
1: Mm-hmm.
0: Gulf of Oman. That's a thing. Gulf of Aden. You got the Red Sea.
1: Aden got his own Gulf?
0: And then right on the other side of that body of land, you got the Mediterranean there.
1: Yeah, that's up yonder ways, though.
0: That's where a lot of good food comes from. No one really wants the food on the one side of the Mediterranean. You got Italian, Spanish food. You got Greek food. It's great. The other side, Libya.
1: Yeah, no.
0: Tunisia. Who wants Tunisian food?
1: Ugh. I don't know how they decide whether the eastern side of Italy, the coastline on the eastern side is not the same as the western side, obviously. It's a little different. They both, the Adriatic and the Mediterranean, both over there? How do they decide where one stops and the other starts?
0: Good question. There's an invisible line, and that invisible line is incredibly important as long as Trump doesn't care about it.
1: Okay.
0: And then it's very bad.
1: Yeah, now if he turns attention towards it, then it won't matter.
0: All right, everybody. Someday your kids are going to ask you what it was like back when Nike was one of the biggest brands in the world. Mm-hmm. Nike missed the quarter. That's just that they're out. Well,
1: they lost me about 10 years ago when they decided to side up with that Kaepernick fella. I ain't got no use for him since.
0: All the good that Michael Jordan did for the Nike brand has pretty much been flushed down the toilet by Colin Kaepernick.
1: Definitely, they undid all that.
0: Worst year ever, according to the Wall Street Journal. The stock did what stocks do when the swoosh stops swooshing. And Kaepernick might be responsible for this. The earnings call was mostly boring shoes. Jordan, not exciting anymore, just an old guy. Nike reports fiscal quarter 2027 on Thursday, basically saying that...
1: It didn't look good.
0: No, it's not looking good.
1: You know, every time the Nike stock goes down, On Holding, that's the name of the company, as far as the stock goes. Have you seen those On Clouds? They just call them my clouds or my ons. That shoe company, it goes up every time Nike goes down.
0: Yeah.
1: So it's on the rise, even though now this might not have affected that quarterly report, but they are behind the Caitlin Clark shoe. They may also be behind the one you just bought with the pointer.
0: Sophie Cunningham?
1: That's her.
0: Yep. She's an Adidas girl, I think.
1: Okay, well, Nike is doing the Caitlin shoe. It came out yesterday and sold out immediately, and now they're making more just as fast as their little fingers work over there in Asia somewhere.
0: This, to me, doesn't look like much. It's just a pink sneaker.
1: What is it?
0: That's the Sophie Cunningham sneaker.
1: Okay. And what's the Caitlin one look like?
0: Let me see if I can find it here.
1: Probably won't be able to tell the difference.
0: Caitlin Clark shoe. It looks like, let's see. It is Nike. Here we go. Pulling it up. All right, it's blue.
1: Oh, well, that's quite, there's a pink one.
0: There's a pink, that one's coming soon. So you can already get the blue. No, the blue's out now.
1: Okay, but it sold out. So now the people that bought that will be waiting to give them more money for a pink one, too.
0: The pink one looks a lot like Sophie Cunningham's Adidas sneaker.
1: Yeah, it does. Will some of the ladies wear both, one of each? You know, blue on the right, left pink side, just to make a statement?
0: I don't know what the answer to that question is, because I normally like when my shoes and socks match. But
1: yeah, that's old school.
0: I guess people go in the other direction on that one.
1: Oh, you bet.
0: Yeah. Well, anyway, if you own Nike stock, don't.
1: Yeah, there you go.
0: Yeah, that'd be my advice.
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8: All right, a couple of wrecks still working out there on the 610 West Loop. We're going to start there. It's northbound at Hempstead, blocking a right lane. Traffic a little slow from Woodway, not too bad. There's also an accident blocking a right lane on the West Sam northbound at Hammerley. Now they did clear an accident, Alt 90 eastbound at Stella Link. I'm Christina Cruz in the 24-hour Traffic Center.
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1: I've just been noticing lately, this finger right here, I call it my trigger finger, it's been getting a little itchy. You know what you can do?
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0: Oh, yeah, that's way better than putting ointment on it.
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15: With Fox on Football, I'm Jay Berman. First game of the season from London is Sunday morning, Commanders and Colts. Back home, Giants and Cardinals meet New Jersey. How about the Cowboys and Texans? Battle for bragging rights in the state of Texas. Packers head east to face the Bucs in Tampa. Good one from Cincy as a pair of 2-1 teams get together. Jaguars and Bengals. Rams and Philly for the Eagles. 3-0 Bills entertain the 1-2 Patriots. The Jets and Bears will meet in the Windy City. Perhaps the biggest mismatch on the schedule, Ravens 11.5-point favorites at home over the visiting Titans. As for the late afternoon games on Sunday, the perfect 3-0 Vikings host the imperfect 0-3 Dolphins. Broncos visit the 49ers. A pair of unbeatens meet in Vegas. 3-0 Kansas City, 3-0 Raiders. Chargers visit the Seahawks in Seattle. And the Monday nighter, Falcons and Saints in New Orleans. Jay Berman, Fox News.

0: The Florida woman, wrongfully arrested and jailed for nearly 2 weeks, is speaking out after a Flock camera using AI wrongly connected her vehicle to a deadly crash that killed 3 people. Here's 23-year-old Lindsay Isaac's emotional testimony last week before a Senate judiciary panel.
1: Oh, we're not going to hear her testimony.
2: You want to hear it? Hang on.
3: I don't need to hear it. I know she's innocent. Look at that innocent face. That woman just screams innocent to me.
2: Because she's a pretty blonde girl, is that why?
3: Oh, I hadn't even noticed that.
2: I feel like you did notice that.
4: Yeah, I think so.
2: Anyway, she's upset. Very upset.
1: Oh, dear. She's crying. Oh, no.
5: I'm sorry.
1: Pretty blonde crying.
5: I was then moved into a mental health unit for approximately 24 hours before ultimately being transferred to G Block, a maximum security housing unit.
2: Maximum
5: where I remained
2: security.
5: For approximately 10 days.
2: They thought.
6: So nearly 2 weeks in jail of some kind or another for what?
2: It said that she was the wrongly accused of a Flock camera pinned her for a crime she didn't commit that someone else committed.
3: A car that crashed into people and killed them.
2: Yeah. And so then they moved her to maximum security. She was a maximum security risk?
6: Isn't that crazy?
2: They had her in a mental health facility and then they moved her.
6: That could be unsavory. I could see how you might be upset about something like that.
2: Boy, this brings a whole new meaning to the Duran Duran song, doesn't it? You know, hungry like the wolf. Anyway, Flock cameras suck, right? Don't they suck?
3: I must suck.
2: The more I learn about Flock cameras, the more I don't like them.
3: Although, you gotta admit, she's got a great case for getting some serious cash from the state, probably, or whoever set them Flock cameras up.
2: Not only can she sue the law enforcement agency, the state, whoever bought the Flock cameras, the Flock company itself, probably the jail for holding her there, right? Feels like there's a lot of people that can get sued. She's probably never going to have to work again.
6: It's probably not the first thing on your mind while you're in maximum security lockdown, though.
2: For 2 weeks.
6: Yeah.
2: She was there for 13 days. Wow. Just a terrible experience. She was in the mental hospital for 3 days. Then for 10 days, she was in maximum security. Is that what she said?
6: Yeah. The mental thing for, I think, 24 hours. But it's probably felt like 3 days.
2: Boy, that sucks.
6: That's almost 2 weeks.
2: But how could they do that to her? Look at her. She's pretty and white and blonde.
3: Pretty white blonde lady.
2: Yeah.
3: And she's awfully sad.
2: You can't.
3: Somebody needs to, you know, come to her comfort. That's what somebody needed to do.
2: Why didn't they come in and be like, oh, she's a pretty white blonde girl. Let her out of here, you know?
6: You know, why don't they just believe somebody when they arrest them? And she said, but I didn't do it.
2: Yeah.
6: Yeah. When they say I didn't do it, don't you have to believe her?
2: Well, at least she didn't run, right? You know, everybody getting misled these days. Everybody's been getting tricked. Technology's been letting us all down. Look how mad soft drink enthusiasts are. 77,000 cans of 7-Up were recalled because instead of being zero sugar, they actually contain 38 grams of sugar.
7: Today's show is brought to you by new 7-Up Zero Sugar. Now with more sugar than ever. Oh, no wonder why I look so fat.
2: Well, at least you don't have diabetes. That would have killed you.
6: Well, maybe a little bit at a time. You know, sometimes they just take parts first.
2: The Braves won their wild card series against the Phillies, so good on you. Go Atlanta. I love that team. Always been a Braves fan.
3: I know. Since birth, pretty much. Yeah. Dedicated to them till life, up to death, or when they lose.
2: Some good news today. A Texas man found a bag of $128,000 on top of an ATM. And he returned every penny to the authorities. Here's Chief Brooke Rollins and Detective Gina Miller.
8: To find that kind of money or that amount of money is certainly rare. That's very unusual. Am I reading this correctly? Somebody found 128. Which officer has it?
9: I've never had a case like this before. There was no indication of a crime occurring. It looked like it was just left there by accident.
8: He just thinks it's the right thing to do and doesn't think it goes beyond that.
9: I've had cases where Good Samaritans have turned in property that they found. Wallets, IDs, things like that. But in the case of $128,000, I've never had somebody turn in that kind of money before.
6: Okay. That's insane.
2: Now, what's the other side of this? It's an ATM. That's where he found it. There's a camera there.
3: Sure. Sooner or later, they're going to come find you And you might not have all that money anymore if you're one of those types.
2: If you just found that money and you know you're not supposed to have it, I got to think that's a crime, even if you did just find it. So
3: yeah, they'll come hunt you down.
2: Is he a good Samaritan or is he just a guy that understands reality?
6: That there's cameras everywhere and you're not going to get away with much.
2: This girl just got jailed for 2 weeks because of some flock camera thing she didn't even do wrong. You think you're going to get away with this?
6: I doubt it.
2: Yeah, probably not.
3: Big weekend coming up for, college football, obviously. The pros a little bit, too. We got all that going on. Baseball playoffs. Hockey's kicked in. Playoffs. NBA is a couple of weeks away. I mean, October is a very, very exciting month. Sports and a lot of other things. I do notice that both Texas and Oklahoma Sooners are off this week. They got a bye this week. You know why?
2: Why?
3: They always get the bye before the big shootout thing.
6: Red River shootout.
2: Sure.
6: They don't call it a shootout anymore. That's violence.
2: Yeah, violence is bad.
6: And that's why I make sure and call it the shootout. Next Saturday, Dallas, Cotton Bowl, Texas, OU. Texas is undefeated right now. Will be when they face the 2-2 Oklahoma Sooners. And LSU might as well have a bye. They've got McNeese tomorrow night.
2: Sure, might as well be a bye, right?
6: Tigers favored by 53.5. Now, understand, that's the kind of game that LSU has a history of losing. But I'm sure they won't let that happen. I'm sure Coach Kiffin is all over his boys to make sure. Don't take this lightly now. Them Cowboys is coming into town, and they're going to rip your head off if you ain't careful.
2: I think they've learned the hard way not to take anything lightly.
6: I would hope.
2: Yeah. Boy, Lane, that thing with Ole Miss didn't go well.
6: Mm-mm.
2: It was bad for everyone.
3: Ole Miss also got a bye this week. Probably best, good timing to just not be in the news for a day or a week.
6: But the rest of the story is still in the news, and they're hunting down that. I don't know if it's not just Kratom. Can we just call it, Turbo Kratom?
2: If they've got flock cameras everywhere now, can't they figure out where these young men went and then go investigate there? I mean, look at them. Mystery flock cameras discovered in Florida without permits.
6: They might know where they purchased it, but that doesn't make the store responsible. The product was the same, though.
2: Guys, again, they didn't have any proof that the drug that they had on them was in their system, so they obviously took something else or did something else.
6: They're still waiting for toxicology reports.
2: And has anybody bothered to check and see if they were vaccinated? I mean, come on, what would John do?
4: Don't forget, boys and girls, to
10: eat it every day.
2: See you tonight, Shreveport.
11: I used to work as a janitor. That was a rough gig. Mopping floors, cleaning bathrooms. I worked at the swanky law office in Midtown. Nobody looked me in the eye. Nobody talked to me. I remember one day I was mopping the floor, and a businessman slipped. And he goes, "The floor is wet. You got to put a sign down." I'm like, "I'm mopping in front of you." I am the sign. You know the little guy on the sign doing this? That's me, but in 3D. Boy, the worst part was that my boss chewed me out after. He's like, "Come on, Mark, you're embarrassing me out there." I'm like, "You're embarrassed? I went to college. Let me have this one." Then he'd say stuff to me like, "Hey, would you learn how to mop?" I don't know, Fantasia?
12: All right, the show is over.
13: This isn't over. This isn't over by a long shot!
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16: Deshaun Watson led the Browns on a game-winning field goal drive with Andre Schmidt hitting a 56-yarder in the final seconds. The Browns beat the Steelers 27-24. Browns are 3-1, Steelers 2-2. The Braves eliminated the Phillies in the decisive game of their wild card series. They face the Dodgers now in the division series. All four division series start tomorrow. And NBA news, the Pistons agree to a 5-year contract with big man Jalen Duren worth $200 million. I'm Matt McCoy.
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26: 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Consumers' expectations for the economy dropped sharply, with the Expectations Index falling 10% in a single month. 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
30: Is it real Texas?
31: There's a special prosecutor now in a reopened Cornell University rape case. I'm Dave Anthony, Fox News.
32: Every New Yorker deserves to know that when they report a crime, it will be investigated fully and fairly.
31: State Attorney General Letitia James, appointed by Governor Kathy Hochul, who says the accuser deserves a new investigation.
33: She was 100% confident that she had been raped.
0: Yet, shockingly, those words never made it into the account that the Cornell police sent to prosecutors.
31: There were no charges brought 2 years ago.
3: Jane Doe brought a lawsuit last month claiming that in 2024 she was, quote, plied with alcohol and drugs at the point of intoxication, when she says seven members of the Xi fraternity sexually assaulted and raped her at their frat house.
31: That's Fox's Eric Sean. We heard today from the captain of the Fly Dubai flight attacked by his co-pilot who tried to crash the plane. Smit Machar said from his hospital bed through a translator,
4: "When I was on the ground, I realized that the aircraft is going down. And I told myself, this is the last push, Smit. The door is right there. And I was still getting hit, but I opened the door."
31: That allowed passengers to see him covered in blood after being stabbed, and they rushed in, subdued the attacker, and safely landed the plane. There was a hiring slowdown last month, only 29,000 jobs created, and July and August hiring was also revised lower. The unemployment rate rose a tenth to 4.2%, but the director of the National Economic Council, Kevin Hassett, tells Fox from the White House,
6: "The thing about the jobs numbers is that they sort of bounce up and down, but if you look at the data from this week, it's proving that Trumponomics is really working, and this is one reason why markets are celebrating so much.
31: Stocks are surging on Wall Street. The Nasdaq hit a new record high this morning amid a belief that worse than expected jobs report might have the Federal Reserve holding off on another interest rate hike. We also have news President Trump posting on Truth Social that Europe's agreed to tap into diesel fuel reserves after he threatened to cut off U.S. exports to help lower prices here. 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
31: Days after President Trump met with AI industry leaders who agreed to self-police their technology to prevent superintelligence, as he calls it, from going dangerously out of control, the president is reportedly going to appoint the Director of National Intelligence, Jay Clayton, as AI czar. The president's also been pushing back on calls for Congress to impose regulations, saying he won't stifle AI development. He maintains if a bad actor does anything wrong, the Justice Department will handle it, and a CEO is in trouble in California.
6: Greg Louie, an American citizen being arrested yesterday in San Gabriel outside of the tech company he founded, EarthMade. Federal agents surrounded Louis, took him into custody, then searched his white Cybertruck and later his home. The indictment alleges Louis and co-conspirators would use his tech business to buy American-made servers and chips, including processors made by NVIDIA, then send that tech to Singapore and Malaysia. And from there, the goods were illegally re-exported to China. Now, in one instance, 92 servers were put on a Singapore Airlines from San Francisco International Airport to Malaysia, and from there put on another flight to Hong Kong.
31: Well, that's Fox's Matt Finn. There's no school today in hundreds of locations across France, but there's a lot of anger.
36: Teens scatter along the street in a northeastern Paris suburb. They're blocking access to their school. Fireworks explode, police clash with students. Youngsters are angry at dilapidated buildings, overcrowded classrooms, and a shortage of teachers. Even some parents have turned out in support. He says the kids are right to demand better learning conditions, but he opposes any violence. The French government says the protests are irresponsible, but difficulties in high schools should be addressed. Jonathan Savage, Fox News.
31: You mentioned the Nasdaq's record high. It's up 362 points. The Dow's up 200. I'm Dave Anthony. This
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2: 6:30 a.m. Your alarm goes off. 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
1: Glenn Beck is on!
2: Well, good news. France is literally on fire today. Not metaphorically, literally on fire. About 400 schools are shut today. 2,000 people have been arrested in just a couple of days. Most of them teenagers. High schools is where it all started. They set their high schools on fire. The nice ones have doused their teachers in, well, petrol seems like such a nice word, and set them on fire. Riot police are out in record numbers. The official story is the teacher shortages and the broken buildings. Oh, the real complaints and the actual excuses. So now, the French intelligence has walked in to the prime minister and said, "Hey, we should talk here because there's something else going on. I'm going to get that to you here in just a second. Also, no weirdos. That is causing all kinds of problems with the left. I want to talk to you about the accused Fly Dubai hijacker. I can't take part of this story." And a woman who says, "I'm 56 and I'm beautiful because I haven't had a child." This is the latest attempt to get you not to have children. Yeah. How happy are you, really? How happy are you? She might be perfectly happy. I'm not sure. But that's not why you're beautiful. And, sweetheart, give it up. You're not all that. But whatever. We'll get into that here in just a second. So much to cover this hour. We begin in France here in a second. First, LifeLock. There are certain crimes where you least expect to be present on the scene. Somebody robs you, they're probably there in person. Somebody steals your car, they have to be there to actually take it. 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Okay. Palestinian flags. This is going to come as a surprise to you. In France, Palestinian flags and Algerian flags are at the barricades. Anybody ever see Les Miserables? Barricades keep showing up in France. That is why Paris has the wide boulevards. We were just talking about this with the insiders. You know, you go into these old European imperial cities, and you'll see these huge wide boulevards. And the reason why is because they all lead to the palace, and it's all this grandiose bullcrap. Not in France, not in Paris. No. They have the wide boulevards to stop the barricades because the French Revolution happened and they barricaded themselves. They would just throw furniture out of the windows and they'd barricade the street and then they would fire from behind the barricades. So, I think it was Napoleon the second or third was the one who said, you know, enough of that. I'm gonna mow all this down. We're going to make huge, and that way it'll be grand and beautiful, but we also don't have barricades. They're doing it again. Okay, they're showing up to the barricades with Palestinian flags and Algerian flags. Huh. Police are now saying, wait a minute, I'm noticing that there's a lot of non-students on the line with vague demands. What? They're now selling a new France. This is the Red-Green Alliance. What's happening there is coming to America. Pay attention. You're seeing it happen now in real time. This is the left and the Red-Green Alliance. Red is the old revolutionary Marxist left, the communists, the street union.

Unions, the people who still think it's 1968, a dress rehearsal. Green is the, a lot of people think it's climate. That's not climate. It's not climate. It's the Islamic, the Palestinian, the Algerian flag. You think that, oh, they're climate, they're the climate people. No, they're not. No. Green for Islam. And they're burning. The schools are underfunded because the state is broke, and none of the politicians will tell the French people, I'm sorry, you can't live this way anymore. Just like our politicians won't say, you can't live this way anymore. We can't keep spending all this money. They are completely broke. They're drowning in debt. The prime ministers can't pass a budget. And the answer from the Red Green Alliance is not reform. It's more street, more flags, more legitimate violence, as they say. Watch the pattern, because it's happening in France. It's going to happen all over. The grievances will be real, but the organization of the violence is nothing but political. And the kids, the teenagers and the college people they're the battering ram. And the Red Green Alliance does nothing but harvest violence. They're lighting a match. Good luck. Good luck. And meanwhile, do we have the No Beardos, Weirdos, No Wimps, No Trannies song? I just put this together real quick. Can we just go ahead and roll this real quick? It's very short, but thought it would be good for the Department of War.

paid for by the U.S. Army. Anyway, so Pete Hegseth is saying, you know, the truth. Guys, you can't be a weirdo. You can't be a freak. I'm sorry. You got to be clean shaven. No, you're not wearing a dress. You're too fat to get under. You can't go over and you can't go under because you're too fat. And that's a problem. And now the left is saying, oh, how dare him? Oh, how dare him? Politicize. You ready for this one? Politicize the Department of War. Oh, you shouldn't do that. Oh, I get it now. You mean like when you had everybody, every general, it seems, standing there in a dress? When you had them, the first thing they did under Biden was purge for political stances? You mean that kind of thing you shouldn't do? Yeah. Yeah. Guess you shouldn't have done it. Now what he's doing is just returning it to normal. Yeah, I used the N-word. I did. Normal. Normal, normal, normal, normal. Oh my gosh, it's not a safe space. Normal, normal, normal, normal. There's such a thing as normal. And you are not normal. I gotta tell you. Accused Fly Dubai hijacker. Religious extremist who refuses to shake women's hand. We hired a terrorist. Really? Did you fly Dubai? You hired a terrorist? Wait, hang on just a second. You hired a religious extremist who refuses to shake women's hands, who said, I should kill Jews, who was carrying Palestinian pamphlets with him on the plane as he tried to crash it into the ground and kill Jews. You had an extremist? No. No, you didn't have an extremist. You didn't hire an extremist. You hired a Muslim in the Middle East. That's what you hired. Normal, normal, normal, normal, normal. That's what normal people know. That's not an extremist. That's a Muslim in the Middle East. Did you hear about the accused killer in-laws, the ones that were in New York, and their, I guess their son-in-law, their daughter. I don't know. I don't know how is a trans. It's a trans guy. He started as a woman. Now he's a guy. I don't know. Normal, normal, normal, normal, normal. Can we have normal conversations in this country ever? So, some identified person, I don't know what their birth certificate said when they were forced as a baby to accept that sex definition. But the two elderly, I don't know, Chinese people, they shot him at a public park. And then one of them shoots him and then hands the gun to the 80-year-old wife. 81 years old, and she then takes a couple of shots at him. We're like, oh my gosh, the trans hate, look at all the hate on the trans. Well, turns out that's not it. Mm-mm. Now that we've spent, oh, I don't know, how long has it been? Now that we've looked at it for more than 10 minutes, we see that may not be the story here. Apparently, he was raining hell on his family or her family or its family. I don't know. But raining hell on the family. Abusing his wife so badly, at one point he fractured her spine. You know, I could see myself at 81 years old getting ready to check out. My daughter has her spine fractured by some monster. I don't care if he used to be a woman or a man or whatever. You fractured my daughter's spine. You've hit my grandchildren and you've gone to court
And then you were supposed to take parenting classes because apparently you didn't know you shouldn't hit your kids. And it's continuing. He's dangerous to the family. His wife is black and blue all the time. I don't know. I'm 81. I look at my wife and I'm like, you know what, honey? We only got a couple more years to go. What do you say? Let's take him out. I'm not going. You're not doing that alone. I'm going and doing it with you. We're going to take him out. And they go take him out. I see it. And it has nothing to do with trans. Now, is it what Jesus would want us to do? No. Can I understand it? Yes. Should they pay a price? Yes. Were they wrong? Yes. You know what makes me say that? Normal thinking. There's no such thing as normal. Shut up. Here's the next story. This one comes from the Daily Mail. I'm 56, but I look years younger. The reason I look so good, I don't have children. My sore joints and inability to remember anyone's name may tell a different story, but my face doesn't look 56 and neither does my body. Okay. Can we put a picture up of this woman? Okay, she's not bad looking. But she looks 56. You know, not 56 of 1972, but 56 of today. Okay, not bad looking. You know why I look so good? I didn't have children. Shut up. Put up a picture of my wife. She's 54. I would like to see pictures of your hot wife. I mean, not even mean it that way. I would like to show this. I would like a collection of people from this audience that have pictures of them and their wife. Does my wife look at least as good as this woman does? Yes. Does your wife? Most likely. I want to see the beautiful women in this audience that have had, I mean, if you've had 12 children, I really want to see a picture of you. I really want to show her pictures of you. The 56 of 1970, do you remember what your grandmother looked like at 60? I do. Wasn't good. We don't look that way anymore. You know why? Because we don't cook with lard anymore. You know, people have started taking care of themselves. When I was a kid, okay, my grandmother's in her 40s or maybe 50s when I, you know, around this time. My grandmother, I remember when people started running. This is before Nike, before running shoes or anything else. You had Converse and people started running. And I remember my parents and my grandparents going, "What the hell are people running for? All these people running. What is that? They didn't exercise like this. We didn't take care of ourselves. They didn't know what running was. They were like, you run from a fire. What do you run? You're just out in the street running? Why? You need to work harder. It's ridiculous. Oh. People often ask me how I look so much younger. Well, it's controversial, but I didn't have children. Oh, well, I am, you know what? Thank goodness. You win. Because I know when we get to the end of the life, God's going to look at us and go, I don't know. You guys missed the whole thing. It's a beauty contest. Who can look the best at 80? Oh, you're in heaven. You had kids. Look at the wear and tear on that body. Well, I think you're getting in. And beyond the eternal thing, I think that's where our happiness comes from. I think when you're 80 and alone and no one's coming to visit you
and you have no friends left because they're all 80 and they died or are dying, I think when you're standing there alone in your, you know, I don't know, retirement home or wherever it is you are, and that's if you live in the United States, not in Canada, because you probably are dead by now if you live in Canada. Because you're 80, you don't really have a reason to have any kind of medication or any kind of help. We could just kill you now. But I think when you're alone there standing, looking in the mirror, and you're like, man, I look good. I look so good at 80. Nobody else is seeing it because you're all by yourself. But good luck with that. Good luck with that. But just please, please stop saying, look how good looking I am because I haven't had children. I'm a member of the Church of Jesus Christ of Latter-day Saints. You know how many kids we have? And you know how hot some of the moms are? I mean, it's not like I'm sitting in church going, ah, that's a hot mom. I'm not doing that. But I'm just saying, beautiful women, lots of children. Okay, back in just a second. Let me tell you about Rapid Radios. For most of human history, we had a very simple system for talking to somebody who wasn't standing next to us. And here's what it was. Kids, dinner! Okay? Or, where the hell are you? Get downstairs! That's the way we did it. Then humanity spent thousands of years inventing telegraphs and telephones and cell phones and smartphones until Rapid Radios finally said, you know what? Yelling had one really good feature. It was really simple. That's Rapid Radios. You don't have to yell. You just simply push to talk. That's the communication over nationwide LTE coverage. You push the button, you talk. People on that channel hear you. You can pick. 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

0: Coming up on Monday, we're here. Is Claude conscious? Inside Anthropic's quest to install morality into its AI models. This one comes from the New York Times. This is what I've been saying since 1996. Warning, when it comes, somebody's going to say it's human enough to be called human. The New York Times has just announced, we're here. Are you ready for that argument? On Monday, I'm going to take you through the New York Times article and why this matters to you. That'll be on Monday's program. And don't forget, next Thursday, 8 p.m. is our next Torch special, powered by Data Republican. It's what you're actually facing. I mean, the way this whole financing has worked with the Red-Green Alliance, it's shocking. That's next Thursday. 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
5: All right, we have that accident now on Highway 225 westbound approaching Scarborough that has traffic slow from Shaver, and there's a stall on the East Loop southbound at the Port of Houston blocking a center lane. On the west part of town, the West Sam northbound approaching Hammerley, it's actually the feeder road. We have an accident there blocking a right lane. I'm Christina Cruz in the 24-hour Traffic Center.
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14: 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A 100% chance of showers and thunderstorms across the city today. Expect highs of only 86.
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0: So I got some great stuff coming up for you yet today. I've got an interview with Mike Rogers' wife. She's going to be on with us. Mike Rogers is now 1 point away from El Saeed. Looks like that might be falling apart. It could happen. Mike's supposed to be on with us maybe next week. But his wife is on today because, El Saeed said some things about women, that I think you should hear and maybe hear from Mike's wife, on that. The polls are tightening. And that's really good news, but you have to get out and vote. But all the polls, now that they're hearing these people, they're like, oh, okay, wait. I think I'm beginning to understand who you really are. I don't think so. So we'll see. But again, Republicans have to go out and vote. If you have early voting, go out and vote. And bring some dead people along with you. Why not? They do it in Chicago. Anyway, we'll have more on that. Also, this woman from France who came here, she's a young woman. She just wrote a book. Let me see if I can find what the name of this book is. She just wrote this book, Dear Land of the Free. It's fantastic. I had a hard time putting it down last night. It's this love letter to America. And she's just like, I can't, she went back to France and she's like, I didn't know who I was. I was born in France. And she explains what it's like in France. And then she came over here and she's like, I know who I am now because I spent time in America and I want to come back to America. And so she wrote Dear Land of the Free. It is great. You're going to love her. She's going to be on here in just a minute or so. While we're at some good news, let me give you, it's been a 1 year anniversary. Last Sunday morning, there was fast and testimony meetings. This is when people fast in the morning, then they get up and they can speak about their testimony. And they can stand up and say what they know to be true. Now, on September 28th of last year, there was this chapel where this was going on, and a pickup truck came through the front wall of that chapel. Then gunfire, then flames. It was in Michigan. It was a LDS chapel. You remember? Greg Mikat was sitting in the congregation. He's an investigator for the Department of Corrections up there, and he had a pistol on him. When the guy comes in with a gun, he immediately stands up and he pulls his weapon and he fires. He fires five times and missed five times. The gunman didn't miss. Three rounds right into Greg's chest. The police chief would later say it was those few seconds that bought the time for most of the ward to get out of the back. Now, down the hall was Katie Brooks. She was in a small room, five children, and the room was starting to fill with black smoke. She didn't know what to do. She, you know, stay in place, shelter. She calls 911. What do I do? And they said, get out right now. So she throws a metal chair through the through the glass, and she takes all the kids after she says, pour water on your clothes. Okay. So she's covering them all in water. So the fire, she calls 911, get him out of the window. She picks up her little boy, Lincoln. She throws him out. She picks up all the kids one after another and throws all these kids out. Then she goes in. Out back, a middle school math teacher named Dawn Shike drove her 7-passenger van, fills it up with as many people that can get into this van as they escape from the church, cram them inside. Two of them had been shot. Four members of that ward never came home. She just drives in the wood, get away. It's been a year. Last Sunday was a year. You ask the survivors about the man who did it, and still today there's no rage in them. Dawn said, I don't hold any anger. Mostly she and everybody else just puzzled by his hatred. How could somebody hate them that much? Katie said something important. She said, never once have we doubted thought that the Lord abandoned us. We teach that even in hard things, in tragedy, we can feel the Lord with us. Now he lived it. I found out that Katie keeps a shelf at home. She decorates it for every season. The whole year, she decorates for everything that's going on. This last year, it has been bare the whole time. She just put up fall. Things are starting to return to normal. More wise? A deeper testimony as they gathered again for the first anniversary fast and testimony meeting. Same kind of quiet Sunday, same kind of people in the pews. But there were a couple of changes. The testimony was deeper. And when it came to sing, time to sing, a guy walks from the front. He turns to face the congregation. He raises his arms to lead the hymn. It was Greg. The guy had been shot 3 times in the chest. The last time people saw him raise his arms in the church, there was a gun in his hand. This time, he was just conducting the music. It's amazing how we can take something bad and make it into something good, or we can make it change us and our lives and become embittered with hatred. It's nice to hear these stories where people are choosing the right path. Let me go back to a story that we were just talking about when I was screaming normal, normal, normal at you in a very unChristlike way. This whole thing with the military, because we got into the break here a second ago with the insiders. If you're not an insider, you should join us. You miss a lot. Glenbeck.com/insider. But Jason was talking because he's a military guy. He claims to be a Marine, but I don't know. I don't know. Marines, really? Have you really? You're accepting people like Jason now? Oh, is Jason out of the room? Oh, that's too bad. He can't defend himself. Get Jason's butt back in the seat. We're talking about, talking about this whole thing with the military and how the, you know, people are saying, I can't believe Hegseth. Do we have the cut from Hegseth? Play the Hegseth cut.
1: We are no longer the woke department or the weak department. Simple translation of that. No fatties, no trannies, no beardos, no weirdos, no wimps, no radicals. Just warriors. Just tough,
0: just
1: ready,
0: warriors.
1: Committed troops. The War Department, tough, as you ready, know, is committed. Colorblind, gender neutral, and merit-based. Or, as the president likes to say to me, Pete, central casting.
0: You know, what's amazing to me is that this is controversial. Can I ask you, what is the purpose of a military? Is it to send cultural signals of who we accept? No, you want to do that in some other department. Do that in your artsy fartsy departments. Here's what the military is for: to kill people. You may not like to hear that, but that's what it's for: to kill people. Police are there to ensure that people are not killing each other and doing their best to get the violent people off the streets. Military is there to kill people, and kill them faster than they can kill our people. We don't like to use it. We don't like to say that. We'd like to say, oh, well, we're peacekeepers. No, we're not. We're not peacekeepers. That's why Trump, in a very genius move, because he understands you change the language, you change the culture. So instead of the Department of Defense, which I've never had a problem with until it started going woke and we started getting pussified, he changed it to the Department of War to remind you that's what those people are for. They're not for peacekeeping. They're not for nation building. They're war. And I got news for you. Who do you want fighting? You want a guy who is in there fighting, who is like, well, that guy. Now remember, he's standing next to your son. You want the guy standing next to your son in battle to be the guy who is like, well, they accepted me for who I am, and I'm a woman now, and I like to wear a dress on the battlefield. Do you want that guy? Or do you want a guy who is like, I'm going to kill him. I'm going to kill him because that's what I've trained to do. That's all I care about is my job to be a warrior. I'm going to stop them before they kill me, my friend. You know what? I had when I was over in Israel, this is 20 years ago. It was really dangerous for my family over there. And we had death threats and everything in Israel. And they were coming to get us. And so my kids had to have their own security person over there. And this little teeny guy, he must have been about 5 feet. And he was a, you know, former military, Israeli military. I think he was a Mossad guy. And I look at him. And I'm evaluating, is this guy going to protect my kids? And I put my hand on his shoulder and he's not wearing a vest. And I said, where's your vest? I like my protectors to have vests. Where's your vest? And he looks at me and he says, I don't need a vest. I will see them and kill them before they ever see me. And I'm like, you're good. You can watch the kids. That's what I want. That's what I want. I don't want a babysitter. I don't want somebody teaching me cultural yes or no. I want somebody who says, I'm going to kill them before they even see me coming. Good. You're in. Now, do I want that person being my teacher for my kids? I don't know. Maybe. Probably not. Do I want this guy to be talking to me about, you know, whatever else, business? No, probably not. I want this guy to protect and defend. That's what the military is supposed to do. And I know this is gravely non-PC. We're not supposed to say it. But I'm sorry. Your job is to kill people faster than they kill ours. Your job is to instill fear in them. Fear. Do you know that we could have stopped Benghazi? We could have stopped Benghazi. All we had to do was low fly our planes. Do you know that when we fly our planes just over the rooftops, when we fly our planes just over the rooftops and we're trying to stop a fight, we'll fly them really fast. And just as we start to get over where they are, we kick it into afterburners. Do you know why? Because it breaks every window in like a 20 block radius. When those things come screaming over your head, you realize the might and the power of the United States of America. Do they shoot anybody? Maybe, sometimes. Sometimes it's enough to make the other opposing team wet their pants, literally, and run like little girls. That's what a military does. That's its number one job. Put fear in the enemy. And he ain't doing that in a dress, Admiral. Put fear in the enemy. And if that's not enough, then kill them as fast as you can and come home. There's nothing wrong with this policy. Period. More in a minute. Okay, real estate agents, I trust. You want somebody.
2: Everybody's talking about it. The buzz, the excitement. Oh, Kenny Webster's Pursuit of Happiness. The afternoon show is later in the afternoon now. It's going to start at 4 p.m. every day. So get ready for it.
3: Now, the Ecori Diamonds Traffic Center.
4: It's double trouble on the 610 East Loop. Southbound at I-10, the Baytown East Freeway, we have an accident. Then further down the road, it's a stalled out 18-wheeler, and he's blocking two left lanes southbound at the Port of Houston. If you're coming inbound from Sugarland on the Southwest Freeway, no major slows. We have our normal delays around the West Loop, and then again, as you approach downtown, it's 30 minutes from the Grand Parkway to downtown. I'm Christina Cruz in the 24-hour Traffic Center.
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Next Thursday on October 8th, I'm headed to the chalkboard for a special, Torch special exclusive. I partner with Data Republican to investigate and show you how to investigate the influence operations on a level never done before. We have the opportunity now to do our own homework, unlike, but you have to be very careful because, I mean, there's a lot of people who, I don't know if you've seen this. We don't, there's no such thing as a nuclear bomb. That's a device the Jews have come up with. I mean, it's like, and I've done my homework. Okay. It's really hard. You have to be really, really careful. But you can do your own homework now. And we're looking for people that want to start to educate themselves and expose, because you can follow the money, and Data Republican is going to help you do that. But first we have to show you what it is. You know, the DSA. How did it grow so fast? Where is all this coming from? Well, I can guarantee you some of the people who are funding it are also funding what's happening on the streets in Paris today, where they're burning France to the ground. It's the Green-Red Alliance. And the red part is what we're going to focus on, mapping the DSA machine. That is next Thursday, an influence operation that is beyond your understanding. I thought I understood it. It's beyond your understanding. It is. You'll see it. Next Thursday, 8 p.m., only on Torch. 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

0: 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Today, as we remember the souls lost on October 7th, Israel is still under threat from terrorists sworn to her destruction. And the anti-Semitic hatred and violence continues to rise all over the world. And the world looks away. 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
4: Europe to the rescue. Elisa Brady, Fox News. The group of seven nations just announcing they'll release 100 million barrels of oil in the coming weeks, beginning with substantial amounts of diesel.
5: This is something President Trump had been calling for as global conflicts push up the price of diesel. He threatened to ban U.S. exports of the fuel. That would have meant more for the domestic market, potentially easing prices in the U.S. while pushing them up elsewhere. The decision by the G7 to allow reserves to enter the market comes after talks between the president and his French counterpart, Emmanuel Macron.
4: Fox's Jonathan Savage. Diesel prices hit a record high in the U.S. this summer. That fuel has a ripple effect on the U.S. economy, hitting truckers and farmers especially hard. The latest jobs report, much weaker than economists expected. 29,000 jobs created in September and 60,000 fewer than first reported for the previous 2 months.
6: It does hide the fact, though, that investments are starting to turn into jobs, as the administration predicted. So when you look at where the jobs are, you see the trends. They're continuing to create construction jobs. They're up 11,000 in September. That is seven straight months of growth in construction. Manufacturing is up 9,000 jobs in September. That is four straight months of growth in manufacturing. The data shows a reverse of the losses there.
4: Fox Business's Edward Lawrence at the White House. However, inflation is outpacing wage growth. That has Wall Street hoping the Fed might hold off on another rate hike. Right now, the Dow is up 198 points. New York's Attorney General Letitia James now overseeing the reopened probe of a Cornell University rape case appointed as special counsel by New York's governor.
7: We will review the facts, gather evidence, interview witnesses, and if warranted, pursue prosecutions.
4: A county prosecutor has said the accuser's new civil lawsuit has information that was not in the original police report. America is listening to Fox News.
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4: Federal safety officials are flagging a possible failure in the control tower before an Amazon flight ran off the runway when it landed in Florida.
10: Air traffic controllers are supposed to advise pilots of strong tailwinds, but the National Transportation Safety Board now says the tower at Miami International Airport never gave that information to pilots landing an Amazon-branded cargo jet last month. That aircraft crashed into ground vehicles beyond the runway, killing five people. The information is revealed in a preliminary report by the NTSB, which says their full investigation could take a year to complete. The cargo jet, a Boeing 767, was flying in service for Amazon, but was owned and operated by contractor 21 Air. In Miami, Evan Brown, Fox News.
4: Nearly 1 year after an explosion at Harvard Medical School, the two culprits learn their fate.
11: No jail time for 19-year-old Logan David Patterson and 21-year-old Dominic Frank Cardoza, each sentenced separately to 3 years probation, 300 hours of community service, and a fine of more than $28,500. Patterson and Cardoza were in the Boston area for college Halloween parties last year. They broke into a building on the main quad of the Harvard Medical School. According to charging documents, they lit a Roman candle outside the building and placed a cherry bomb inside a locker in the building where it blew up. No one was injured.
4: Fox's CJ Papa, both men could have faced up to 5 years in prison and a fine of up to $250,000. Nike shares hit a 12-year low with revenue down 4% from a year ago and warnings of lower sales in the new fiscal year.
12: Lifestyle brands like Nike Sportswear and Jordan continue to struggle. So does the critical China market, tumbling 26%.
4: Fox Business's Grady Trimble. One bright spot has been the record launch of basketball star Caitlin Clark's new shoe. I'm Lisa Brady. This is Fox News.
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0: great. Rogers has higher ID and consolidated party, 95% of Republicans, 99% of MAGA voters. El Saeed, you have to remember, barely won his primary, 48-47. Didn't carry his home county after the polls had him up in double digits. 11% of Haley Stevens' primary voters now say they're going to vote for Rogers. 11%. This is all DSA. This is all Red-Green Alliance. And I don't know how much of anything is true anymore. I just know Republicans need to get out to vote. And so do independents. Independents are the soft spot. It's still large enough to move this race one way or another. Republicans last won a Michigan Senate race in 1994. If Rogers will win, this will be the first GOP Senate victory in the state in 32 years. And it will make a Democratic majority very hard to build. Election Day is November 3rd. Everyone needs to mobilize. Otherwise, you've got a guy, they were just talking about him, and Talrico, just a minute ago. We were playing it for the insiders. Can we play that clip again? This is Hassan Piker. And he's talking about Talrico in Texas, but the same thing. He's tighter with El Saeed. Listen to this.
1: Hopefully, inshallah,
0: you have it, guys?
1: James Talrico wins. Okay.
0: Inshallah.
1: Yeah. After. Am I allowed to? I feel like I shouldn't even say that. I feel like in the state of Texas is a no Sharia state. They're gonna throw me in prison. But yeah, hopefully after James Talrico wins, we gotta hold him to account. We gotta make sure that he doesn't become another do-nothing Democrat, business as usual, and we got to keep up that pressure. And we have to remind him that we are the force that backed him both early on, and we are the force that allowed him to win this seat of power. And if he wants to maintain it, he's got to play ball.
0: Okay. These are the kind of people that you're going to get in with El Saeed. Christy Rogers. She is P2P Strategies founder, CEO, and the wife of Mike Rogers. 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Christy, welcome to the program. How are you?
2: Hey, good morning. I am all right. Thanks for having me today.
0: You bet. You know, you're on the campaign trail, I'm assuming, and yeah. you're hearing people. The Republicans have been really down in the mouth because El Saeed looks like he was going to take things by storm. That's falling apart. What's happening on the ground?
2: Yeah, amazing. I'm just leaving. Actually, Kalamazoo headed up to Grand Rapids, and people are excited on the ground for this race, particularly in Michigan. Running the opposite direction of national, we actually have over 90% excitement of Republican voters. That's unusual for a midterm. And it's not just the Republican base that's excited and that is excited for Mike to win this. We also, our number one request for yard signs is Democrats for Rogers. And so how do you poll that, right? I mean, we're hearing that the polls are neck and neck. It is Michigan. It is a purple state. It will be close. So we absolutely need everybody to get out and vote. You know, as I just said to this whole room full of Kalamazoo voters, I'm like, I know you're going to vote. Grab your aunts, your crazy uncle, you know, your friends, your coworkers.

0: workers, it is so important to vote this cycle. As you said, we have not in Michigan elected a Republican senator since 1994. That's absurd. And Democrats have controlled Lansing, our state capital, for the better part of a decade. And where are we now? The Democrats have managed to get us ranked 46th in the country. We've lost 200,000 manufacturing jobs. We're 46th in education. Our kids can't read. We've got the highest car insurance rate in the country. That's Democrats. And so they're running around saying, oh, we're going to make things more affordable. Absolutely not. They're lying. They're just going to increase your taxes. They've already given us, as I said, the highest car insurance rate in the country, the highest utility rates in the Midwest. So Michiganders are ready for a change, and they're looking at Mike. But Abdul, I mean, this guy, he wouldn't know the truth if it bit him. And, you know, he's running around saying Medicare for all, and that he himself has said is going to raise Michigan families' taxes by 2 to 3 times per year, like 2 to 3 times. That's about $20,000, what we're averaging per year per household. That's not going to make anything more affordable. And he's saying he wants money out of politics. His two top funders, Council for American Islamic Relations and George Soros. Now, CARE, those are his two top funders. And George Soros paid for his graduate education. Think about that. That's unbelievable.
1: So do people in Michigan, are they, I mean, I'm amazed I'm seeing this. Of course, we have it in Texas too. I'm amazed I'm seeing this and I'm thinking, have you forgotten what we're up against? Have you forgotten what it was like just 2 years ago with this insanity? And this is getting worse. These are avowed Marxists and avowed Islamists that are at least supporting these guys. I think El Sayed is both of those things. And you're going to have every mosque out to vote for this guy. Every single one of them. They're preaching it every Friday. Are our Christian churches preaching get out and vote? I don't know.
0: We're working on it. We are absolutely working on it. But the scary thing is only 50% of Christians in Michigan voted in 2024. I mean, just think about that. That's awful. So and he, Abdul, his sister is an avowed supporter of Hamas. She said that the only reason she has not given up her professorship at University of Chicago is because she's using it to recruit Hamas supporters and Hamas volunteers. His mother is an unindicted co-conspirator raising money for Al-Qaeda. I mean, you cannot make this up. And so Hassan Piker, he has brought Hassan Piker into Michigan 3 times. He had Hassan Piker the night before his primary. So he's attached to the hip with Hassan Piker. And the frightening thing is he's bringing Hassan Piker to our college and university campuses. Talk about brainwashing our future generations and our students. This is absolutely scary. And he is beholden to Hassan Piker, and we are not letting Michigan voters forget it.
1: So
0: Abdul Al-Sayed is frightening.
1: Do the people of Michigan, though, do they feel like I feel this every day? I mean, I'm watching this stuff and I'm like, people, you got to understand your country is on the very edge. Because this is nowhere. This is not Barack Obama 2008. This is everything I warned that was coming from Barack Obama 2008. It's now here. These are avowed Marxists, avowed Islamists. Do people in Michigan understand that yet?
0: You know, I believe they're starting to. And the scary thing is that they're starting to. They should already know it. But when you actually say the things and actually use Abdul's words back at him, people are like, oh, that can't be true. That's too extreme. No, it actually is true. And you know, we just look at his record. You look at his supporters. And so we're just repeating what he has said what previously. And you know, he's gone back and deleted 200 of his social media posts and YouTube videos.
1: Of course he has.
0: Said in the past. It's just... Sorry, go ahead.
1: Yesterday was Breast Cancer Awareness Month, and he said crazy things about that. How's that going to play? Explain what happened.
0: Well, you know, and Mike is a cancer survivor. Mike got cancer when he was 19, you know, and thank God it's not recurred. But what Abdul has said, right, and he went to medical school. Now, he runs around and says he is a physician. He is not. He never got his residency, never has been licensed. In some states, it's illegal to call yourself a physician, but he does. So and we're starting to get people aware of that. But what he said about breast cancer is just shocking. He said that breast cancer research is disturbing, and it only helps those with social privilege and power. Now, not only is that insensitive, that's disturbing, the fact that he said that. 10,000 women alone every year in Michigan get diagnosed with breast cancer. And he says breast cancer research, it's shocking.
1: How is he planning on luring women into this Islamic cult, into his campaign? How is he planning on doing that when he's saying that it would be the research for something that only happens to women, is social power and privilege? How's that playing or going to play?
0: Well, we're talking about it. I actually raised it again this morning, and the concerning thing for me also is that women age 18 to 40 are his largest supporters, the largest supporting group, which I just don't understand from so many different aspects, from what he said about breast cancer research, but also from the fact that he is a Sharia law adherent. What that means is he believes that women are worth 50% less than men. And women are like, oh, that's not true. No, actually, it is true.
1: It is.
0: He said it himself.
1: It is. And when it comes, it takes two women to testify against one man to equal the testimony. That is absolutely true. I don't even know where to start. Tell me what you think. What is the message that people in Michigan need to hear, the people in the country need to hear from Mike? What is this truly all about?
0: It is about who we are as Americans. It's not just who we are as Michiganders and, you know, making housing more affordable, getting our kids to read again, bringing manufacturing jobs back. Mike has a plan for all of that. But we are truly, the firewall for what Abdul himself calls the movement. The DSA, the Democrat Socialist of America, and the Radical Islamist Movement. He says he's the leader of it, and he's going to bring it across America. So we're the firewall. And I'm telling everybody that I meet that this is about who we are as America, who we want to be going forward. As America, and this is about our values, and we have got to remember that. That is not an exaggeration on any level, and the contrast could not be more clear. You have somebody who's anti-American, and Abdul Al-Fayed, who openly says it hates Jews, and you have my husband, Mike Rogers, who is a former Michigan State Senator, a former Michigan Congressman, chairman of the House Intelligence Committee, former FBI agent, and former Army officer, running against this guy, who is anti-American. I mean, it's just the contrast couldn't be clearer, and that's the message we're getting out to everybody, and I believe it is starting to resonate. We're feeling it, and again, I said we've got Democrats for Rogers as our most requested yard sign right now, and the largest event we've held in Michigan was actually Jews for Rogers, and two-thirds of them that showed up were Democrats. So I don't know how you pull that. Right. And so I do believe the message is getting out, and I believe people are starting to really understand the importance of this. And we just cannot allow this absurd Abdul Al-Fayed a national platform. We can't allow it.
1: I have to tell you, I pray that you and Mike come across the finish line, because you are right. This is the most disturbing race, I believe, in the country. If this guy wins, it sends a message on who we are and who we are allowing ourselves to become. Christy, thank you so much. My best to Mike. And you can go to RogersForSenate.com, RogersForSenate.com, if you want to get involved. You must get out and vote. Christy, Thank you.
0: Thank you so much. All right. Thank you.
1: Cheers. Bye-bye. Christy Rogers. You know, I thought this race was over. I really did. I really thought there's no chance this thing is going to happen. He's within 1 point now. And again, 11% of the Democrats say they're going to cross over and they're going to vote for Mike Rogers. And I don't know if that is, I don't know if that's in the polling. I don't know. But, you know, it could be, it could slip by. It could be a massive upset, and this would send a massive message because this guy was way ahead. And the more you listen to him, you know, they all think, I told you years ago, they can't wait to take the masks off. They can't wait to tell you how Islamic they are, how Marxist they are. They can't wait. They thought their time to take the mask off was now. I'm not sure it is, but I'm appreciating them taking the mask off so you can see it. Now let's see if it makes a difference. More in just a second. 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

0: It's Friday. More election news. Idaho has Proposition 1 on their ballots this November. Prop 1 is an initiative that will make abortion legal in Idaho for almost all 9 months. I may have built my house in the wrong state. The initiative says the abortion will be legal for any reason up until viability. The definition of this initiative for viability is that the baby can live outside of the womb without any assistance. So that's almost 9 months. Babies born before their due date usually need some kind of assistance. That means the abortion doctor who makes his money killing babies will be the only one to decide the question of viability. Most recent polls on Prop 1 in Idaho show 60% of the people in Idaho are in support of this initiative. Christians in Idaho, your state is going radical. Your state is going to become California or Washington State. My grandfather told me when I was growing up in Washington State, the people who are too weird for California are going to move up here, Washington State, and wreck this place. And they did. Let me be my grandfather. The people who are too weird for California and for Washington State, they're going to move here into Idaho. And they already are. And they are populating where they always do, where the universities are and where the state capital is. They're in Boise. And you have got to get out and vote. This is a growing population and they're going to destroy this state. I'm telling you, they are going to block your water for the frickin' salmon. You're not going to be able to have water to water your fields. Go ahead. What's life like without a McDonald's French fry? Because almost every McDonald's French fry comes from Idaho. Go ahead, destroy your farmland. Proposition 1, wake up. Idaho, get out and vote against Prop 1. It's coming on the ballot in November. Christians, you want to stop abortion? Stop it here. Okay, International Fellowship of Christians and Jews. Yesterday I told you, about what I believe was nothing short of a miracle. Plane full of Israelis flying into Tel Aviv. The co-pilot stabs the captain. Tries to crash the plane. Captain, badly wounded, manages to get to that cockpit door and get it open. And the Israeli passengers rush in, overpower the attacker, and one of them actually helps pull the plane out of the dive. There happened to be an off-duty pilot aboard who can help bring it down safely. I mean, suddenly a friendly Saudi Arabia. What is happening? Look at that. That's the hand of God. And the Jewish people can use all the miracles they can get. They're once again being targeted simply because they're Jewish. The International Fellowship of Christians and Jews brings these two peoples together and provides critical help to the Jewish people in need. And right now, they're participating in the Flags of Fellowship movement. My flag will be going up in front of my house next week. Each flag painted or planted will honor lives lost and stands against hatred. Join the believers across America in this powerful act of remembrance with Israel. 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
4: Now, the Ecori Diamonds Traffic Center.
5: There's construction slowing things down right now out in Spring, Highway 99 westbound at Kirkendall. And I do want to give you a construction alert that starts tonight at 9 o'clock. Highway 249 southbound at Louetta is going to be completely shut down, and it runs all weekend until Monday morning. I'm Christina Cruz in the 24-hour Traffic Center.
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13: Here's a look at your News Radio 740 forecast. A 100% chance of showers and thunderstorms across the city today. Expect highs of only 86.
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14: This is Fox on Justice. On Capitol Hill, FBI Director Kash Patel was pressed on the investigation into Thomas Crooks, the man who authorities say shot and almost killed then-former President Trump at a Pennsylvania campaign rally in 2024. More than 2 years later, Patel says there's not much new in the probe.
15: I think we looked at some 27 devices, exfiltrated all the data off of them, looked for connections to individuals in America and overseas, and we found no evidence that individual was literally even speaking to any other human being other than his parents who he resided with.
14: According to new documents reviewed by Fox News Digital, Thomas's father spoke to authorities and said his son did not identify any friends in high school, but was friendly with people. Under oath, Patel promised to keep lawmakers in the loop on any important developments in the case. David Spunt, Fox News.

0: started reading a book yesterday. Wanted to get this person on. I love this. It is a love letter to America and a very smart one. I mean, it talks about America's flaws and her greatness. Listen how she talks about in this book, how she looks at the paradox that we are the land of the free, but, you can make it or you can be crushed here. The very system that can crush you can also free you, because in your vast, chaotic, unforgiving space, anything is possible, or at least it feels so. You can reinvent yourself, start over. You can fail 1,000 times and still try again. There are no guarantees with you, but there's space to move, to build, to risk, and rebuild. You are full of contradictions and collisions. You hold the richest people on earth and people dying in the streets, people running ultra marathons and others who will die from poor health, carnivores and vegans, Silicon Valley tech geniuses and farmers in rural Pennsylvania, progressives pushing boundaries and conservatives holding tight to tradition. Extreme conditions shape extreme ways of living. And when an environment stretches you, you stretch back, sometimes wildly, recklessly, like a child testing their limits. That, America, is what you do to people. You push your people far, beyond their comfort, beyond their stories, beyond what they thought were their limits, into something deep inside themselves that they didn't even know was there. I'm telling you, this woman absolutely understands America, and she's from France. It's crazy. That's who we just had on. Leia Martin is with us. She is the author of the book called Dear Land of the Free. She moved to Canada, and then a boyfriend said, let's move to America. So she lived in Amish country for a while. Then now she lives in New York City. And she gets us unlike anything, like anybody else, I think. And her timing is perfect when we're doubting ourselves. Leia, welcome to the program.
1: Thank you so much. Wow. I'm so grateful. I love your shirt. Not from Paris, madam.
0: I wore it for you. I wore it for you. My jacket says not from Paris, madam. Yes. Leia, what compelled you? Because your book is, I mean, it's weird. It's in a good way. It's almost like a love letter to a passion that I've not heard from very many people, especially about the country. What happened to you?
1: What happened to me? Oh my God, so many things. So I wrote the book with my ex-boyfriend, we broke up. So I was kind of like super devastated. And I felt so dissociated, and I felt like, oh my God, I need to write this love letter to this country that gave me so much and helped me transform so much. So it's just my whole love for this country that gave me so much.
0: What was it that flipped you from somebody? Because I mean, I know what people say in Europe about America, and it's almost a cartoon version of us. But what was it that you either saw that you were like, oh my gosh, I had this all wrong? And what flipped you to this?
1: So yeah, when I arrived in the US, I had so many cliches, and I've never dreamed about moving to the US. It just happened because of my ex. And then when I arrived here, I realized how wrong I was, because we have so many cliches around food, around Americans, around like so many things here. And I realized I was so wrong.
0: And what were those things that you had grown up hearing about America?
1: So one wrong? Of the biggest cliche, I'm sorry, it's that the Americans are kind of like uncultured because they don't travel, that kind of thing. And I've realized there's a lot of nuance in this cliche.
0: You know what's so funny is you guys say, you know, we don't travel. Have you seen the size of our country? We travel a lot. We travel a lot. We probably travel farther from our homes than you guys do. It's just in our country. You know, we're not living right next. I mean, it's amazing. I was just in France, and it is amazing. You just get in the car and you drive 2 hours and you're in a completely different country. Here in America, unless you live in by the either Mexican or Canadian border, you're driving forever and you're still in Texas.
1: Yeah, definitely. It's so easy for us to travel because also the flight tickets there are way cheaper, while in the US it's more complicated. This country is so huge. Like when even I was in Pennsylvania, I did a road trip in Pennsylvania and I was like, I'm still in the same state, but I can drive hours and hours and hours. And it was just yay. While like I did a road trip through Texas too, and it was the same. Like it's endless.
0: Yeah. Yeah, it's endless. It is endless. And every place, and it used to be, we're getting worse at this, but it used to be, well, Europe was like this. You know, I remember in the 80s going over to Europe and it was different. You would go to, you go to England and it would be very different than Italy. And they're still different, but they have the same shops and everything else. We used to be that way, but now we're kind of homogenizing like the rest of the world, but there's still great different. You were in Amish country. There's no place like Amish country. It's great.
1: I loved it so much. It felt so special because this is the kind of thing I only saw in the movies, you know, it's so interesting. And even like when I was in Texas, I realized that, yeah, one state is like one country. Each state has its own specialties, people, mindset. It's so interesting.
0: Yeah. So, how's your relationship with France? By the way, I'm sorry to hear what's happening to your country today. It's on, I know you don't want to talk about it, but it's on fire and it's bad. I mean, France is in trouble. But let's stay away. How's your relationship with France now and the people that you left behind? What do your parents think?
1: My dad keeps telling me they don't have this, the Americans. And I'm like, Dad, they have something else. He keeps bragging about things we have in France. But I love my country a lot. I am deeply passionate about my country. I didn't leave France because I hated it. I just needed to see something else. So, yeah, I really love France. It's so unfortunate what's happening.
0: I'm so glad to hear you say it. The best thing, I love the saying from Texas. Texans will always say, where are you from? And you'll say, you know, Idaho or New York. And they'll go, oh, I hear that's a great place. It's not Texas, but it's a great place. And that's kind of the attitude you have, is that Texan attitude. I love France. It's not America, but I love France.
1: Yeah, I'm really proud of my country. I'm really proud of where I'm come from. Yeah.
0: Are you hoping to be able to stay here? Are you hoping to become a citizen?
1: Yeah, hopefully I'm going to become a citizen. I intend to. This is my goal. I don't want to live.
0: And what does it mean to be a citizen in the United States?
1: Oh, so much. For me, it means so much, especially because I come from a family of immigrants. And it means so much. I would be so proud if one day I have children and they become American because I dared one day to follow my intuition and come to the U.S. and make this dream happens. So it means so much. I want to give them the opportunities that I have right now. You know, we talk about this American dream. Some people say it's dead. It's not dead at all.
0: Yeah, we just don't understand that. Would you explain to some, because people in America, they think, oh, well, France is free. You have freedom. We have freedom. It's the same thing. They think that all over the West. What's the difference between the freedom you had in France and the freedom we have here?
1: No, we don't really have freedom in France, because if you want to speak out loud and just like express yourself in different aspects, the way you dress, the way you talk, like anything, even like you want to become an entrepreneur, you want to create a business, you cannot really do that because the system and the government will just make it very, very complicated. While in the US, you can pretty much do whatever you want, and then you have to pay the consequences of your actions, but at least you're surrounded by people who support you, are not really judgmental. So it's really empowering, and this is what freedom is really about.
0: You write in your book that there was a time, I think, when you went back and it really was hard, and you felt again like you were losing that peace that you had found in America. And you talked about how I'm poorly paraphrasing. Your book is beautifully written. But you said something about, like, you know, in France, when you fail, it's the opposite. America says, good, fail, get up, do it again. And in France, it's more of the attitude of, see, told you so, you can't make it. Is that true?
1: Yeah, it's true. And even like first, when you have ambition and you share your dreams, they're like, Maybe you shouldn't do that. Maybe it's too risky. I'm trying to be realistic. And I'm like, no, I want to do something different. I want to make things happen. And they're just killing your dreams. But eventually, if you dare to follow your dreams and you fail, it doesn't work out, then they're going to be like, yeah, I told you, you see.
0: Is there anything that you thought was a stereotype about America that when you got here, you're like, actually, that's accurate.
1: So the food, I have to be honest. Well, the food is not the best food, but the meat in the US, I love, like, especially when I was in Texas, I tried Terry Black's barbecue and it was like amazing. This is not the kind of thing we have in mind. But yeah, the food is not that great in the US, while you can still go to the farmer's market and that kind of thing. But yeah.
0: Yeah. I will tell you, I was just in Paris. I'd never been to France before, and I just was in Paris, spent a week there. And I have to tell you, I expected to hate it because I had heard all the stereotypes of the French. And I didn't find anybody like that. I really didn't. I found people pleasant. I barely speak English, so I don't speak French. I really enjoyed it. I will tell you, part of that was a love affair with the food in France. It's unlike anything I've ever had. It lives up to the stereotype that the French really know how to cook. You do. And it's so crazy because you're so close to England and they don't have a clue how to make food. But anyway, I digress. Leah, thank you so much. It is great to talk to you. I wish you the best on your journey. The name of the book is Dear Land of the Free. I have to tell you, I couldn't put it down last night. I had a really hard time closing it because it's inspiring and it's a love story. It's a love story. We have not heard a love story to America, and a letter to America and her people, not our government, not anything else. What you and I know is America. She gets it. And it's in the book, Dear Land of the Free. Leah, thank you so much. All right, back in just a minute. 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
12: 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It turns out that joint pain and joint problems are even a part of the mannequin world. 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It didn't help. 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Physician-supervised regenerative protocols, QC Kinetics. 713-913-5285. 713-913-5285. 713-913-5285.

0: So this is an oil lamp, and it is from the time.
1: So if you happen to be watching us on Torch or Blaze TV right now, you're seeing a video of an unboxing. You know, I went to the Middle East, and because this is what I do, we're building the museum. I bought a lot of ancient artifacts from the time of Christ all the way back to 4000 BC. And it was just shipped, and so we unboxed it all, and you can watch that now at glenbeck.com/torch. If you're a Torch subscriber, it's there for you. It's pretty amazing. We didn't get one thing. That's still coming, and I can't wait to unbox that, and I'll unbox that with you and show it to you. But you can get it at Torch. I got an email in from Robert Gibbs. He says, Glenn, I've been watching your show for an hour a day on YouTube all year, and I finally bit the bullet and subscribed to Torch and have the Glenn Beck app now. I really wanted to tune in to Days of Ash, which is excellent, by the way. But I have to say the whole app is, and being able to access everything for further hours of the show is remarkably good. It costs a bit extra in the Aussie dollar. He's from Australia. But it's money so well spent so far, and likely to prove so ongoing. I recently started watching YouTube to find a decent news channel, start of 2023. It has turned into a self-education platform for you for 3.5 years now. One of the great things about your platform is that you not only get the truth in news, but news that is relevant, and the bonus history lessons are second to none. It's nice to be here. You guys are all good people. Robert, I can't thank you enough. Thank you for saying that. It's weird to have people all over the world watching us, and I'm thrilled that you are. The education thing is exactly what we were designed to do. And I'm still not happy with the way we're doing it, but we are getting closer and closer every day. I have high standards, and I'm never satisfied with anything. But I appreciate it, especially with the Aussie dollar costing you a little bit more. But I want you to know, this is what your money is doing. When you subscribe to Torch, this is what your money is doing. Our entire company is built around one question. How do we make your life easier? And the answer we keep coming back to is history. And that's why we weave it into everything that we're doing. And so it will be so ingrained in you, you're teaching it to your children and your family without even trying. That's why I have the segments in the show all the time. I probably say 2 or 3 times, we've been here before. And we are outlining right now 3 different history books. We are pioneering AI lessons. You know, we are really doing some amazing things. And at least 10% of every dollar that we make on everything, at least 10% goes to charity. And we can't do any of this without you. Let us know how we can serve you better, and we will do our best. Again, thank you. May God save the Republic. See you Monday.

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7: Back to square one on Lisa Brady, Fox News. The New York Attorney General now leading a reopened rape investigation at Cornell University.
8: We are ensuring that all the facts of this case are brought into the light.
7: New York Governor Kathy Hochul naming State Attorney General Letitia James as a special counsel. A county prosecutor who did not bring charges 2 years ago says the accuser's recently filed civil lawsuit has information not included in the original police report sent to him. The governor also pointing to what she calls a loophole in state law.
8: Voluntary intoxication is not a license for sexual assault or gang rape. Period.
7: Urging state lawmakers to help close it. President Trump hits the campaign trail again today, heading to Mobile, Alabama, to rally supporters.
9: Alabama is a Republican stronghold, and the GOP could pick up a House seat following redistricting. But President Trump says he's traveling to safer states to, one, ensure Republicans are energized about the midterms, and two, to thank them for turning out in each of his three presidential runs. The president is in the midst of a month-long midterm blitz. He was in Texas and Oklahoma Thursday night, and Saturday will fly to Ohio. Ohio has emerged as a pivotal swing state, with Democrats looking to flip a Senate seat and take control of the governor's office.
7: Fox's Jared Halpern. Republicans are up against voter pessimism about the economy and the president's handling of it.
10: President Trump's policy is a supply side policy that's realigning the American economy in a very positive way. So government employment was down. employment for everything else was up.
7: Director of the National Economic Council, Kevin Hassett, after a worse report than expected for September, 29,000 jobs created in the two previous months revised down. But several European nations now plan to release oil reserves, beginning with diesel, which could help ease prices. President Trump had threatened a ban on U.S. diesel exports. 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
23: 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And now, 50 Plus with Doug Pike.
30: All right, welcome once again to 50 Plus, the show that was born 12 years ago in a little one-room farmhouse on the outskirts of Lindsborg, Kansas, population 3776, and quaintly called the Little Sweden of America. Some of that is true and some is not. That was just my impression of mainstream media and how it tries to make things sound believable when they're absolutely lies. Lindsborg actually is a real Kansas town with Swedish roots and heritage among its 3,776 citizens. But 50 plus, 12 years ago, was born in my head, which some people say has more holes in it than a Swiss cheese. But enough of that. There's real weather and real news to share on this wishy-washy day, which in loose translation means I wish it wouldn't rain today, but by this afternoon, it's probably going to get a little washy. Most of the rain still hanging well west of us and kind of tracking north-northeast. I think some of the pop-ups we might see this afternoon are going to come from the southeast off the Gulf of America, not the northwest. But in full transparency, what do I know about the weather? And by the way, if you're a tropical weather watcher, there's a little yellow blob about 1,200 or 1,500 miles east of Florida. It's moving away from our continent, though, and is expected to fall apart in the next few days. As for the markets, all four of the big four were solidly green this morning, all but one having gained more than a full point. And again, with the NASDAQ leading the way on a 1.77% lift over yesterday. Gold still north of $4,200 an ounce, and oil was actually down below $89 a barrel a little while ago. But, and it's a pretty big but, oil is now above $90 a barrel. So we'll see which way it goes. I do expect some lasting relief from high gas prices to come in the next couple of weeks or so. I really do. Moving into the good stuff from News 4 San Antonio yesterday, the story of that 40-year-old man arrested and charged with felony terroristic threat against a public servant after authorities say they learned he was involved in a plot to carry out a violent attack at our state's capital. What's interesting to me about this story and kind of comforting even is that the Texas Department of Public Safety and the FBI say they only learned about that plot on Wednesday. The attack, by the way, had it not been thwarted, was scheduled for yesterday. From the Daily Signal now, and I want all of you to hear this so we get a clearer picture of just who the Democrats are these days. A bill in the Senate that would stop inside trading by U.S. senators was shot down by unanimous no votes from 47 Senate Democrats. They know full well how senators in the past have taken advantage of information they get while they're in office to make themselves filthy rich. Every Republican voted for the bill, which would have stopped senators, their spouses, and their dependent children from trading stocks. Every Democrat voted no, saying kind of without saying it, no thanks, we're not rich enough yet. And just a little bit of a reminder, again, because we're getting close to these midterms, when Nick Shirley testified before the Senate about all the fraud he'd uncovered all over this country of ours, he made an important observation about who was in the room with him.

0: California, but that's not how it should be, and it's time we change that. Here's a little one-liner I saw this morning that tells you exactly who this country is and what it is right now. There was a time in American history when you could order dynamite through the Sears catalog, and nobody thought anything of it because the people who were buying that dynamite were Americans and they cared about our country. Here's a little lighthearted baseball news, and we could certainly use something other than the Astros to tie about for the baseball fans in the audience. There was talk around Major League Baseball recently of playing a 2027 game in Grand Teton National Park, up in majestic, beautiful, serene Wyoming. Now, as a baseball fan and former baseball player, I think that's one of the worst ideas ever. And I guess maybe it was MLB's answer to the NFL playing football all over the world. And then this morning, I learned firsthand from a woman who is in Grand Teton National Park as we speak, word that the local newspaper there had a front page story. Maybe it was yesterday afternoon, I don't know, to let everybody up there know that those plans had been scrapped. If and when I ever get to Grand Teton National Park, I want it to be a quiet, peaceful experience. I want to see the mountains. I want to see wildlife. I want to see a nighttime sky loaded with stars. Just today, the woman with whom I spoke up there said she had a dozen elk lazing in her front yard when she woke up. That's what I want from a national park, not some makeshift baseball field with a 50-acre pasture turned into a parking lot next to it. And if you ever want to wow somebody with your baseball knowledge, here's a quick, fun baseball fact about a guy named Andrew Romine. 9 years ago, he's playing for the Detroit Tigers, and in a game against the Minnesota Twins, Romine, to the best of my knowledge, became the first player in Major League history to play all nine positions in a single game. He started out in left field and he ended up at first base. Struck out the only batter he faced on the mound. He caught fly balls in the outfield, got assists with throws from infield positions, even got the final out of the game unassisted on a ground ball to first. And another tragic story from Baltimore this time, of a man and woman, the woman in her 80s, the man in his 80s, I presume. They were husband and wife and a very well-respected couple in their neighborhood and community, walking hand in hand down the street that morning, as they did almost every morning, until this happened. As they walked, a man approached them and viciously attacked both of them. They both went to the ground, and as the woman sat up, that guy, the bad guy, punched her in the face and knocked her backwards onto the sidewalk, then stole the husband's wallet and ran off like the coward he was. Maryland is not an official sanctuary state, but its policies lean heavily in that direction. And I would not be surprised if the man who attacked those two people so viciously, without any care whatsoever, whether they lived or died, and the woman has died, by the way, I wouldn't be surprised if he wasn't from around here. All right, sliding into a break again now. Let me tell you about Honestly Texas Rice. This is homegrown rice, by the way, on the prairies around Houston. And once it's grown, actually the second crop is coming in pretty nicely now, and this rain we're getting is going to do nothing but help those farmers get the most yield from those crops. And when that rice is finally harvested, it'll be taken to that mill, the brand new state-of-the-art mill in Brookshire, about 5 miles west of Katy, I think it is, where it will be processed, packaged, and distributed all over this great state of ours. It's in many of the HEB stores, and if it's not in yours, ask the manager to get it. People at Honestly Texas Rice are saving Texas farming, and they could sure use our help making that happen. 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Honestly Texas Rice supports Texas farmers, and we should too. If you can't get it at your HEB, get online and order it from there. Honestly Texas Rice.
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13: They move the second hand on the clock forward to 89 seconds to midnight, which means it's the closest that clock has ever been to midnight since they started.
14: 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The furthest away it was from midnight was 1991, after the Soviet Union dissolved. It was all the way back from 17 minutes to midnight.
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4: All right, welcome back to 50 Plus, and thank you all for listening and giving me a little time of your afternoon on this beautiful day. If it's beautiful where you are, there's a little rain in parts of town, but not that much. In this segment, we're going to talk about the Port of Houston, about a big event it's got coming up, and about just how important the Port of Houston is to our city and its resources. And with that, I will welcome in Jackie Young, the Workforce Development Manager out at the Port of Houston. Welcome aboard, Jackie.
16: Thank you, sir. How are you?
4: I'm doing well. I'm doing even better since somebody over in your office, probably you, actually sent me enough good, solid questions that I didn't have to do a ton of work. There's a couple in here that'll be my own, but this was really well done. I don't know who wrote it, but whoever did deserves applause from me.
16: Well, we have a great, great marketing team, and you know, we want to make sure that people know about Port Houston and the economic impact that we have in this region. And so we're always wanting to share information. So I am just glad to be here, and wonderful. I am ready when you are.
4: Well, let's go. First of all, I'll let everybody know that you guys are hosting a career fair on October 9th. What type of jobs, what type of employers are the job seekers going to be able to find at that fair?
16: Well, awesome. So, yes, on Friday, October the 9th, from 9 a.m. to 1 p.m., over at the Denver Harbor Multi-Service Center, we will be hosting our fourth annual career fair. We started it, as I said, 4 years ago, and this is an opportunity not only for our maritime community, but anyone in our region, any of our industry partners that are hiring, to come out and find local regional talent. You know, we always talk about people are looking for opportunities. So we have everything from our waterside careers. So we're going to have some tug and barge companies out there looking for everything from deckhands to captains, even opportunities on the shore side in some of their offices, on our logistics teams. We also have some people looking for truck drivers and engineers and skilled trades. So we've got over 40 different industry partners coming out looking for people who are ready to work.
4: And correct me if I'm wrong, Jackie, but what I read in the prep I got is that these employers aren't going to be sitting around twiddling their thumbs. If you show up and you're the right person for that job, they'll hire you on the spot, right?
16: Oh yes. So our industry partners are looking for people who are ready to work. They're going to be recruiting for immediate openings. We have space where they can come out and do on-the-spot interviews. And in the past, we have had some people to walk away with an opportunity.
4: Wow.
16: So you have to come ready, you know, bring copies of your resume, dress to impress, and, you know, just come out. One of the things I love about our career fairs is we will have support there as well. So we partner with Stir Jobs and Houston City College and other organizations where if you're needing something other than a career or something to support you in your career journey, they're there to help you. So we are ready and looking forward to the event.
4: I don't know how you could make it any easier, really, for anybody. You don't need, and I'm just going to, this is so easy, but I'm going to lay it out there. You don't have to know how to drive a ship to come to this career fair, basically. You don't need any maritime experience, do you?
16: No, because they're not only maritime industry employers. We've got everyone coming out. So this is not just for someone who wants to work at the port or near the port. We've got people coming out looking for opportunities all across the city of Houston. So what we'll be doing is we've generated a flyer, and we've had people register through a QR code that's on the flyer with SER Jobs. We'll be sending out on Friday the list of people and what they're hiring for. So that gives people an entire week to do their research, to know who they're going to target when they come out, and really be prepared. So they don't have to wait until, you know, the day of to get a list. We're going to send out the list prior to.
4: Jackie, talk about developing, why this is so important, this maritime workforce. Why is it so important to develop that to keep the Port of Houston oiled up and running like it should for Houston?
16: So, you know, a lot of people really don't know a lot about the port. But the Houston Ship Channel is responsible for 1.8 million jobs in the state of Texas.
4: Wow, that's a lot.
16: And, yeah, and half of the region's workforce is over the age of 50. So we're looking for that insurgent of the next generation of talent. We're looking for people who are unemployed, underemployed, who may be thinking about changing careers, and really not know what those transferable skills are unless they talk to someone.
4: That's a good point.
16: And so they're going to be able to talk to people, and really we want to set them up for success. So we're going to have, as I said, all of the support there for them, you know, but we can't find the people unless we have opportunities like this. So instead of them looking at, or going out to 40 different places, we're bringing the industry partners to them.
4: And bringing, I would presume, a lot, for a lot of people in that level of employment, there are opportunities that they'll never know about if they don't go to these job fairs. There's a good chance
16: Correct.
4: That somebody with some totally unrelated to the Port of Houston skill could go in there, find the right person who's looking for someone with those skills. You mentioned truck drivers, for example, and probably walk out of there making more money.
16: You know, we have opportunities for people to, you know, people don't think about, you know, you can be a truck driver, but then there's also all of the different other classes of trucks.
4: True.
16: So it doesn't necessarily mean you're a CDL driver and you're doing long haul and you're on the road. We're talking about moving freight, you know, around the terminal.
4: That's a good
16: or
4: point.
16: Moving freight in a short, or people who have forklift certificates, or people who have they can drive heavy equipment. Mm-hmm. So there's different opportunities for them. And as I said, you know, we'll be there to help support them in whatever journey that they're on. We're going to have opportunities for veterans coming out of our military service and trying to figure out how do they go back into civilian
4: sure.
16: life. So there are going to be opportunities for them to be able to talk to someone and, you know, just figure out what's transferable. So we want people to register in advance, bring multiple copies of their resume, come prepared to speak to employers that are looking to hire, and be open to learn about other careers.
4: Sure.
16: You know, you have people that are unemployed and they, you know, just want to look in one specific sector. But, you know, a technician is a technician is a technician. You can be a technician, you know, in the maritime industry. You can be a technician in petrochem. You can be a technician several different places if you have right. those, you know, skills. Everyone does not have to have a TWIC card. So there's a misconception. I'm coming to this event and I need a transportation workers identification credential. Just come ready to work.
4: Yeah.
16: We're going to have, if you don't have a TWIC card, guess what? We're going to have support systems there that can help you get that TWIC card. So we're trying to make it as easy as possible for people who are looking for employment.
4: Jackie, how long would it take me to get the credentials to drive a super tanker?
16: Oh, my goodness. So
4: No, don't waste our time answering that stupid question. Oh my God. So
16: there is an opportunity to do that.
4: No
16: you
4: way.
16: Know, you just have to have the right credentials.
4: Well, yeah, well there I go. Shot right in the foot. The career fair comes one day after Port Houston celebrates Project 11's completion. What is that exactly?
16: So, very simple. Project 11 is the 11th time that we've made a major infrastructure change to the Houston Ship Channel. So on October the 8th, the port, as you just said, will be celebrating the completion of Project 11, which is an historical expansion of the Houston Ship Channel. You know, we're going to celebrate this event, and it actually coincides with another event, which is the State of the Port, which is also going to recognize a partnership between the Port of Houston and the Greater Houston Partnership. The deepening and widening of the ship channel, you know, it creates an opportunity for safe navigation along the Houston Ship Channel, as well as an investment to bring in larger vessels. So we're super excited about that. You know, it's very important and a vital part of our maritime gateway. And so we're super excited about that.
4: I'll bet you are. Before we wrap up here, go over again when and where this career fair is going to take place and how my people can register.
16: Awesome. So the career fair is Friday, October the 9th from 1 to 9 at Denver Harbor Mall.
4: Say that again, because your audio, your phone just kind of tweaked on us. Say where it is again.
16: It is Friday, October the 9th,
4: right,
16: from 9 a.m. to 1,
4: okay,
16: at Denver Harbor Multi-Service Center.
4: There we go.
16: If you're interested in coming out, it is free and open to the public. We would love for you to register with Sarah Jobs. If you go to their website, the flyer is on. We are going to accept walk-ins, but just know we would prefer for you to register.
4: Yeah, that way you can know how many plates to set for the gala, you know?
16: You know what? It's an awesome opportunity for us to connect our world to the greater Houston region.
4: I've got a hunch, Jackie, that even my slightly older audience among us, there are lots of people who could go into that job fair and find something new and exciting and a job that would make them want to get up and get out of bed and go to work. Is that about right?
16: You know, you're correct. You know, the career fair is about connecting people with opportunities today, not tomorrow, but today. It's also a part of our larger effort to make sure that our region has a workforce, and, you know, and it's supporting our economic growth. Port Houston exists to support our economic development, which includes connecting our communities with opportunity by creating, you know, this vast thing called our maritime industry.
4: Jackie Young, Workforce Development Manager at Port Houston, thank you so very much for this. I really do appreciate it. All right, time now for a little break. On the way out, I want to tell you about Gallery Furniture's Z-Cliner Sleep Chairs. 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
19: The major averages are trying to hold on to solid gains in afternoon trading as bond yields tumble on a soft jobs report. September's payrolls rising just 29,000, which was well below forecast, while the unemployment rate ticked higher to 4.2%. Interest rate hike fears are fading with the report, with the futures market pricing in an 82% chance that the Fed will leave interest rates unchanged this month. The Magnificent Seven big cap cap tech stocks are mostly higher, led by Tesla and Nvidia. The AI chip bellwether is up over 2% and hitting an all-time high. Bitcoin is jumping to two-week highs as investors embrace risk. Energy stocks are falling, along with the price of crude. And Paramount's chief executive David Ellison said he would rename his combined company Skydance after acquiring Warner Brothers Discovery. That's your Fox Business Report. I'm Hillary Barsky, invested in you.
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29: 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A 100% chance of showers and thunderstorms across the city today. Expect highs of only 86.
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4: All right, welcome back to 50 Plus, and my continued thanks to all of you for joining me. In this segment, we're going to talk about some of the biggest social media platforms in the world and why they're settling for billions of dollars in lawsuits tied to, a lot of times, the misuse of data that may or may not have been collected legally. And with that, I'll welcome Elizabeth Gaines, leader of a group called Fund IRL and founder of Children's Funding Project. And based on the area code I dialed, I thought you were in Washington, D.C., but you told me you're somewhere else, didn't you, Elizabeth?
1: Yeah, I'm here in Wyoming today.
4: And at Grand Teton National Park, no less. Don't leave that out.
1: Okay, sure.
4: Yeah, my audience, a lot of outdoors people in my audience, I'll let them know that there were elk in the yard yesterday. How wonderful for you. So anyway, there have been these monstrous settlements paid out by some of these big giant social media people. Take a first look, if you would, at the big picture. Generally, what's generating these big suits?
1: Well, I mean, I've been tracking for, gosh, almost the better part of a decade what was going on with my own, now in their 20s, young men in my family. And I think others have done the same, right? And so it was no surprise to me that we were headed toward this kind of legal quagmire that we're in, I guess you could say right now. And so we were trying to make sure we got our field of people that care about young people and their development organized in advance of this settlement, because we've seen what happens with, you know, like the tobacco settlement was sort of just ended up getting used to fill budget holes in states. And we really wanted to make sure that, because harm seemed to have been done to our young people here, we wanted to make sure that those dollars go right back into the youth mental health services that they need, the after school programs, the opportunities to get outside and be in the outdoors, the, you know, things that really actually help young people thrive. We wanted to make sure those were the things that benefited should these dollars come. And now they've come. And so we're trying to make sure that in every single state, including Texas, the dollars get targeted to the right places.
4: Let's go back just a little ways, if you don't mind, to what exactly these people are, these groups and social media platforms, what were they doing that got them in such trouble?
1: So I'm not a legal expert, but I, you know, again, as a parent, I watched as the addiction to these platforms seemed to grow stronger and stronger. Okay. And now we've only seen the Meta settlements come through so far. But, you know, I've got, again, these three boys, and I watched as YouTube was really the thing for them. It wasn't as much Meta, right? So there's more to come. I think these other three companies, YouTube and Snap and TikTok in particular there in Texas, your attorney general has been one of the leaders in holding them accountable. And so we're still waiting to see what's going to happen with those companies. But, you know, it really was in some ways sucking the life force out of young people, right? And making it so that it was harder for them to choose, you know, going and looking at the elk in the yard to draw on that, right? And so we want to help young people get back to that. And
4: fantastic.
1: And what we're finding is young people are really clamoring for that. When we've talked to them and we've put together a whole, you know, sort of guidance for the attorneys general to say, here's what young people want. And we talked to a bunch of young people about that. And even young people who were having a mental health crisis actively said, what we want is social connection. We want access to the outdoors, to sports, to arts, to libraries. They were talking about these things that are just basic things that we all want, and we've never fully invested in those things in this country. So, you know, we see it as an opportunity. Was it enough money? No, it was not. And I think this is just the beginning, not the end of this process. But we're here as a coalition of many, many different youth-serving organizations to say, we're going to be watching, and we're going to be making sure every one of those dollars goes to the right thing.
4: I'm so glad to hear that. I was thinking about it this morning before I called you. Essentially, what's going on, it's one thing to just say, okay, we're going to limit the time that these kids can be on these devices. But once you limit that time, just like you say, they're clamoring for something else to do. They need something enjoyable, educational, or entertaining, some alternatives to just sitting there staring at that screen. I have an 18-year-old son. He's a freshman in college now, and he went through a few phases of locking in on what was that game he played? I don't remember what it was. It doesn't matter. But he was into baseball. He was into fishing. He was into golf. He was into a lot of outdoors things. So he was not just tied to it all the time. I know people, though, whose sons, they say they just can't get them off of those machines. So what are there any specific projects or products or alternatives that this money is going to that you can talk about now?
1: Yeah, I mean, it is up to the states at this point.
4: Okay.
1: And so we are trying to really organize in states. So we've asked people who are, again, just youth advocates in states to volunteer to coordinate in their state around these offline opportunities, the things that I mentioned before, the after school and summer programs, the sports, the arts, the mentoring, outdoor, right? All of that stuff. So bring all your people in your state. So there's a Fund IRL Texas coordinator. I'd love to get her on here at some point too. And, you know, making sure that these folks have volunteered and have the resources they need to say, hold on, legislators, we want to make sure that these dollars are locked in, because this is a 10-year settlement.
4: Mm-hmm.
1: And again, more suits potentially coming, right? So we want to get organized around a set of principles that say, here's where these dollars are meant to go over this next decade to repair the harms that we did over the last decade. So really, like, this is the moment to get clear on how to dedicate these funds to the right purposes. So we're, you know, open to all kinds of creative ideas. I think we need a marketplace of ideas of, like, post-COVID, post-technology, how do we bring young people back into these community spaces that they need and want so much? So it's kind of exciting, actually. It's an opportunity to really demonstrate what good looks like, right?
4: Sure. You mentioned, Elizabeth, that the states, when the tobacco settlements came out, didn't exactly do what they were supposed to do with the money from those big piles. Are you getting pushback from the states on just how this money's going to be spent?
1: Yeah, the states are in a budget deficit, I think, a lot of them. And it's understandable that, you know, you see some windfall of money coming through and you think that's an opportunity to fill a budget hole. Well,
4: right.
1: One, it's not enough money to fill the state budget holes. And two, we actually owe it to young people to do something differently. So we've got a mixed bag, I'd say. We've got, you know, some legislators that immediately got it and were like, okay, let's go make sure we've protected these dollars for the purpose they're intended. And then, you know, there's other folks who are like, this is an opportunity to do X, Y, or Z, and they're always going to exist, right? So
4: sure.
1: We just have to drown out that sort of noise around misuse of these funds.
4: Yeah, it may not be enough money to fill a giant budget hole for an entire state, but it is a lot of money. Where's the oversight on how that stuff gets spent? Is it back in the courts or where?
1: Yeah, so it's interesting, right? In a settlement like this, and I think each of the state's attorneys general had about 72 hours to sign on to this initial agreement here with Meta.
4: Mm-hmm.
1: And so there's a lot of detail on what each state sort of agreed to. And Texas actually had its own separate settlement for some reason. It was not part of the master settlement that happened.
4: Okay.
1: And you've got, you know, more than $1 billion that's coming through, as you know. And, you know, now it's going to be up to the, and Attorney General Paxton, I think, has come out agreeing with our suggestions about where these dollars should go. So now it's going to be up to the legislature and governor to, you know, codify that and make sure that it gets into law, that that's where the dollars should go. So our team of volunteers is working to make sure that happens, and we would encourage folks to get engaged with us, and the website's real easy to find. It's just Fund IRL, and for those like me over 50 that don't know what IRL is, that's in real life, and it's an acronym, a term that young people use to describe, you know, really getting out there and being in person with folks.
4: Indeed.
1: In the real world. So.
4: Two quick messages before we wrap up. Number one, what message is being sent to social media platforms about the way they handle content for young minds now?
1: Yeah, I mean, I haven't mentioned yet the regulations that have been starting to get put in place, but that is really...
4: Finally getting guardrails?
1: Yeah, we can't fight against that uphill battle if they don't have some guardrails on them. So that's really important. The work happening at the national level to get some federal legislation is really important. We are not the leads on that. We are here to make sure, because my organization is Children's Funding Project, right? We're paying attention to the dollars that flow to support the good work that people are doing with young people. So we're just really laser focused on that, and we're going to track every dollar and try to see that we can make some good happen with the dollars that did come.
4: Well, you have answered my other question as well, then. We're in good shape here. Elizabeth Gaines, thank you very much. Fund IRL, I presume, or Children's Funding Project. My audience is pretty savvy. They'll find you, I guarantee you. And I want to talk to your Texas person. I really do, okay?
1: Yeah, so we'll put you right in touch with her.
4: Great stuff from Elizabeth Gaines. Thanks to her for calling in. And I can't wait to talk to that Texas person. I want to take part in some of this as well and make sure that the money that's being doled out to take care of our kids and give them other options besides staring at a screen all day, I want to make sure those dollars go to that and not to filling potholes or taking trips around the world to promote our state. All right, on my way out, I'll tell you again about New Promise Neuropathy. 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They use non-invasive, holistic methods that are proven to help regenerate those lost nerves, which over time eliminates all those tingling, the numbness, the pain that comes along with this. They'll get you off those nerve blockers. The Spring location is on Spring Stubner. The Missouri City location is on Highway 6, just a few blocks east of Dulles Avenue. 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
4: All right, welcome back to 50 Plus for this fourth and final segment of the program. It's a pretty safe bet that most of you have heard of the unintentionally ongoing story of a woman named Krista Pike. No relation whatsoever, by the way. She's the woman who was sentenced to death in 1996 for a brutal murder of a 19-year-old woman, Colleen Slemmer. This convicted killer has lived on death row for 30 years and finally was set to die on the last day of September. She declined the last meal and I presume thought some final thoughts, and then a delay for hours, actually, after a federal appeals court called time out. And then the U.S. Supreme Court called time in, or I guess more accurately, time's up. And a short time later, Krista Pike was given not one but two lethal injections by the all-female team she requested, which should have brought a quiet end to this story, but it didn't. Krista Pike wasn't dead. And since the state of Tennessee has no procedure in place, no answer to the question, what now? The team started life-saving measures and she was rushed to an off-site medical facility. One of her attorneys also questioned whether the drugs may have been injected into muscle rather than a vein. That might have caused it. And I've heard also that this woman has some sort of venal issue, I guess it is, issue with her veins, some sort of constriction that could have prevented the lethal drugs from reaching her heart in a quantity that would stop it. And back to that request for an all-female team for her lethal injections, which she requested because of her history of abuse from men, the mother of the victim, a woman named Mae Martinez, called that request nonsense. And I quote, "She didn't consider how my daughter felt. She's just playing the system," end quote. And after 30 years, I would have to agree with her. After all of that, 30 years after her conviction in this truly just brutal murder case, she's in critical condition now at a local hospital, most likely with significant brain damage, and the state of Tennessee has no idea what they're going to do with her. All right, that's enough gruesome and grisly for a while. Let's lighten it up, okay? We've only got a couple of minutes left. Here's a little fun trivia fact about U.S. presidents. Abraham Lincoln didn't meet his first vice president, Hannibal Hamlin, until after they were elected. I guess maybe both of them had lost their cell phones. And this is kind of weird and wonky, too. 47% of people say the possibility of becoming somebody's viral online content has reduced their ability to relax and be themselves in public. And the number one cause of all that anxiety? Kiss cams. I'm kind of having fun with these little things, and I think I can make it all the way to the end of the rainbow with the few that I still have on this page. How about this one, which leans off, by the way, with new data ranked the best whatever. And new data from whom? Who gathered all that data? How many people did they talk to? Anyway, it says new data ranked the best smelling cities, and the top three, not wasting any time revealing how ridiculous this is, the top three best smelling cities are supposedly Boston, Washington, D.C., and San Francisco. I don't know about Boston or D.C., but I can guarantee you that big chunks of San Francisco smell worse than Boston's armpit after 2 hours of pickleball. If you are not a big fan of lab-grown foods, you're not going to like this. New study says replacing conventional milk with lab-produced dairy proteins could reduce the amount of land needed for dairy production by up to 96%. How about we leave farmland and dairy land alone? Every time we put a slab of concrete over an open field, we make the earth a little hotter. And sticking with dairy on the way out the door, a high percentage of Americans still think chocolate milk comes from brown cows. It's true. Look it up. That's it for...
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15: The real thing.
18: Federal charges in a university death probe. I'm Lisa Brady, Fox News. A vape shop clerk and his son are now charged with federal counts over the sale of kratom as the deaths of two University of Mississippi students remain under investigation. Federal prosecutors say a link has been established between a kratom derivative found at the scene of one student's death and a local vape shop, though it's still not confirmed whether kratom contributed to either death. Fox's Madison Scarpino speaking earlier with the U.S. attorney for the Northern District of Mississippi.
19: He says these synthetic substances are dangerous, they're killing people, and they've already seized thousands of kratom-derived products in this area as a direct result of this investigation. The U.S. attorney says these products have ingredients that the DEA is classifying as Schedule 1 substances. He says they're cracking down on this. He will prosecute anyone selling this stuff.
18: We're still awaiting the results of toxicology tests on the two students found dead nearly 2 weeks ago. The captain who was stabbed on a flight to Israel this week, an Indian national, is speaking from his hospital bed to India's prime minister.
20: At that moment, I was fighting for my life. But there was a moment when I realized I had so many wounds. I had fallen down, and I realized that if I don't get up, I've been a pilot for 17 years. I've been captain for the last 11 years. I know what's happening in the flight, even with my eyes closed.
18: Smit Machar saying through a translator, he told himself it was a final push, crawling to the cockpit door to open it so help could get in as he felt the plane plunging. Pilots in training who happened to be on board were able to land it safely. The co-pilot suspect remains under investigation. Just getting word this year's Kennedy Center Honors will be held at Washington's Capital One Arena as a legal fight continues over adding President Trump's name to the Kennedy Center. 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
21: Temperatures being 30 degrees above average.
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22: South Korea threatens action against Ukraine unless they get an apology and an admission of broken trust.
23: It's been days since South Korea accused the Ukrainian leader of breaching a confidentiality agreement in his speech to the UN. Now, the South Korean president has warned of additional measures if Kyiv doesn't acknowledge the agreement and apologize. President Vladimir Zelensky revealed two North Koreans fighting for Russia had been captured and handed over to Seoul. In his X post today, South Korean leader Lee Jae-myung didn't say what the additional measures would be. South Korea has given Ukraine non-lethal aid during the war with Russia. North Korea sent Russia thousands of soldiers plus weapons and ammunition. Jonathan Savage, Fox News.
22: Former Dallas Cowboys quarterback Tony Romo and CBS Sports are parting ways. The announcement just made a month after Romo pleaded no contest to charges of operating a vehicle while intoxicated. He'd been on leave since his July arrest in Wisconsin. CBS Sports says the split was a mutual agreement, also thanking Romo for his contributions over the past 9 years. Romo has pointed to debilitating pain after multiple back surgeries, but has also said he takes responsibility for what he calls mistakes and failures and is working with doctors to make necessary changes. Some Illinois officials haven't given up on trying to keep the Chicago Bears from leaving the state.
24: State leaders say they're open to exploring ways to keep the team, but Democrat Governor J.B. Pritzker not a fan of using taxpayer dollars to fund a privately owned stadium. Now, Pritzker and some state lawmakers did meet with NFL Commissioner Roger Goodell about last-minute legislation to keep the Bears in Illinois, but how to fund it is the key to that debate.
22: Fox Business's Ashley Webster. The team has been moving forward on a plan for a new stadium over the border in Indiana. I'm Lisa Brady. This is Fox News.

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4: I'm wondering if any of you noticed the same thing on your way into work today that I noticed. Do you pay attention to gas prices? Are you tuned into that at all? Are you, do you have like a couple of, you know, filling stations, as they used to say, that you kind of keep an eye on when you're driving into work? I've got two, because mainly it's right, they're right on the segment that goes right from the Grand Parkway onto the North Freeway southbound. And the first one is tucked right in there, just before I get on the ramp onto I-45. And the next one is like one or two exits down. And the one that's one or two exits down is a QT, and they have a billboard that's right there right before you get to their competition, where they have the price of their gasoline advertised. It's always cheaper than the time-wise that is the first gas station I come to, which I guess is why they have a billboard there, right? So they can say, don't get gas here, come to the next exit, it's cheaper. But in both places, it was significantly higher this morning. And I couldn't quite figure out what was going on. Because I'm used to seeing the prices go up and down all the time, especially up, but not as much as I saw. The first gas station was at $3.99 a gallon the day before. Today was $4.18. That's 19 cents overnight. 19 cents. The second one was $3.89 a gallon, and that went up to $4.07. It's either 407 or 408. I can't recall which it was, but you get the idea. It was up rather significant. I thought, what's going on? Did something happen in Iran that I'm unaware of? Have I got a big news story to follow this morning out of Iran? What happened that drove that price up so much? As it turned out, nothing really happened that hasn't been happening. But I did see a couple of people on who were giving some pretty good explanations, because I think most of us who don't follow oil and gas for a living, we just pay attention to how much we're paying when we fill up. I don't think most of us understand exactly all the dynamics that go into it. We think, all right, well, the price of a barrel of oil, what is it today? That doesn't tell the whole story of what you're paying for a price of gasoline, because there's also the refining process. And then you got the middlemen, and then you've got the stations themselves, and everybody has a little markup along the way, and the state puts their, you know,

0: deficit there, and you add the fact that in the Red Sea, you're missing a couple of refineries, and then you throw in the Russians with 3 million barrels a day of bombed refineries, you still have a very, very tight market for gasoline and diesel. And that's one of the reasons why diesel prices are about $200 a barrel around the world right now. And the United States is actually in great shape in refining, but Europe, Asia, and the rest of the world is not. That's one of the reasons why we're exporting so much diesel to South America, Europe, you name it. And we're also exporting almost 1 million barrels a day of gasoline. And we use about 9. So 1 of every 9 or 1 of every 10 barrels is going offshore right now. But refiners are in clover. You know, they're making $100 a barrel in some cases on these products. And they're doing quite well. But in the rest of the world right now, and by the way, I want to point this out on crude oil. Crude oil prices are quoted at $102 for Brent. But if you need it now, you're going to pay about $125 a barrel because of the tremendous, tremendous freight surcharges on the crude.
1: All right, so we got freight surcharges and refineries. Refining seems to be a big thing right now. And I saw another guy on, so let's go ahead and compare some notes on this one. I saw another guy on talking about refineries in particular. His name is Jared Agin. Here his comments on the refinery process and what's going on there as far as driving up the price of gasoline and diesel.
2: We are on a roll, and what we now need to do to continue that is refining. Bring more refining here to the U.S. We're going to do that. As you just heard, the crude is flowing. We have crude. We have crude coming produced in America. We have crude flowing through the Middle East. We need more refining. And so that's what we're focused on. Okay. You're going to hear more announcements coming of how we bring refining back online in the U.S. This has been a problem in California. Democrats have tried to kill refining in the U.S. The president has brought refiners back to the U.S. He's brought them to the Oval Office to say, what can we do to do more? And the president is going to unlock more tools to do more refining here in the United States.
3: The oil industry warns that diesel prices won't return to anything like normal for at least a year. That's a very long time for farmers and truckers who have to pay these very high prices. Can they get any short-term relief? Because the diesel price is giving the president a real problem, political problem.
2: Well, this is what we're looking at, a number of tools that we can unlock to help on diesel prices. There are a lot out there that we can do. The issue with diesel prices is refining is offline around the world. Russia refining is down to about 60%. China is not putting refined product on the market. We're doing more here to get more refining onto the market. Diesel prices have basically plateaued. Now we want to see them come down. And so you're going to hear more announcements in the near future of what we can do to help on diesel prices. But the president looks at it. This is what he wants. He wants diesel prices and gasoline prices down. He's going to take the same initiatives he's had. He's done it once before. He's done huge energy projects. We're going to do the same thing in the coming days to bring diesel prices and gasoline prices down.
3: What do you think would happen to the price of diesel if the GOP loses control of the House and maybe even the Senate? What happens to diesel
2: then?
3: Well,
2: the Democrats created this problem. They're the ones, if you look at California, used to be the refining capital. They used to have dozens of refineries, and that would help with the diesel flow on the market. Now they're down to single digits of refineries. That's the Democratic policies. They are trying to kill refining in America. We are trying to bring refining back, and the president is focused on doing that. He's going to unlock some finances. He's going to unlock some regulatory relief in order to bring more refining back in America.
1: And that's something that would be worth sharing with anybody who is thinking about voting for a Democrat in this midterm election. If they don't like, if you hear them complaining about gas prices, make sure you tell them who is responsible for the policies that have led to the reason why gas prices are so high right now. Right now, it's not the Iran war that's causing this problem. It is the refinery issues, and they've done their level best to remove refineries from the United States at every turn. All right, quick little break. Back with more in a moment. Jimmy Barrett, AM 950 KPRC.
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13: How's it going, fellow sports fans? It's Andy West. Let's look back on this day in sports history, October 2nd.
3: We'll start off today way back in 1974. Future Baseball Hall of Famer Hank Aaron hits his final home run as a member of the Atlanta Braves in a 13-0 win over the Cincinnati Reds. It was Aaron's 733rd career home run, and it happened on his last National League at-bat. 30 days later, he was traded to the Brewers, where he played two more seasons. Today in 1983, the Green Bay Packers erupt for an NFL record 49 points in the first half, 35 coming in the second quarter. They clobber the Tampa Bay Buccaneers 55-14 at Lambeau Field. And today in 2005, the NFL plays the first regular season game outside of the United States when the Arizona Cardinals defeat the San Francisco 49ers 31-14 in Mexico City, Mexico. The game drew the NFL's highest attendance at the time with over 103,000 spectators.
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14: 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Talking Heads' Fear of Music Super Deluxe Edition will be available on November the 13th. I'm Mark Mayfield.
5: Outkast is teaming up with Waffle House for a collaboration. Earlier this week, the duo teased the partnership by sharing a photo of the chain sign that had a line from their song So Fresh, So Clean on display underneath it. The collaboration is a limited edition of Atlanta-themed merchandise that's inspired by the group's 2000 hit. It includes hats, socks, jerseys, and more.
15: And tell me that there's more to life, just what I can see.
5: Brooks and Dunn and Ella Langley are confirmed as the headliners for the 2027 edition of Two Step In. The festival will take place on April 17th and 18th in Georgetown, Texas. That's not far from Austin. Tickets are available now. That's entertainment. I'm Daria Albinger.
16: All right, we've had a couple of incidents this week that you probably wouldn't think for a second could probably be related to each other in any way, shape, or form. But I'm here to ask if maybe we are missing something. Maybe the two are related. You know, we had a potential attack. The guy from Bexar County was going to go into the state capitol and shoot the place up. We're not sure who his target or what his target was, but we may have a clue to that in this report that I'm going to play for you in just a moment. The other big story we had this week, you know, internationally, was the attempted hijacking of that Fly Dubai airplane that was on its way to Israel, to Tel Aviv, by a radicalized co-pilot who decided that he wanted to take that plane down with all the Israelis on board. Could it be possible that these two things had something in common with each other? I'll let you be the judge. Let's listen to the report from Fox and see if this kind of makes sense when you put these two things together.
17: A planned attack on the Texas Capitol has been foiled. You had a 40-year-old Texas man arrested after officials say they received credible information about someone plotting the attack. The suspect reportedly told his friend he was going to the Capitol to, quote, shoot it up, but also said he was angry at AIPAC and that, quote, these people have to be exterminated. Well, the FBI director, Kash Patel, saying officials had the main suspect in custody within hours of that tip, posting in part, threaten Americans or our institutions and law enforcement will move fast. The suspect charged a felony arrest threat against a public servant, and there is an ongoing investigation. More details on that out of Austin, forthcoming.
18: It seems as though the co-pilot was perhaps a terrorist or perhaps a whack job. And he stabbed the pilot. The pilot was in very bad shape. And I guess he still is in very bad shape.
19: It looks like he had been radicalized. I think it's too early to say whether he had any connections with Iran or with anyone else. It's too early to say that, but we'll be able to say that very definitely, I think fairly definitively. Not fairly. I think we'll be able to say it definitively within a matter of days.
20: What are you able to share with us about the threat landscape right now?
21: Well, that's the first thing, Dana, that we looked into. Once we start unpacking everything that took place on the airliner incident, what we start saying is, okay, who is this person? What is their connections? And we start working with our intelligence communities all around the country and then also all around the world with our allies. This is what Department of Homeland Security does every day, right? We are there to protect our skies. We're there to protect our cyber, our sea, and our land. And we do a good job at it, but we also have to get the information. There was no credible threat that said this was going to happen, in which a lot of times we have information that a threat may take place and we're watching it. Because this was not on our radar, we started doing a deep dive saying, is there any connections? Is there any threats to the United States? Is this connection bigger? Is it a bigger plot? Are we going to see more of this? Because we're hypersensitive, obviously, over plane attacks like this in the United States. We see no credible threat to the United States. However, all of DHS, including our air marshals, TSA, we're always at a heightened alert for this kind of stuff. And so we're very confident that as of right now, the information we have isn't any threats to the United States or our airlines around the world.
16: That is DHS Secretary Mark Wayne Mullen. Benjamin Netanyahu was in there. There's a lot of people in there. But let's go back to the beginning of that. You heard the term APEC regarding the Austin potential shooter, the guy from Bexar County that they arrested, that he was ranting against APEC about exterminating APEC. And you may be wondering to yourself, well, what's APEC? What is that? APEC stands for, AIPAC, stands for the American Israel Public Affairs Committee. It's an influential U.S. lobbying group that advocates for pro-Israel policies in the U.S. Congress, and they might do some lobbying at the state level as well. In fact, they probably, I feel pretty safe in saying that they do. Founded in 1954, operates as an American grassroots organization with millions of multi-partisan members across the U.S. It's funded by private American citizens and donors, not by any foreign government. It has 7 million, give or take, members, 7 million members in the United States. It is a influential lobbying group for Israel. So the thing that we might have in common between the guy who wanted to attack Austin and the guy who did try to hijack the plane is that they are both anti-Israel. That may be the common denominator in this thing. Clearly the guy who hijacked the plane did, but I'm guessing based on his comments that the guy in Austin, same situation. Very same situation. Now, what I don't know about our Austin guy is his immigration status. I don't know if he is a U.S. citizen. I don't know if he is born and raised in Texas. There's a lot of information still outstanding about who this guy is. We do know that the guy who tried to hijack the plane should not have been on board that plane, at least not as a pilot, because it broke the rules. If you are from a country that does not have a diplomatic relationship with Israel, you are not allowed to fly into Israel. That's the rule. But this guy did. He was from a country that did not have a diplomatic relationship with Israel, and somehow he was on board that plane. So they're going to need to tighten that thing up. I'm continually mystified by quite a few things as it relates to the immigration issue, immigration status, what our policies are, what our policies have been. When I see something like it, and I think we teased this yesterday, we're going to talk about this. There's a Rasmussen poll. Now, I don't want to put too much stock into this because I'm not a big believer in polls. But I will say this, that Rasmussen generally is a fairly conservative polling organization. It's still all about how the question's asked as far as what kind of responses you're going to get. But in this poll that was just done in the last couple of weeks, It shows the Democrats hold a 6-point advantage over Republicans on the immigration issue. How is that even possible? That seems almost impossible to me. Chris Russo joins us this morning. He's president of Texans for Strong Borders. We talked to him about this poll. Here's my conversation with him. I don't know if you heard my pre-intro, Chris. I'm not a big fan of polls. I'm not a big believer in polls. A lot of polls are flawed, but as I take a look at most polling companies, Rasmussen is one of the better polling companies. If you're gonna trust anybody, you might tend to trust them. When they show the Democrats hold a 6-point edge on the immigration issue, what are you thinking?
0: Well, in general, I don't like the question about which party that voters trust more, because it tends to track with general sentiment, which I think everyone recognizes that nationwide in a midterm election, generally sentiment is against the party that holds the presidency. But at the same time, I think that this is pretty typical of something we've seen whenever the Trump administration has tried to crack down on immigration. If we look back to the first Trump administration, there was a relentless media assault on any level of immigration enforcement. If you recall, back in 2017 and 2018, we had this phrase, kids in cages, that was used by the mainstream media and the left to describe Trump's detention strategy, where they had to separate families because of a previous court ruling that was necessary. And so in a similar way, we've seen really negative coverage consistently against any level of interior enforcement and by Immigration and Customs Enforcement, or ICE.
16: Oh, so you think that maybe this is a reaction to ICE versus a reaction to actual Trump policy?
0: Well, I think it's a reaction to the coverage in the media. So the interesting thing is that polls from this year have shown that Americans support the general removal of people who are here in the country illegally, not just people who have committed a subsequent crime. And so it seems to be, I think, a reflection of a more general negative sentiment towards Republicans on various issues, rather than a sign that Americans are against immigration enforcement.
16: Do you think it has the part of the problem here? And of course, this is always a problem for Republicans, is messaging, that we have not done an effective job on the illegal immigration issue of messaging when it comes to ICE and enforcement and some of the other things we're trying to do to make sure they continue to have control over the border.
0: Well, I think it's difficult, but I will say that consistently, this is an issue that has been used by critics of immigration enforcement generally. That is, the people that are the loudest to complain about the means of immigration enforcement, about the levels of force that are used by ICE and Border Patrol, that's more of a pretext, in my opinion. They're using that complaint about the means to cover up the fact that they actually oppose any level of interior immigration enforcement, because they oppose our current U.S. immigration law.
16: Yeah, I think this poll would have probably been a whole lot more helpful if they'd asked some very specific questions about aspects of immigration and immigration enforcement, don't you think?
0: Yeah, and what's interesting is that if you look at the poll itself, there is a question that they asked about whether you trusted or whether you favored Trump's immigration policy or that of Joe Biden. And they didn't publish the results of that, or at least not in the headline. And so I'd be interested to see them, to see that result, because I think that would be a lot more useful to look at than the general question of, okay, which party do you trust more on the issue of immigration?
16: That is Chris Russo. He's the president for Texans for Strong Borders. All right, quick break. We will return in just a second on this Friday on AM 950 KT.
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2: The News Radio 740 forecast. More rain this afternoon with a high of 86. Showers possible overnight with a low of 76.
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9: All right, so we were telling you, was it yesterday or the day before? I can't remember. I can't remember this morning, let alone yesterday or the day before, about Hassan Piker appearing at the University of Texas, UT Austin. And he was there being interviewed on stage about a variety of things. The topic of the Tallarico-Paxton race came up, and he said something very telling about, I didn't see what led into the question, but I'm guessing that somebody said something to him about how Tallarico is talking like a moderate, like he's, you know, all of his commercials seem to be moderate. He doesn't seem to be taking the same stand in his campaign commercials as he seemed to be taking when he was a member of the Texas legislature. And that's when Hassan Piker felt it necessary to remind James Tallarico about who got him in the position he's in and how he'd better be prepared to stand up for the things that he believes in and not be another do-nothing Democrat. Here's Hassan Piker, and we get reaction to what Hassan Piker has to say from the folks on Fox.
10: Hopefully after James Tallarico wins, we got to hold him to account. We got to make sure that he doesn't become another do-nothing Democrat. We have to remind him that we are the force that backed him both early on, and we are the force that allowed him to win this seat of power. And if he wants to maintain it, he's got to play ball.
11: But James Tallarico is saying things that people want to hear in addition to, your groceries are too expensive, your gas is too expensive. Mm-hmm. He is a lifelong Texan, generational Texan, and he is liked by people because of his humility. Very opposite, Ken.
12: You know, I mean, it is very interesting what's going on with Ken Paxton. I mean, this leak was not good for him. The president at the convention was like, you know, you might not like the way he dresses or the way he looks, but he's the best attorney general in the country.
13: I think Paxton does have baggage. He has political baggage. He was involved in making a lot of money that wasn't illegal, but it was seen as that, and that was the message by Democrats, and some of that stuck to him. But the fact is that Texas has been run extraordinarily well. It's maybe not quite as well as Florida, but you compare the way California has been run, you compare the way New York has been run, or Illinois. I mean, those states are in dire economic straits right now, not to mention all the DEI stuff that dealing with the homeless and all that situation. And Tallarico's, he is tied to these Democrat policies that have failed, whether you're talking about the homeless or failed or at the very least are disliked, particularly by people in Texas. I mean, God having how many sexes, etc. So he's got baggage as well.
9: That's David Asman from Fox Business. And right before him, it was Leslie Marshall. She's a Democrat strategist. You know, she was kind of talking up Tallarico a little bit. And I'll get around to asking her as a part of this interview. About whether or not the Tallarico-Paxton race is the main driver for voters here in the greater Houston area to show up and vote in the midterms, or if it's something else. But I got Cindy Siegel. She's the Harris County GOP chair. We had her on the show this morning to talk about this latest problem with voter registration, not just in Harris County, but other parts of the state as well. And this time, it's not Harris County's fault. This time, it's the fault of DPS, who was supposed to be passing along some registration information to these counties, and for whatever reason, computer glitch or whatever the problem was, they're just now getting this stuff, and some of it's over a year old. They're just now getting this voter registration information, and they've got like about 75,000 names to go through that they have to try to get done between now and the midterms. Here's my conversation with Cindy Siegel about all of that. Normally, when there's a problem like voter registration or counting ballots, you can go right to the county and point the finger. But in this case, this voter registration backlog is tied to DPS. For some reason, the computer system did not get these applications to Harris County until just a few days before the deadline for this election. And then all of a sudden, they came pouring in. And now the county's got to figure out how they're going to go through all this stuff. Joining us to talk about it is Cindy Siegel, Harris County GOP chair. Are you concerned, Cindy?
3: Well, yeah, I am. I know I've had conversations via email with the tax assessor. She says, you know, it's their busy time of the year. Voter registration ends Monday, October 5th. So they're having to jump through hoops. But I would still encourage people to make sure that this doesn't stop them from voting. If they go there and they're not registered, they think they should be registered because of they filed it through the DPS. They can file a provisional ballot, and then from there it can be checked out. But it's potentially going to cause a backlog.
9: Yeah. Chris McGinn, who's the executive director of the Texas Association of County Election Officials, said that some of these applications, these backlog DPS applications, go back to October of last year. How in the world did somebody not catch that before now?
3: I don't know. I just wish they'd get these voter rolls straightened out. I mean, if they need to get in a room and figure out what the best process is, but they need to clean them up. They need to have us in this day and age. There's really no excuse for it not being as smooth and as efficient as possible.
9: Okay. What? Just out of curiosity, I'm sure, Cindy, that you folks, like everybody else, you're concerned about voter turnout. And these kinds of stories, of course, are always bad because you don't want anything that's going to discourage anybody from getting out and voting. But as you take a look at the midterm election, what do you see as the driving force here? Is the Paxton-Tallarico election, is that the biggest driving force locally to get people to get out and turn out and vote in this election?
3: I think the biggest one is affordability, and what we're getting a lot of feedback on, people are really ticked off because the county commissioners, Briones and Garcia, who are up for re-election, and Rodney Ellis voted a historic property tax rate increase, the third one in a row. Now the average homeowner is paying over 40% more over the last 3 years. And that's where we're hearing a lot of angry voters, not just Republicans, but independents, even Democrats are angry. And we think that's going to drive people to the polls. I mean, obviously, Tallarico and Paxton, the governor's race, you know, there's a lot of, I mean, you can't turn on the TV without seeing, you know, political ads. It's that time of the year, and you can drive around the county and see signs. But the property tax rate at a time when people are really struggling, that was, quite frankly, from our three Democrat commissioners, even Lena Hidalgo didn't vote for it, but the three Democrats raising our property taxes, it's really hurting the county. I mean, people are moving out of the county. They can't afford their homes. Small business owners like the ones that I have as clients, they're going to have to pass those property tax rate increases on to their customers. You know, young people renting an apartment, I think this will drive people to vote. And this isn't something that they can hang around the neck of Donald Trump. This needs to be hung around the neck of the Democrats on county commissioners.
9: I know the Harris County Republican Party probably does not have a budget for polling, but it sure would be interesting to know, wouldn't it, how many people are going to be driven to vote in this particular election and driven to perhaps change their vote in this election because of that property tax vote?
3: Well, I'd love to have unlimited resources, obviously. So, no, we don't have. But, you know, I think you can just listen to people, listen to your neighbors, listen to family members. You know, our candidates who are in our grassroots who are out there block walking. I mean, people are mad about that property tax rate increase. That is the big issue. Affordability, of course, we hear about that a lot. But don't be fooled. Garcia and Briones are trying to blame Austin. They're trying to blame D.C. It's not on them. This is strictly on Democrat commissioners who've increased the property tax rate over 40% in the last 3 years. They've increased the annual budget since they took over in 2019 by over $1 billion. Briones alone is adding 70 new employees. They've got employees that are making over $400,000 a year.
9: Right.
3: I mean, that's a Wall Street salary for a government employee. That's more than the president of the United States makes.
9: And that's not all that Briones is spending money on. She's also doing it on billboards. We'll have more on that coming up on
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9: All right, just to have a little fun here before we go, before we call it a day today, and maybe, well, this isn't really a fun, but it's follow-up. You know, it's funny how all these conspiracy theories have started up over this botched execution in Tennessee. They were asking President Trump yesterday about this, and he's going, well, don't you think you should be talking to this about the people in Tennessee? I don't have anything to do with botched executions. But there may be a logical explanation. The conspiracy theories are, you know, they had an all-female execution team, right? People talk about going all Lindsay Clancy here on this and trying to purposely save her life. The reality is that this woman doesn't have very good veins, evidently. And that may have been the problem. Here is some reaction to what happened, or it maybe some ideas about what could have gone wrong from Dr. Mark Siegel on Fox.
27: Most likely it has something to do with how the intravenous line was put in. You know, when Tony Carruthers back in May, they were trying an execution on him, and for over an hour they struggled. They weren't able to get an IV in. A doctor had to come in to try to put a central line in. He couldn't get it in. That's the current law in Tennessee, which is that doctors don't get involved unless they can't, the healthcare workers can't get an intravenous line in, and then a doctor will put a central line in, and then they stay around and they declare that the person's dead by electrical conduction, by an EKG. But what's unbelievable to me here, and so that caused a huge outcry, and doctors, societies, and healthcare workers are all saying we don't want to be involved in these executions. It goes against our oath, and the AMA is saying that we don't want doctors involved in lethal injections. Pentobarbital works by suppressing the brain, suppressing breathing, and ultimately stopping your heart. When you're trying to put an IV in someone, if you get it into the vein, you draw back to see if the blood is flowing. In this case, from her saying that there was a lot of pain and discomfort there, reportedly, they may have gone through the vein.
9: That may have gone through the vein, or it may just miss the vein. Who knows? I mean, it could be any one of those things, right? Which means that maybe it's not a one-size-fits-all for executions. Maybe when you're dealing with something like that, maybe the more humane thing would have been to just shoot her in front of a firing squad. I think we can all agree that hanging is not a good way to go. That's not a very good way to go at all. There's plenty of, I guess a guillotine works very well as long as you have a sharp blade. But if the idea here is that the humane thing to do is to not cause any suffering for the person that you're executing, regardless of the suffering they may have caused to their victims, then there's better ways to go than lethal injection. Lethal injection has had a few problems over the course of time, as did electrocution had a few problems over the course of time. They should have just stuck with the firing squad. That always seemed to work pretty well. The firing squad. All right. We're going to leave it at that. Y'all have a great weekend. We will see you Monday morning bright and early at 5 a.m. or on News Radio 740 KTRH. We'll be back here at 1 on AM 950 KTRC.
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30: Two people charged in Mississippi. I'm Lisa Brady, Fox News, as the deaths of two University of Mississippi students remain under investigation. A vape shop clerk and his son are now charged with federal counts for selling kratom, a substance found at the death scenes. U.S. Attorney Scott Leary telling Fox.
31: The same type synthetic kratom products were found in several stores here in Oxford, and we are linking up the packages found in the room with those stores.
30: It's still not known if kratom contributed to either of the students' deaths, with toxicology reports pending, but federal prosecutors have said both deaths appear consistent with drug overdoses. Kratom is a plant that can have opioid-like effects, but synthetic derivatives can be highly addictive and dangerous. A reopened investigation into rape allegations at Cornell University is being led by New York Attorney General Letitia James, named as a special counsel by the governor.
32: The co-ed, identified in court papers as Jane Doe, recently filed a lawsuit claiming that in 2024, she was drunk and drugged when seven members of the Chi Phi fraternity raped her at their frat house. At the time of the alleged attack, she gave a detailed statement to the Cornell University police, including that she was raped, but that apparently was never passed on to the district attorney.
30: Fox's Eric Sean. Lawyers for some accused frat members say their clients did nothing wrong. Cornell says it fully supports the new investigation and an independent review of how the claims were initially handled. A former Florida congressman just sentenced to 10 years in prison in connection with a secret lobbying campaign on behalf of the Venezuelan government, then led by Nicolas Maduro, during the first Trump term. Republican David Rivera was convicted earlier this year on all counts. A longtime friend of Secretary of State Rubio, who testified at the trial about feeling betrayed. 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
30: President Trump heads back on the campaign trail with another stop in a Republican stronghold.
7: The president says today's visit to Mobile, Alabama is not just about getting out the vote, but also thanking voters there who overwhelmingly supported him in each of his three runs for office. Part of the strategy is ensuring President Trump's base do not sit out the midterms. The president is urging his supporters to act as if he is on the ballot. Alabama is reliably red, and Republicans are looking to make gains in the House following a contentious redistricting effort that swung the state's second House district near Mobile more favorably to the GOP. Saturday, the president flies to Ohio, another state he won by double digits, but where Democrats are surging in the Senate and governor's races.
30: Fox's Jared Halpern. The president's also working to counter Democrat claims his agenda isn't working, with polls finding voters pessimistic about the economy. More oil could help, a group of seven nations agreeing to tap reserves.
13: No diesel export ban. Europe will release some of its diesel supply instead. The G7 says, we will implement our commitments with a coordinated release through the IEA of 100 million barrels to begin immediately over 4 months, including a front-loaded substantial diesel release within the first 20 days.
30: Fox Business's Lauren Simonetti. Stocks have been rallying in part after a weak jobs report for September, fueling hopes the Fed will hold off on another rate hike. Right now, the Dow's up 233. The NFL just suspending the owner of the San Francisco 49ers, Jed York, for 6 games following his arrest in an Ohio prostitution sting earlier this year. He later pleaded no contest to lesser counts. York has not attended any games or league meetings so far this season, so he's getting credit for 3 games served on that suspension. The league also fining him $500,000 for violating the NFL's personal conduct policy. And Lisa Brady, Fox News.
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0: I'm Guy Benson. We're back. A lot more evidence coming in about that would-be terror attack on the Fly Dubai flight, including just, you know, video evidence and the flight recorder and all of that. But some people aren't convinced. They are so obsessed with hating Jews and the Jewish state that their brain immediately goes elsewhere, including a guy named Osama Siblani. And Osama is from Michigan, or lives in Michigan. He is a pro-Hamas activist who has praised openly Hamas and Hezbollah terrorists. These are U.S.-designated terrorist organizations. He's praised them as martyrs and heroes. He's also the guy who has said that Jews should go back to Poland, quote-unquote. Polish Jews were killed, like 96% of Polish Jews were murdered in the Holocaust. Population went from 3 million to 50,000, ballpark. Back to Poland is what this guy says, Osama. Well, that man, Osama Siblani, has immediately declared the Fly Dubai terrorist attack, quote, a fabrication to help Benjamin Netanyahu in upcoming Israeli elections. It's all this big fake conspiracy, false flag thing to help the leader of the Jewish state. It's a fabrication. That's what this guy is saying publicly. Now, who is Osama Siblani, or Siblani again? He's come up on the show before, recently, in fact. Oh, he is a major fundraiser for Abdul El-Sayed, the Democratic Michigan Senate nominee, who decides any criticism on any of this stuff is just Islamophobia. People who are scared of how he prays or whatever, that's how he tries to talk about it. And it's just so ugly and terrible to bring any of this up. I'm sorry, if a guy who's a major bundler for your campaign to the tune of hundreds of thousands of dollars is out there explicitly praising terrorists and telling the Jews to go back to Poland and calling this terrorist attack a fabrication and a conspiracy theory, do you think maybe Abdul might get asked about whether he wants to return that money or why he's fundraising with a friend like this in the first place? Or would those questions also be altogether now Islamophobic? Huh. We'll be right back.
1: Help your kid excel in math and love it at Brilliant.org.
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6: Now, the Ecori Diamonds Traffic Center.
7: An accident's cleared out of the way. Highway 288 southbound at the 610 South Loop. All lanes reopened. Highway 225 eastbound at Sins Road. A disabled 18-wheeler. They just moved that out of the way. I-10 the Katy Freeway in the managed lanes eastbound at Willcrest. Watch out for a disabled vehicle. I'm Joe Barnett in the 24-hour Traffic Center.
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10: The Bears have ruled out quarterback Caleb Williams for a second straight game. Coach Ben Johnson would not name either Tyler Bagent or Case Keenum a starter today to face the Jets Sunday. Tony Romo, on the heels of his summertime DWI arrest and subsequent suspension, will not return as a lead analyst on CBS NFL coverage. The network saying they've mutually agreed to part ways. I'm Frank Arity.
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4: Now, the Ecori Diamonds Traffic Center.
7: There is a minor hang-up on the East Loop northbound at Clinton, and accidents on the right shoulder. Got a stall on 225 West at Scarborough. It's on the outside shoulder. And a 146 southbound accident at League City Parkway, blocking the right lane, causing about a 15-minute delay. I'm Katie London in the 24-hour Traffic Center.
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11: 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Joining us now is Lieutenant General Keith Kellogg, retired. He's at the America First Policy Institute, co-chair of American Security. He has served in both Trump administrations. General, welcome back to the show.
12: Thanks, Guy. Thanks for having me. Good to be with you.
11: I want to start with Iran. We are sending the United States a third aircraft carrier to that region toward the Middle East. President Trump saying that if he gets solid info that Iran was behind that Fly Dubai attempted hijacking, just as there are indications that Iran might have been behind the attempted bombing attack in the UK as well, he plans to hit the regime, quote, very hard. Give us the lay of the land right now.
12: Well, I think when you look at Iran, what's going on right now is that the blockade is working. I'm kind of hawkish on this. I'd wish they'd go a little bit further, but the blockade's working. You know, when you look at the Iranian rial, their money, it's trading at 2.4 million to the dollar. They've got no external trade going on right now. And you just got a repressive government even pushing the, you know, pushing on the people. You got people like General Vahidi, who runs the Revolutionary Guards, is pretty, you know, they got the weapons. They're beating the civilians down pretty hard. You got President Pezeshkian in Iran, who was at the UN General Assembly just a couple weeks ago, speaking very hard line. And you got the foreign minister, Araghchi, who wrote down the book on negotiations. And they believe, and I think they are really reading this wrong, they believe that they're by not giving in, that the pressure is going to be so great on the president, he's got to do something before the midterms. I really think they're reading this one wrong. I think the president, by sending a third aircraft carrier, is sending him a real signal. And the signal is this: we are not going to fold. We're not going to give in to you. And this is just more pressure on to you. And I think, you know, that's the right approach, putting the pressure on them and eventually letting them die in place. And I think internally, it's going to reach a point where they're going to have probably a revolt inside the country. And you're going to see the Revolutionary Guards and people like that leaving to beachfront property at Mar-a-Lago or something like that to get out of this, you know, get out of where they're at. And I think that the president will be more emboldened after the midterms. And I think the Iranians are kind of gambling on before the midterms, the president's going to fold. That's what I said a minute ago. They're just mistreating the guy. I think it's just a matter of time till they fold. I think what we need to do, I don't think we've really talked about it in the United States, is we need to be looking at the day after. What's going to happen the day after they leave the country? Do we go in for humanitarian aid? Do we support what kind of governments they're? And there's really only two organizations that I have seen on the counter Revolutionary Guards organization. That's an organization called NCO.
11: Well, hang on one second. But before we get to that, because I'm actually very interested to follow up, I just want to point out, since you brought up the IRGC a few times and you've talked about the timeline of the elections in this country, it's not at all incorrect. In fact, it is quite correct to link those two things. I think the regime is desperately hoping that Trump will either change course because of the election or will get hurt in the elections and will have a diminished ability to continue this pressure on them, which is why the IRGC wrote this open letter to the American people, to our voters in this country. Just came out the other day. I read from it, bits of it, on the air here. They're basically begging the American people to vote for President Trump's opposition. It's an endorsement, effectively, of the IRGC for the Democrats in this country, which is quite something. I think that is done, of course, completely out of self-interest. They are desperate, which is why they're pushing that line. And if the American people ignore that advice, or if President Trump stays the course regardless, because he'll be president for the next several years, no matter what happens in the election, they are in very, very serious trouble for some of the reasons you were pointing out. If, in fact, General, at some point, God willing, the public there, they hate the regime. They've been brutalized and oppressed by them for many years. The IRGC has been absolutely deadly and vicious in quelling any dissent there. If at some point, with so much of the military in shambles and the leadership divided and the economy getting strangled, the people are able to rise up and overthrow this regime. Number one, how do you think that would look? And then to your point you were just about to get to, then what? Sounds like you think there are two options.
12: Yeah, I do. You know, Guy, and the fact is that, I mean, first of all, most Americans aren't going to read a 25-page letter, but that's what they kind of sent to us out there. And it really shows a sign of weakness, not of strength. And right. I think they're misreading the president. He's going to get through the midterms just, you know, and they're hoping that something happens before the Democrats take over. I kind of remind them, look, guys, I'm going to give a piece of American history. If the president loses the elections in November, they don't take over till January. He's still got the same people in the administration that he's had before, Republicans and versus Democrats. So this isn't going to go away in the near term.
11: And well, he's also commander-in-chief anyway till 2029 right. On top of that.
12: Yeah, that's right. So I think that's what I said. I think they're misreading this badly. And when you've got two, we need to look at tomorrow. And if the RGC goes, then you've got one group called the NCRI, which is a national coalition for the resistance of Iran. And you got Pavlovi, who's the Shah's previous son. And that's really the two organizations that you see out there, or you have somebody from inside. Now, I will tell you, we need to take lessons from 2003 in Iraq when we, the Americans, we had a guy that we thought was pretty good about. He gave a guy's name by the name of Chalabi. And he turned out to be kind of a loser. But we backed him. We should think about what's going to happen tomorrow, what that means for the Iranian people. How do we help them out? I think there may be a deficit of planning there on what's going to happen. I mean, you'll hear people on the NCRI talk about their military arm within Iran called the MEK. Years ago, they were considered a terrorist organization. They're not today, but people are going to bring that up. And the counterpoint to that is also you want the Shah's son to come in, Pahlavi. So we're going to be, there's two competing organizations, and it's going to be, when you asked what does it look like, I don't think there's going to be a true blood in the streets. I think what you're going to see is the leadership of the IRGC depart the country really fast. They're going to get out of Dodge. And I think that's probably what's going to break the back of the revolution, because I think the people are so tired of what's happening there. Now, when I say it's not going to be bloodless, because I think there's going to be some debts paid back to the Revolutionary Guards, and I think the people are going to do that with the Basiji, who's their, they're the organization that's kind of paramilitary organization. That's kind of
11: right, the thugs in the streets.
12: That's right. They're the thugs in the street. So I don't think in that regard it's not going to be bloodless. But I think the leadership is going to eventually realize it's better if we go get a beachfront property somewhere else other than Iran. And I think that's what's going to happen.
11: Let me just ask you this, because you mentioned Iraq, and I think whenever Iraq or Afghanistan comes up, understandably, a lot of Americans wince and say, okay, those were, whatever you think of the rationale for going to war in one or either country, that's a very long conversation, the years-long, extremely expensive and painful and deadly nation-building projects were pretty difficult, and I think the American people have no appetite for that. I certainly don't, even though I'm broadly supportive of what the administration is doing vis-a-vis Iran. So I just think the American people would say no to nation building. They've got to figure it out on their own. We can help them in some ways, but I think in terms of boots on the ground or anything like that, propping up certain people, I mean, it becomes a very perilous business. One of the good signs, potentially, is, and this is an indisputable fact, and you can correct me if you think I'm wrong, but I think it is absolutely established that the Iranian population, the people in that country, are much more pro-West, pro-America, pro-civilization than other populations in that region. And it might be a much more fertile ground, let's say, for something healthy to spring up, because a lot of people have living memory of something much, much better in Iran than what has been imposed on them for these decades.
12: I think, well, one, they're going to have the monetary backing. They're going to have money to do it. Secondly, I'm like you. I think we should stay out of what they do and who the organization they pick. But they're in a way we can help guide them. I'm saying we use U.S. troops, which I would be adamantly opposed to.
11: Okay.
12: Do that, but we need to give them some expertise in governance. That's where our State Department can play a role. And we don't get to pick who they're going to have as leaders. I'm just saying these are the two organizations that are
11: right.
12: Potentially out there to do that. But they there's a very well educated population, but they've been beat down so long. I think, and they're going to have money to do this because we're going to lift sanctions and help them out. So it's just one of those. I realize it's up to them to do so. I just want to get the Revolutionary Guards out of there.
11: And these are for now hypotheticals, and I pray that they come to fruition sooner than later, and that would be a wonderful conversation to be having in the near to medium term, knock on wood. In the more immediate term, though, with that third aircraft carrier being deployed to the region and President Trump threatening to hit them very hard, last question on Iran. If, in fact, one or both of these attempted terrorist attacks, Fly Dubai and the UK, are definitively linked to the regime, and Trump is saying he's going to hit them hard, do we have a lot of targets available to us that we could still hit that would make militarily a difference?
12: No, I don't think they militarily make a difference. It's for targeting. I think what the pressure is just another aircraft carrier adds that. And the Fly Dubai flight, that's one of those that really I think the Israelis will be more concerned about it than we are because it involves Israeli citizens that are there. And I think they've got the capacity.
11: Maybe Trump just green light the Israelis to retaliate as necessary?
12: That's what I think he'd do. Sometimes our rhetoric doesn't match up with our actions out there, and we're going to destroy them, send them back to the Dark Ages, whatever you want to call it. Just keep your talking down, and just keep the support of the Israelis. We'll do that if they need to.
11: Right.
12: Because it wasn't American citizens, it was Israeli citizens. But I would say give them a green light if they want to do something.
11: Yeah, and I would suggest they are very capable and very willing, and perhaps that will come into play once again. General, stand by. When we come back, I do want to turn to Russia and to China and various issues of, I think, great importance to the American people. Let's get to that right after this.
13: In the swamp, not of the swamp. Guy Benson.

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10: The News Radio 740 forecast. More rain this afternoon with a high of 86. Showers possible overnight with a low of 76.
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0: Guy Benson Show, Lieutenant General Keith Kellogg is our guest, and we were just talking a lot about Iran. On Russia, you are very familiar with this conflict. You were an envoy for the president to try to help resolve it earlier this term. It's very sticky because the Russians continue to refuse to sort of productively have conversations to bring this war that they started to a close. Yet it has been catastrophic for them in terms of the losses and the embarrassment and how it just grinds on the Ukrainians actually making gains in a number of key respects. Do you think there's any sort of understanding? Is there any sense of reality inside the Kremlin that this is going terribly for them? Is there any sort of escape hatch for Putin and the Kremlin where they could save face and get out?
1: Yeah, you know, I'm not a Russian citizen, I wouldn't say it, but this is one chance just to declare victory and go home. I mean, just say, we're going to occupy the territory, de facto, what you do, and get out of there, because the Ukrainians are not going to quit. I mean, they're putting them through some pretty big times right now, but the Ukrainians will react to that. And, you know, and in the future, I think something in the back of your mind, Guy, you need to keep is that there's no scenario in which Ukraine does not emerge as one of the most important countries for European economic and national security. It's going to be there just because of the way they are. First of all, geographically sized, you know, they're bigger than Germany and bigger than Poland in territory, and they're going to have a standing army of 800,000. They're really good in their defense industrial base, but I don't
0: and
1: think
0: drones, that, right? They've right. sort of revolutionized drone warfare.
1: Yeah, they're really good at that, and now they're developing their what they call a Flamingo, which is the long range, medium range ballistic missile, and they're good at that. But it's one of those. I think Putin is afraid of bringing troops home. And he talks to the American people. How do I explain losing 1.2 to 1.4 million dead or wounded? And I didn't accomplish what I intended to accomplish when I began this thing, you know, more than 5 years ago. The rationality, he's just worried about his survival. That's the biggest.
0: Yeah, to the Russian people, and then also to the Russian sort of elites, some of whom are very hardcore nationalists who might try to seize on any example of weakness from him as an excuse to try to topple him, right? Like, there's a lot of a kind of intrigue and instability potentially there that he's quite paranoid about. So that's, I think, maybe the number one reason why this thing is still going on. I want to ask you in our last few minutes together, General, about China. We just saw the summit here between Chairman Xi and our president. We know that the People's Liberation Army and the Chinese military are constantly up to no good, although all these leadership purges have been kind of interesting, alarming in some ways, hopeful potentially in others. What's your read on where China is right now, and as they look around the globe at some of these conflicts, what they're calculating?
1: Yeah, they're kind of inscrutable, I guess. It's hard to really get a good read on them. You know, they look at their history of over 2,500 years against ours 250. It's kind of a difference there. And I just think, I don't trust President Xi. I go back to even the COVID, where they had a chance to do something right, and they didn't. But at the same time, I think they kind of like us to be engaged right now, to take the heat off them right now in Ukraine or in Iran as well. But we've got some leverage with them, and I think the president always likes to use leverage. The oil that's coming out of Iran, you know, or 90% of oil that comes out of Iran goes to China, and that's about 15% of their economy. So I think they want this thing to end before it goes much longer. But they've never been up to any good. I'm sure they're passing targeting data. I'm sure the president knows that. He made the comment, sort of like, well, we do the same thing. Well, that kind of, to me, that I read between the lines, that means somebody's told him they are passing targeting data. He knows that. So they're not friends of America. I think we need to treat them as an adversary. Adversary doesn't definitionally mean an enemy, but somebody who's a pretty robust opponent. And I think we're doing that, but it's... And I think the business is good because it keeps the diplomatic piece in play. But at the same time, I don't trust him.
0: 30 seconds. Can we be doing more? Should we be doing more to help the Taiwanese? I know there's some criticism of the president out there on that front.
1: Well, I think, you know, we've got a law with the Taiwan government that we provide them military support meaning defensive arms. And that's being held up a little bit now because we're some of the arms that they wanted, the arms that we are concerned about using in the Gulf. And I just think we need to stay the course, but we shouldn't abandon them at all. But you're not going to recognize them. We don't recognize them as a country at all. We don't have an ambassador there. So I think it's just continuing the status quo. Now, President Xi, as you said, he wants his military to be ready to use military force if needs to in the next year or two. So I think, of course, getting through the elections, then it's going to be a new year, see what's going to happen. But I don't think the Chinese are prepared today to take Taiwan.
0: Lieutenant General Keith Kellogg retired on the Guy Benson Show. He's at AFPI. He served in both Trump administrations. General, thank you so much for your time.
1: Thanks, Guy. I appreciate it.
0: Final hour of the Guy Benson Show coming up next. Michelle Tafoya, Senate candidate in Minnesota, will be here when we come back.
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6: The president's trying to get out the vote. On Lisa Brady, Fox News, making Mobile, Alabama the next stop on multiple visits to red states ahead of the midterms, urging supporters to pretend he is running.
7: We're making a lot of progress. When I go there, we win. If I don't go there, we would not do as well.
6: Cost of living remains a top concern in polling, with the conflict in Iran helping to fuel higher prices. President Trump not revealing his next step with Iran.
7: But you'll see. Working out very well. Iran is not doing well.
6: The president also telling reporters oil prices will come down when the conflict ends. But for now, G7 nations agree to release 100 million barrels of oil and fuel products, beginning with diesel, which recently hit a record price in the U.S. European nations tapping reserves after President Trump threatened a ban on U.S. diesel exports to help boost U.S. supply and lower prices.
8: After the war broke out in Iran, a group of nations agreed to unlock a combined 400 million barrels of oil. To date, just the U.S., Japan, and Korea have fulfilled that commitment.
6: Fox Business's Lauren Simonetti. Federal safety investigators point to a possible control tower failure before an Amazon flight ran off the runway when it landed in Florida.
9: Air traffic controllers are supposed to advise pilots of strong tailwinds, but the National Transportation Safety Board now says the tower at Miami International Airport never gave that information to pilots landing an Amazon-branded Airlines-operated cargo jet last month. That aircraft crashed into ground vehicles beyond the runway, killing five people.
6: Fox's Evan Brown, the NTSB releasing a preliminary report. The full investigation could take a year. The plan to build a border wall and other infrastructure across the Texas Big Bend region has just hit a wall in federal court, with a judge temporarily blocking the projects. No immediate word on an appeal. 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
4: 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Just click listen, then swipe right and hear the latest sites on time. 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
6: The Democratic Party is suing the Trump administration, claiming a federal form was secretly changed that could make it harder for U.S. citizens living abroad to vote.
12: The Democratic National Committee alleges the Defense Department removed a checkbox for U.S. citizens abroad who have never lived in the U.S. 38 states allow some of those citizens to vote based on qualifying family connections to a state. The lawsuit alleges the change could make it more difficult for some overseas Americans to register and cast ballots.
6: Fox's Roxanne Evans, no word yet on a response. The deaths of two University of Mississippi students remain under investigation, but now a vape shop clerk and his son are charged with federal counts for selling a derivative of kratom, a substance found at the death scenes. It's still not known if kratom contributed to either of the students' deaths. Hundreds of schools closed today in France as student protests turned violent.
13: Teens scatter along the street in a northeastern Paris suburb. They're blocking access to their school. Fireworks explode, police clash with students. Youngsters are angry at dilapidated buildings, overcrowded classrooms, and a shortage of teachers. Some parents have turned out in support. He says the kids are right to demand better learning conditions, but he opposes any violence. The French government says the protests are irresponsible, but difficulties in high schools should be addressed. Jonathan Savage, Fox News.
6: Spain's government also dealing with mass protests, demanding help for renters after an 87-year-old woman was recently evicted, but Parliament rejecting a package of emergency measures today, spurring more protests. A strong finish to the week on Wall Street. The Dow up 250 points, the NASDAQ up 319 today, the S&P also finishing in the green. And Lisa Brady, Fox News.

0: happiness on your radio dial. Just as cheeseburgers and Liberty fries, it's the suit of happiness time.
1: Yeah, okay, so Christine Ohm's getting a divorce. People are very sad about this. It is very sad news. Unless you want to date Christine Ohm. It's great news. Really depends how you look at it. Jesse Payton stopping by. We're in Shreveport tonight. If you're listening online, come join us at Fondren's Classic Cars and Guitars for Right Side of Comedy, a right-wing-based music, stand-up comedy show. There's not any music. And at any rate, hey, a little update on a story we've been talking about all week, the Cornell 7. Y'all may recall how the story started. If you haven't been following this, October 19th, 2024, a 20-year-old Cornell sophomore went to a fraternity house near campus. She had already been drinking, voluntary drinking. By her own later account, she ended up with alcohol, marijuana, and ketamine in a room with multiple fraternity members. Somebody in the group did a Snapchat and decided the rest of the house needed to know there was a sex romp going on. The messages were about as charming as you would expect from drunk college boys who think a group text is foreplay. The shop was open, come on up, free access. A few of them did. Really disgusting. But was it illegal? That's the question. 2 days later, she texted one of the men she would eventually sue. None of the sexual stuff was illegal. That's what she said in the text. She liked being with him and another guy. They should get together again. Just leave out all the other 5 billion men and the ketamine. That's what she said. Over the next couple of weeks, the texts became gossip and shame and a ruined reputation. She told the man she was open-minded. She said that in a text message. This sort of thing was going to get more common, she said, that she loved him. She was uninvited to a Halloween event at the fraternity, and then she decided the brothers were no longer her friends. Around November 3rd, the story shifted. 90% of it was non-consensual. It's different than what she told the DA. She said she'd been given ketamine more than she remembered. She felt uncomfortable. On November 8th, she gave campus police a statement. The Tompkins County's district attorney, Matthew Van Houten, later said that statement described the drugs and the sex as voluntary, conscious, and consensual. Now, I wasn't there when they took the statement, but I'm very close to somebody who does investigations like this for a living. And one thing I was told, it's not hard to believe, is that these investigations are very thorough. They ask a lot of questions. Every time you describe an act that occurred in one of these interactions, it's asked if it was consensual. Did you agree to it? And the DA's office could not find any proof that she'd been drugged against her will or gang raped. And that was according to her own testimony. A shorter write-up the DA actually relied on left out a line from the interview transcript in which she said she was 100% confident she was raped. She said she was raped, but then she went on to describe a series of events in which she consented to every horrible thing that happened. That should have been the end of it. A disgusting night, illegal drugs, men who behave like the warning label on a fraternity. A woman who spent the aftermath telling one of them the sex was legal and then got angry when the invitations to come over stopped. People got expelled. Shame happened. But I wouldn't call it a kidnapping. 2 years later, September 2026, she files a civil suit under the name Jane Doe. 7 men, the fraternity, Cornell, a bar, her own sorority. The complaint said she had been plied with drugs, incapacitated from the start, hit and gang raped for hours. So the DA said the new allegations were dramatically different from the statement from 2 years earlier. They reopened the file anyway because the internet had already convicted the Cornell 7, and the governor was now watching. Kathy Hochul is now involved. She's going to get to the bottom of this. I don't know how many of you remember this, but Kathy Hochul got to become governor of the state of New York. Remember? Do you remember? Andrew Cuomo killed a whole bunch of people during the pandemic. Nobody cared. Then there were some allegations that he patted girls on the butt around the office. He had to go. She had to replace him. Do you remember? Just saying. Just think it's interesting how that happened. The group chat was still crude. Meanwhile, back at Cornell, the Snapchat conversations, these behavior is disgusting. Governor Kathy Hochul decided the local prosecutor had lost the public's faith and handed the case to none other than Letitia James. Letitia James, you remember her? This is the moment the story stops being about a frat party and starts being about a casting decision. Letitia James ran for attorney general in 2018 under a promise to go after Donald Trump. On the stump, she led crowds in a chant that the administration was too male, too pale, too stale. Ah, I get it. She doesn't like white men. She already used the same line about Congress. Too many men who were pale and male and stale. It rhymes, so it's good, I guess. Critics heard a racial and sexual test. Letitia treated it as a campaign slogan. Imagine a white male Republican chanting that some office was too black or too female, too young. Then getting the file on seven college men.

0: dollars in interest. Her grandniece, who was a wanted criminal, was living there and paying no rent. North Carolina corrections officials confirmed that Letitia's relative was listed as an absconder for ducking probation. Court records in the New York Post reporting tied to the larceny pleas, burglary tool charges, and older arrests that include assaulting officers. So that's the kind of young women that Letitia James hangs out with. This is the prosecutor now assigned to deciding whether seven young men committed rape. She's a documented habit of describing the wrong demographic in racial and sexual terms. A civil case against a political enemy that lost its headline number on appeal, and a personal real estate file that made her look like the conduct she prosecutes. The Cornell evidence, such as it is, turns on whether a woman who texted that the sex was legal was telling the truth then and 2 years later is or isn't, right? What's the truth? James is not the person you pick if the point of the exercise is to notice the contradiction. That night was still foul. Passing ketamine around a fraternity bedroom is a crime, whether anyone later reclassifies the sex. And the Snapchat invitations were the kind of thing that should get you uninvited from civilized society. None of that converts a participant who spent the next 48 hours affirming consent into a victim because the internet prefers the second draft. The men are defendants in a lawsuit and targets of a special prosecutor. They are not on the record as we actually have rapists. The people who decided otherwise did it before the text, and the state of New York rewarded them with Letitia James. Sounds like, in the court of public opinion, these young men have been considered to be guilty, even though, in the actual eyes of the law, it's not really obvious that they broke anything. If they didn't do anything wrong, why are we having this conversation now? Because of the double standard for women, and there are a lot of them. That being said, I reserve the right to change my mind about this if more information arises, and, well, hell, you should too. Of course you should.
1: Turning mandates into memes before your eyes can even roll. This is Kenny Webster.
0: If you're looking at the market lately, you're probably thinking, wow, I missed out on NVIDIA, on SpaceX. 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
12: New York City just released high-tech public toilets. They have a 10-minute timer on them. It's the toilet of the future, they say. But that won't stop the New York Jets from continuing to lay a giant turd on the field. Still the biggest turd in New York City. Jesse Payton in the building. You and I are heading to Shreveport tonight.
13: Yes.
12: How are you doing?
13: Very, very good, man. Happy to be here. Ready to hit the road. Let's go.
12: What about that? What if they had robo-toilets in Dallas? What would you do with that?
13: They do. It's called American Airlines Stadium or wherever the Cowboys play.
12: Got it. Yes. Wherever they are right now. Jesse, you and I have been following many of the parallels in the universe, the many hypocrisies of the left as of late, and I feel like there's no shortage of them. Right now, a lot of people have been talking about this. In the aftermath of the Lindsey Clancy trial, we worry, is this the new trend? Is moms killing their kids the new granola mom? I don't know. A Texas mom, four-year-old daughter, Houston, Texas, hours after a judge handed primary custody to the dad. She shot the little girl and then herself. Not the same script as Lindsey Clancy, but the same ending. And the excuse machine is already idling in the driveway. This woman's name is Sibel Savella, age 35, originally from Brazil, married to Aaron Savella. They had a daughter, Vivian, rest in peace. Marriage lasted 4 years. They divorced in November 2024. That is when the custody war started. The fight got ugly enough that the court was already putting fences around the mom. She was barred from speaking Portuguese to Vivian unless a supervisor who spoke the language was in the room. Because dad didn't want mom saying things to Vivian that he couldn't understand. It's an interesting issue. She was banned from school performances and extracurricular. She was ordered to pay child support and half the out-of-pocket medical bills. The public findings did not spell out why the restrictions were that tight. That blank space is doing a lot of the heavy lifting here. So on Tuesday, there's a custody hearing this week. It did not go her way. The judge put Vivian in Aaron's primary care. Handoff was supposed to happen that evening, 8 hours, give or take, between you lost and the shooting. She went back to the $824,000 house she lived in West Houston. Instead of doing the handoff, people heard gunshots, forced the bedroom door open. Vivian Ford dead from a gunshot. Mom had shot herself. Houston Police Lieutenant Larry Krausen, not a fun thing to show up and look at, spoke in plain English, no Portuguese here. Custody hearing didn't go well for the mother. She came home, shot her four-year-old, then herself. Mom is hospitalized, died of her injuries the next day. Dad's lawyer, never seen this before. Nobody in that courtroom on Tuesday night thought this was going to be the outcome. The family statement is that Vivian was loved without limit. Well, it feels like there was a limit when it came to Mom, unfortunately. And obviously, there's some parallels here between what happened in Duxbury, Massachusetts with Lindsay Clancy strangling her three kids. Jesse, there's no way to put a happy face on this. This is just horrible. Family court spent months fencing this woman off from her own kid, language ban, school ban, supervised everything. And we still don't know why. Does that blank make you more suspicious of the mom, more suspicious of the court? Should the government have done more?
13: It's hard to say where the government should step in. I'm not about government infringement, but, you know, I mean, killing people is never the answer. But that's the ones that the left want to worship and edify and rally behind. That's the ironic part of all of this is the people who rally behind the killer. And it just sets a weird precedence because I went through this as a kid. My parents went through a crazy, very contentious custody battle that my mom lost the custody battle. So she was forced to take care of me and my brother.
12: It feels like the dad, that's like, just, thank you, Jesse. It feels like the dad did everything right here. He did the custody hearings, got the lawyer, showed up, waited for the handoff. The system's answer was a dead four-year-old by dinner time. Mm. What is the father supposed to do for trust after that? What can you do?
13: You can't do anything. It's and the wild thing is that people are going to make him the victim at some point. You know, it's crazy.
12: And if the restrictions were that strict, somebody in the courtroom obviously already thought this mother was a risk. Why was the child still in the house for 8 hours after the ruling?
13: Yeah, and then, you know, she doesn't get custody and she becomes a murderer. And it's almost like, hey, you're just validating everything they said about you.
12: Right, exactly. And of course, it, you know, on the way out the door, I guess it doesn't matter there. Hormones. You know, postpartum, this and that, 50th trimester postpartum, yada, yada, yada. Same
13: weird world, man.
12: Same old, same old. All right. We now take you from that to New York City. Brian Thompson, back in December 4th of 2024, you may remember him. He was the CEO of United Healthcare, shot and killed on a Manhattan sidewalk outside a hotel. The shooter identified as Luigi Mangione, 26-year-old, Ivy League background. Seemed to come from affluent means, hates capitalism, obviously, manifesto energy about insurance companies, 5 days on the run. You've all heard the story. At some point, he gets caught at a McDonald's. Employees recognized him from the photos. Body cam of the cops show 8 officers, pieces of which were played in court last year and just got released to the public today. That's the latest news. I don't know what the point of this was, but now we have video footage on the internet of him undressing in front of the cops and, you know, the fangirls for Luigi Mangione. They love this. They love homicide. They think it's great. The moment on tape is a male cop clocks the face and says, "It's effing him, dude." They realized on camera they'd caught him. Then the search, a female officer pulls a magazine of bullets out of his backpack. The magazine's wrapped in underwear. He's questioned, cuffed, hauled off. That's the whole viral cliff. It's not a confession booth. That came later on when he pled guilty in court, as a lot of people know. The federal case, prosecutors wanted the death penalty. A judge knocked the murder and the gun counts out on technicalities in January of this year. And in August, Mangione stands up, pleads guilty. No deal. His words in court: "I shot Mr. Thompson in Manhattan and he died." He also said he knew it would put Thompson in fear of death and knew it was illegal. Prosecutors say they will ask for life. what's complicated about this is because of the federal charges, people are, the legal argument is you can't prosecute him in New York. It's double jeopardy. State case New York, still a murder charge. He's pleaded not guilty there. His lawyers immediately argue double jeopardy. You cannot punish him twice for the same conduct and ask the judge to throw the state case out. Of course, on the other hand, is one crime murder and the other crime is going out and trying to intimidate CEOs?
13: Yeah, and in neither case is it the right thing to do. It's, again, it's a weird case of the left rallying behind what they perceive to be a vigilante, but you're just rallying behind a weird, delusioned murderer. And I feel like that's just the paramount for what they do.
12: Did you know that his fangirls and like 10% of guys have a nickname? They're called Mangianistas. Is this the first time you've heard that?
13: I've never heard that.
12: They have a nickname, like t-shirts and merch. It's mostly like cat ladies and gay.
13: It's like a Swifty.
12: Right.
13: But for a killer.
12: Gay guys and women that look like they've never seen a gym before. One of them, Abril Rios, called the killing more of a revolutionary act of protest than a murder. The kind of line people use when the defendant has good bone structure, I'm thinking.
13: Yeah.
12: Would they be taking up arms for him if he was handsome? Does anybody...
13: If he wasn't handsome.
12: If he wasn't handsome, right. And to that point, you know, Charlie Kirk doesn't have... People celebrate Charlie Kirk's death more than they celebrate this guy's death.
13: Yeah.
12: But Charlie Kirk's murderer doesn't have fanboys and fangirls.
13: No, because he looks like a school shooter.
12: Right.
13: No, literally.
12: He's literally a school shooter. Yeah.
13: Yeah, that's crazy.
12: He said, "I shot him and he died in open court." At what point does the fan fiction version have to retire? Or does jawline outrank the transcript?
13: Too bad Patrick Clancy doesn't have a better jawline.
12: No, that's right. If only he did. Poor Patrick. Double jeopardy is a real rule. But it's did the federal government make a mistake by getting involved? Because now the state can't move forward. Well, that's what the legal defense will be. Who knows what will happen.
13: That's true.
12: Yeah. Double jeopardy.
13: It's a real thing. Yeah, you can't do it, right?
12: The backpack detail's interesting. Bullets wrapped in underwear at a McDonald's. It's either criminal mastermind or a guy who packs like a college freshman. Was he a criminal genius or just some idiot who murdered a guy?
13: Yeah, the underwear thing, that trips me out. Like, was it his underwear?
12: And at what point will some boutique underwear company on the internet come out with Luigi Mangione fanboy underpants?
13: Yeah, crotchless panties.
12: With little bullets on them.
13: Yeah. They're STD free because they don't have health insurance.
6: This is Kenny Webster's Pursuit of Happiness.
7: I'm Charles Payne, and this is the Fox Business Report.
14: The major averages closing out the trading week higher following a softer-than-expected jobs report for September, which is fueling bets that the Fed will hold interest rates steady when they meet later this month. Stocks trimming from bigger earlier gains as bond yields continue to spike. The Dow and S&P 500 were lower for the week. The Nasdaq notched weekly gains. September payrolls rose just 29,000, which was far less than economists were forecasting, while the unemployment rate ticked higher to 4.2%. Oil prices fell with West Texas Intermediate crude settling around $91 a barrel. Tech stocks fueling Friday's gains with shares of AI chip bellwether Nvidia rising over 1% after hitting an all-time intraday high. The Dow up 250 points, the Nasdaq higher by 319, S&P 500 up 56. That's your Fox Business Report. I'm Hillary Barsky, invested in you.
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6: Now, the Ecori Diamonds Traffic Center.
16: Still some unwinding traffic, I-10, Katy Freeway east of the West Loop. That accident has cleared. And 146 southbound at League City Parkway in Galveston County got an accident with a spill that's blocking the right lane. I'm Katie London in the 24-hour Traffic Center.
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12: A truck, like a big pickup truck, a semi truck hauling bourbon whiskey, overturned on a West Virginia highway. So, please let Brett Kavanaugh know what his breakfast is going to be late. That's very unfortunate for him. He's very angry that his breakfast won't be arriving on time. Actually, he liked beer, didn't he?
13: Yeah.
12: Pete Hegseth's probably more of a bourbon guy.
13: A bourbon guy? Yeah, I could see Pete Hegseth. He's not a beardo.
12: What did that mean?
13: I don't know. That was strange.
12: Yesterday, Pete...
13: Did he misspeak? Was he trying to say weirdo and maybe something else that started with a B and he just...
12: Well, they had it on a plaque or a poster.
13: I thought they took
12: beardo. To those that
13: off.
12: Don't know what we're talking about, yesterday we covered this. Pete Hegseth comes out, he says, we're fixing up the Department of War. No trannies, no fatties, no beardos, no weirdos. What's a beardo? A woman with a beard? Men can't have beards in the military? I didn't understand that.
13: No, I don't get it either. It was a big question mark for me.
12: You can have a beard in prison. You can't have a beard in the Pentagon.
13: Not in Texas State Prison, you can't. You can't in federal. My brother was in federal prison, and they all had beards and long hair. You could do whatever you want, but Texas, they don't play that.
12: You were in prison, and your brother was in prison, Jesse?
13: Yeah. Poor mama tried.
12: Your mom did not deserve that. That's horrible. Well, speaking of prison, a lot to talk about today. Tennessee tried to execute Krista Pike this week. She laughed. She sang it. This was the new detail on this. We heard she laughed. We heard, I don't know if it was like she's a Satanist. She carved a pentagram into her victim's body. She sang a chant, a religious chant. They say it was Buddhist. Then she fell asleep and snored like a freight train, woke up in the hospital. The state is now investigating how it failed at the one thing it had scheduled. Originally, it was supposed to be an all-female execution team.
13: Makes sense.
12: I know. That makes it funny, right?
13: It is. That's why it failed.
12: But what if you're the victim's family? Now they've paused all execution. This mom waited 30 years to see the person who killed her daughter die. And now it's all on hold. Everything.
13: I think it's just really strange. They're trying to execute people with melatonin.
12: That's crazy. Yes, that is crazy. You're right. January 12th, 1995, Knoxville. Krista Pike was 18. We've told this story before. Yeah. She and her boyfriend lured a girl into the woods. I guess she was jealous of her. They killed her. They chopped her up, slammed her head with a rock, carved a pentagram into her body. And she kept her brain, part of her skull, as a souvenir. Convicted, sentenced to death in 1996. Decades of people challenging that in court, obviously. Riverbend Maximum Security Institution, Nashville, October 1st. Lethal injection, pentobarbital, it's called. Appeals ran out. Supreme Court let it go ahead. Witnesses in the room said around 6:41 she was supposed to die. By 7:26, she did not. The drug was supposed to work in minutes. She stays conscious. We've all heard this story now, but she was singing as she was supposed. Wouldn't apologize to the victim's mother, even after 30 years, still no sorry.
13: That's definitely satanic right there. That's insane, man.
12: 30 years, a confession, a piece of skull in a jacket pocket in a state that still could not complete the job it scheduled. Is that an argument against the death penalty and or an argument for better death penalty measures?
13: I just think it should be, I mean, the job is to kill the person. You should do the job. If that, I didn't even know that was possible for that to be compromised. Is this the first time this has ever happened?
12: There was another botched execution less than a year ago involving a man.
13: Yeah.
12: It's, you know, we've said this before on the show, the one thing that never fails, the guillotine. No, the firing squad.
13: Yeah, the firing squad.
12: How about that? Why is it you can't lynch? That's offensive because it reminds people of racism. Guillotine, no one's even offering guillotine. But in Utah and I think a couple other states, they have a firing squad. What would you do?
13: I would do that in Texas. We're as pro-Second Amendment as they come.
12: Yeah, why don't we have the firing squad here?
13: Pro-Second Amendment, pro-justice, pro-legal system. Let's just do it.
12: Well, so's Tennessee. I think the guillotine, they say.
13: Yeah.
12: I would love a guillotine execution.
13: I'd love to see that.
12: And deportations using catapult. Why not?
13: That sounds like a Nickelodeon video game.
12: We take you, like, is it, have you ever been, you've been to San Diego, you were just there.
13: Yeah.
12: It's weird because you're so close to the Mexico border, but it's so Caucasian in San Diego. Yeah. And then right over here on the water line out on the beach, you could see where the feces are being emptied out from the Mexican sewage system. I think we catapult them out there.
13: And just launch them.
12: And then you just sit there, like, don't swim over here.
13: Yeah.
12: No, Ezekiel or Julio or Chang or whatever, the Jamal. I have no idea what
13: they're Mexican, so you know they can swim well.
12: Well, that's right. That's right. It would be very mean to the black people being deported.
13: Yes.
12: The people from Africa.
13: It's a longer catapult.
12: Yeah, that's true. Are you at all interested or following the Kristen Sinema scandal that's going on? In North Carolina, if you cheat with a married man or woman, or like if you have an affair with someone who's married and it causes a divorce, in North Carolina, they have a law there that it's the home wreckers law, they call it. The most states don't have this. In Texas, you know, it's what, I forget what they call it here, but in Texas, cheating plays very little role in the negotiation of assets unless you spent money on your mistress or your wife spent money on the pool boy. They really only care about money. But in North Carolina, no fault state. That's what Texas is called. No fault state. Anyway, Kristen Sinema, the now disgraced ex-Arizona senator, bisexual and she's bisexual and she's bipartisan, they say.
13: And bipolar.
12: Well, she's a woman.
13: Exactly.
12: It's a given. Anyway, her ex-bodyguard became her boyfriend, trashed her house for $200,000 back in August, destroyed the place, hundreds of thousand dollars in damage. This week, police picked him up in a Cheesecake Factory parking lot after he allegedly said he was going to take down Kristen Sinema. What for? What you cheated on her with your wife with this woman? Why is it Kristen Sinema's fault? The guy's name is Matthew Amell. He's 39. He's an Army vet, Iraq and Afghanistan. You got to feel a little sympathy for the guy. Hired onto Sinema's security team 3 years ago, 4 years ago, 2022. A little over a year later, the job description expanded a little bit. In paperwork from his ex-wife's lawsuit, Sinema admitted to repeated sex with him in cities across the country starting around Memorial Day weekend 2024. She gave him expensive gifts, including a psychedelic mental health treatment she paid for. Like, I don't know what that means. Ayahuasca in Costa Rica or something?
13: Yeah, that's crazy.
12: Aaron Rodgers does that.
13: Yeah, he does.
12: You know about that.
13: Yeah.
12: So they went to a Taylor Swift concert together. They went to a wedding. The ex-wife, Heather, sues Sinema in North Carolina under the old alienation of affection rule. It's the homewreckers law. Sinema's 50. This guy's 39. She left the Democrat Party, became an independent, got primaried out. She's gone. First openly bisexual member of Congress. Was also single at the time.
13: Right.
12: Washington's changed. Now in Washington, you've got there have been more than one incident over the last few years where a woman cheated with her bodyguard. You had Kristen Sinema. You had Cori Bush was the squad lawmaker from Ferguson, Missouri. Then outside of Washington, but not outside of politics, was the New Orleans mayor. What was her name? LaToya the Destroyer, LaToya Cantrell, all had affairs with their bodyguards. And then now in Washington, there's this new thing where TMZ DC exists. What do? They walk up to big-breasted members of Congress and ask them about their dating life. AOC is one of Nancy Mace. If Kristen Sinema was there, they'd be all over that. Man or a woman this week, Sinema? So, TMZ showed up just in time for Kristen Sinema to leave Washington. I feel like that's a missed opportunity for them. They're probably pissed.
13: Yeah, I just want to know, are they hiring bodyguards?
12: Yes, I think they are, Jesse. I think they are.
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3: The News Radio 740 forecast. More rain this afternoon with a high of 86. Showers possible overnight with a low of 76.
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12: A new report claims Florida is now the hardest state in which to sell a home. That's weird, because in Florida, aren't most of the homes on wheels? Why don't they just drive it somewhere else? Seems like it'd be pretty easy to do.
13: It is a hard state. That's why it's shaped like it is.
12: Yeah, that's a good point, right? Or would it be...
13: It would be up. It would face north.
12: Faces the wrong direction.
13: It's flaccid Florida.
12: This week, we all learned about Fly Dubai flight from Dubai to Tel Aviv. There was a fight in the cockpit, a stabbing, a massive brawl, a melee, if you will. It's nice to see the spirit of Spirit Airlines still lives on in the Mideast. No Sharkishas, though, or Shaniquas or anything. More Abduls and El Zayeds and that sort of thing. Oh, that reminds me. Shout-outs to people watching us on social media right now. Brandon, what's up, Brandon? And AD watching us on Facebook Live. Good to see you guys. A lot of people have been noticing there's conspiracy theories that what happened on the plane this week was fake because the hero was an Indian guy and it involved violence towards Jews. And if there's one thing people love to speculate, it's that... anything related to Jews, and then the new thing to hate is people from South Asia, apparently.
13: Is it?
12: That's people on social media seem very mad at Jews and Indians lately.
13: Okay.
12: And I don't hate, I love everyone. Can't we just hate the Muslims? Wasn't that enough to hate them?
13: Miss those good old days, Kenny.
12: The good old days where we could just, clearly the Muslims were problematic. Anyway, so this guy who did all the, tried to crash the plane and apparently kill people, had been with the airline less than a year. A colleague said he was a religious hardliner who refused to shake women's hands. Oh, a gay guy, huh? No, he was Muslim. Well, but now I'm being redundant. Anyway, an Israeli official talking to the Times of Israel said this man was willing to die. His social media shows jihadist radicalization. He talked about killing the Jews. He also allegedly asked one of the flight crew members to kill him. Anyway, Benjamin Netanyahu's involved, obviously, because he has to give his 2 cents, and he said it's disgusting, the violence towards the Jews is horrible. The captain he stabbed is a guy named Smit Makarar. He opened the cockpit door while he was being attacked, and then he got everybody else to run into the cockpit and beat up the guy. While he was bleeding out, he got stabbed multiple times. Then some other dude on the plane, who happened to be a pilot, took over and landed the plane.
13: Oh, wow.
12: I guess they tied up the guy with headphone cables or something like
13: Jesus
12: that.
13: Jesus Christ.
12: I know. What a crazy story, right? He posted about killing Jews. He refused to shake women's hands. He still got the Israel-bound rotation of pilot gigs. Is the vetting a hit or miss thing here? Do you feel like they really... Does anybody check his Facebook page?
13: Right, yeah. Charlie Kirk was right.
12: Yeah. Netanyahu said it was indoctrination. The airline's silent so far is the other half of the sentence. Who hired him and who rides this route next week? Who wants to be on this plane after that?
13: Man, screw that. I'm walking. I got a Tesla. We're self-driving.
12: We're going to self-drive there. Passengers and off-duty pilots saved the plane. If the hero of the story is somebody sitting in coach, what does that say about the airline security?
13: At least he was there. Can you imagine?
12: Yeah.
13: That's good.
12: All right, we take you from that to this. California, while the rest of the world's being murdered by Muslims, Gavin Newsom says, Muslims, bring it here. We love you. Assembly Bill 217, Eid al-Fitr. Do you know what this is? And Eid al-Adha? It's a religious ceremony where they flog themselves. Have you ever looked at this, Jesse?
13: No.
12: Let me see if I can get a video of this up on the screen. We haven't explained this, but most of our radio listeners know at this point. While we're on the radio, we're often live streaming on social media, and that's exactly what we're doing right now. They have this thing that they do. I wish I could find a video of it so I could show it to you. Most Muslim holidays, not most, but some of them are divided into two because half of it is for men and the other half's for women. And, well, anyway, this particular holiday, It's a hoot and a holler. And in the state of California right now, they have just made this into a statewide holiday. The Festival of Sacrifice marks the end of the Hajj. It commemorates Abraham's willingness to sacrifice his son. Well, that's fun. That's a fun thing to do. And apparently, it's now a statewide holiday in California. Families that can afford it will slaughter a goat or a sheep and give a share of the meat to the relatives of the poor. That's the holiday. It's not street blood ritual to ward off demons, but it does kind of look that way. I wish I could find a video of it, but I can't. I'm so disappointed. The internet's failing me right now. Anyway, they flog themselves, I think is how it works. You've flogged yourself before, right?
13: Yeah, I was in prison, Kenny. You have to do that there.
12: There's really no other choice. State employees still get the day off. The courts stay open. So you have to go to traffic court, but if you work at the DMV, you don't have to go to work that day. Schools can close if they have enough Muslim kids and they feel like it. Is that a holiday or a press release with an optional tab?
13: Definitely a holiday, Kenny. Absolutely.
12: He signed the Eid Atar al-Kapa
13: Hasmama. God bless you, Kenny. Thank you very much. God bless you.
12: Thank you. But not a Jewish bill. There's also a Jewish bill. Coincidence, or is this just the order in which they get to the paperwork?
13: Man, I don't know, Kenny. This is super strange.
12: It is weird that liberals have loved the Jews for a long time. Now they love the Muslims more, it seems. Washington did this last year. California did it this week. Which state is next? I got to think Texas. We have to celebrate Muslims holidays here. They're everywhere.
13: Yeah, don't they have the foot washing stations at the Dallas airport now?
12: Did you see that?
13: I haven't yet. I haven't been into DFW.
12: I didn't know that's what it was for.
13: Yeah.
12: Yeah. I thought it was a bidet. So
13: So I sharted in it.
12: We'll get it. Don't worry. We'll fix it. We will fix it for the replay.
13: The point is, if you use the past tense of profanity, it's still profanity. Yeah. Kenny, I get it. I'm sorry.
12: It's okay. And also, if it's you see a foot washing station in the airport and you decide to use it to wash your butt, don't. All right, one more before we get out of here. I actually had two more. If we could squeeze them both in, can we?
13: Yeah.
12: Let's do one more real quick.
13: It's not Bonnie Blue, Kenny. We don't have to squeeze them both in.
12: No, we don't. It's not. Or, I know I'm going to leave that joke on the cutting room floor. The Baltimore Rock Opera Society is a thing that exists. I see a little silhouette of a man and no longer employs Kelly Carnes. Kelly Carnes is one of the top bosses there, an executive director, head PR person. She's in charge of the Rock Opera of Baltimore, which I'm told by someone who lives in Baltimore is actually kind of a big thing there. It's a big deal. It's like their local opera. She goes to Burning Man. Let me get a picture of it up on the screen here because I want the radio, the people watching us on social media see what we're talking about. She goes to Burning Man and she does what every white woman does when they're in the Bahamas or Jamaica.
13: A black guy. Oh, sorry. Kenny, you can't look at me like that. You know I'm going to say it.
12: Close enough. No, close. No, she gets cornrows, Jesse.
13: Oh,
12: she gets
13: from a black guy.
12: Probably. I don't know.
13: Probably.
12: I've been to Burning Man. There's not a lot of black people there.
13: I got you.
12: But it is possible a black person did this for her.
13: Yeah.
12: When you're in, what are the rules? If you're in Jamaica and a black person, you pay a black person to give you cornrows, not cultural appropriation. But if you're at a white music festival, Burning Man costs a lot of money to go to. I could tell you it costs thousands of dollars to attend. It's really not worth going to. And you're probably not going
13: to
12: find...
13: This message is not brought to you by Burning Man.
12: No, clearly not. For the dust and wind, she puts her hair in cornrows across the top, then long braids and extensions. She says it was a protective hairstyle. She cleared it with her campmates, including the persons of color. This is in her... Goes home, you see where this is going, right?
13: Yeah.
12: Gets fired from the opera. They're like, you cannot be an executive director here. You have appropriated black culture. She gets fired. Well, they put no cornrows in her termination letter. She's now suing for anti-white discrimination. Irony alert. You're the PR director of an opera in an ultra blue city that goes to Burning Man.
13: Not only that, Kenny, but it's the Baltimore Rock Opera Society. An acronym is BROS.
12: Yes. That's what it's called, right?
13: Yes.
12: Bros is what they call themselves.
13: Yes.
12: And anyway, at any rate, she's now the peak irony level. that the one of the wokest people you've ever seen in your life is now suing for anti-white discrimination. Have we gone full circle?
13: It's full moron, Kenny, is what it is.
12: You know what it reminds me of? Do you remember this when the DEI thing started popping up at universities and they said the diversity department, the diversity corridor should be racially segregated? Wait, what?
13: What?
12: Wait, oh yeah, this is...
13: So we should DEI everything except the people who stipulate and mandate DEI.
12: Have you never heard of this before?
13: No.
12: At very woke liberal arts colleges and liberal universities, they have racially segregated sections of campus that's just for black kids. This is a safe space for black students. You're like, well, it sounds a little bit like old black and white only water fountains. They're like, no, this is totally different. That's a thing where only blacks or whites can use the water fountain. This is a facility on campus where only blacks or whites can go. You're like, that's the same thing. And they're like, no, it's different.
13: Isn't that the rules for thee, but not for me?
12: It's very much like that. All right, kids, we got to run. We're in Bossier. We're in Shreveport tonight. Come find us. We'll probably be at a casino at some point, but mostly we're going to be at Fondren's, Classic Cars and Guitars. What time's the show kicking off?
13: Doors open at 7. Show starts at 8. It's the right side of comedy. So if you're a Democrat, don't come.
12: Yeah,
13: you're going to hate it.
12: There's a few tickets left. You can get them at jessieisfunny.com. You can get them at fondrens.com. You might be able to walk up and just grab a ticket at the door, but you'd probably be better off trying to get one in advance on the internet. I'm Kenny Webster. I love you all. We'll be back bright and early for more of What You Bought a Radio For on Monday morning. Have a great day, y'all.

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9: Meredith in Mobile, a federal court in Texas has temporarily blocked the Trump administration from building a border wall and other infrastructure across the state's Big Bend region. Landowners, businesses, and environmentalists are united to oppose the project, which is part of a $46 billion effort by the Trump administration to line the southern border with a mix of 30-foot-tall steel walls, vehicle barriers, roads, and surveillance technology. New York Attorney General Letitia James has been appointed as a special prosecutor in the case of a former Cornell University student who says she was gang raped in 2024.
10: We will review the facts, gather evidence, interview witnesses, and if warranted, pursue prosecutions.
9: Governor Kathy Hochul says the accuser was failed by people who were supposed to protect her. White House Economic Director Kevin Hassett reacting to the latest jobs numbers.
11: President Trump's policy is a supply-side policy that's realigning the American economy in a very positive way.
9: Employers added a disappointing 29,000 jobs last month. The Labor Department says the unemployment rate rose to 4.2%. 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
9: Questions about whether air traffic controllers failed to warn pilots about high winds before a cargo jet crashed.
23: Air traffic controllers are supposed to advise pilots of strong tailwinds, but the National Transportation Safety Board now says the tower at Miami International Airport never gave that information to pilots landing an Amazon-branded cargo jet last month. That aircraft crashed into ground vehicles beyond the runway, killing 5 people. The information is revealed in a preliminary report by the NTSB, which says their full investigation could take a year to complete. The cargo jet, a Boeing 767, was flying in service for Amazon, but was owned and operated by contractor 21 Air. In Miami, Eben Brown, Fox News.
9: The investigation continues into whether a synthetic drug played a role in the deaths of 2 Ole Miss students.
24: We still don't know how Aiden Hamilton and Robert String died. We just know the same synthetic kratom was found in both of their rooms. The DEA classified the ingredients in the tablets found as controlled substances. They're found in many more kratom-derived products, so they should not be on any store shelves.
9: Fox's Madison Scarpino in Oxford. Both men were found dead near tablets which have kratom listed as an ingredient. Toxicology results are pending. The Trump administration announcing a massive cash prize for schools who take part in the presidential fitness test.
25: The presidential fitness test is going to offer $7 million in prizes to schools, districts, and youth organizations that demonstrate effective ways to implement the fitness test. Another $3 million in awards and vouchers will be available for fitness or sports equipment. President Trump signed an executive order last year to bring the test back to schools, but only schools on U.S. military installations are actually required to participate.
9: Fox Business is Ashley Webster. I'm Lisa LaSera. This is Fox News.
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18: Until one day, everything just shatters open.
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5: This is Christian Menefee, and I'm your Democratic candidate running for re-election as the congressman of Texas's 18th congressional district in the Tuesday, November 3rd general election. 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
1: 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More rain this afternoon with a high of 86. Showers possible overnight with a low of 76.
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11: A dual Iranian-UK national now in custody in the UK related to that bombing attack, that apparent bombing plot at the Air Force Base where our bombers are located.
12: Is part spy thriller,
11: one that we've been following here.
12: Story.
11: It would appear that those breadcrumbs are leading back to the regime in Iran as well.
12: Operation to track down
11: so,
12: a Nazi
11: that is
13: part of history that seems so bizarre to me that it couldn't have been real.
11: Evil,
13: but in 1964,
11: toxic,
13: the Israelis decided
11: cancerous
13: that
11: nature of this regime.
13: Die.
12: Listen
11: that,
12: to the good
11: thank goodness we are dealing with
12: the butcher,
11: very harshly.
12: You get your podcast.
11: And to great effect, I would add, I know,
13: the
11: unfortunately, there are
13: ghosts,
11: some side effects here at home that are painful and unpleasant for us.
13: For the truth
11: and
13: the
11: that's real,
13: of July 4th,
11: and that has a political impact. I'm not disputing that.
13: A massive fire engulfs
11: but
13: a farmhouse
11: you have to look at the nature of this regime
13: four members of the wealthy
11: and what
13: Ohio
11: they're doing
13: are dead.
11: And preventing that regime from getting the regime, rather, from getting nuclear weapons, for example, and potentially squeezing the life out of it would be a very good development for humanity and for the United States of America and our national security interests.
13: Putty Man
11: given that this is the death to America regime,
13: Putty Man podcast,
11: not just in word but in deed as well.
13: Park in Los Angeles and is responsible for dozens of missing persons. This new investigative podcast,
11: 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Now back to the attempt.
9: 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She plays it.
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0: Jesse Kelly Show on a wonderful Friday and Ask Dr. Jesse Friday. I'm getting to those questions in just a second. Let me make one last point here. Remember, you can email the show jesse@jessekellyshow.com. So I mentioned Democrats having to toss a bone to certain groups to try to win primaries, to try to gain steam, to try to get out the vote. And I mentioned how damaging that can be to you in a general election, how damaging it can be if you take a kooky part of your voting base, like insane young women, and you have to throw them so much of a bone that you end up hurting your chances. Degenerate producer Corey brought up a good point about this AOC clip. Think about this. She steps up. She says this.
1: Seven men drugged and gang raped a 20-year-old woman.
0: What if AOC spends the next 6 months knee-deep in a lawsuit, and at the end of that lawsuit, AOC has to write a large check for defamation, for libel, whatever it would be? How much does that hurt her presidential chances? That will be part of the presidential campaign. If, God forbid, she were to win the Democrat nomination, the right would descend on that like you can't imagine. It would be in every television ad, in every single home. AOC's already had to pay money because she accused your son. It would be a political death. But you got to win the Democrat primary. And that involves doing crazy things, saying crazy things. Here's Gavin Newsom. Gavin Newsom probably doesn't even believe this. But Gavin Newsom is aware enough to know if he wants to be the Democrat nominee, the path to that leads through black southern states. You must win the Democrat black vote if you want to be the Democrat nominee. Now, that's great for getting the nomination. This is going to land well in the general.
2: I have a bill in front of me, privileged to have this opportunity, a bill in front of me that I'm signing quite literally right now. This is a bill that requires large companies that operated before 1965 to search their records for ties to slavery going back to 1849. And then we make it public. These are insurance policies on enslaved people. Human beings used as collateral, quite literally as collateral.
0: You have any idea how that's going to play in the general election? What a complete loser that would be in the general election. And he knows that, by the way. The man, as much as I despise him, is no fool. He knows that. But you gotta throw some bones out there. Woo-wee. That one's gonna hurt. Hey, Jesse. When a convicted, moving on to Ask Dr. Jesse questions. When a convicted murderer is sentenced to die after exhausting their appeals, it is a sick joke to make the situation more grotesque by botching the execution in the name of being compassionate. Last I checked, the fire squad is quicker, cheaper, actually less painful, and usually 100% successful. We should use them exclusively. Thoughts? His name is Phil. Phil is, of course, referencing this case out of Tennessee. I'm sure you've probably heard about it, maybe just briefly, where some woman did something monstrous, convicted of something monstrous, lays down for a lethal injection, and they can't seem to pull it off twice. Now, a little bit of background on this that you may know and you may not. The only reason I know this is because I'm married to a true crime freak. Her name is Aubrey. Lethal injection has had widespread problems across the United States of America. And most people who don't follow that stuff, they don't realize it. They think that we've invented some kind of perfect, painless way to put someone down. Well, first they're going to fall asleep and then it'll stop their heart. And these drugs, these chemicals, whatever it is they're using, have all kinds of problems. And you're welcome to go dig into this yourself. But I got a full earful when we were on a road trip of it one time with Aub about how many times this happens. Lethal injection is not a good way to put people down. It is not a good way to put people down. Now, you mentioned firing squad. All right. Hanging. All right. I'm not complaining about any of those things. Not at all. But if I can say something positive about this, because I really do think it's positive. I'm all about capital punishment. all about it. But I think it's a good thing. I think it's a good reflection of the United States of America, of our people. I think it is a good reflection that we are constantly seeking out more humane ways to put people down. Now, we're failing. Obviously, lethal injections, worse than this, and that's worse than that, and that, but we are always looking for something that's a little bit better. And I bring that up because in other parts of the world and throughout the history of the world, so many countries have sought out the worst ways. And then you're looking at a way to put people down and you say to yourself, well, how can we make that even worse? How can we make that more grotesque? How can we make that more gruesome, more painful? That's how many other societies have run and still run. I think it looks pretty good on us as a nation that we don't do it that way. That we look at it and we say, I'm not comfortable with that. Now, speaking of not comfortable with that, I'm actually going to read an email here that's going to help me make my point on this. Dear Bronco, you said America really started to change in the 1960s. That's when television started to fully come into everyone's home in color. I think there is a correlation between the proliferation of television and social media. We are not meant to be able to communicate and be influenced in mass like this. Thoughts? Right? So this brings up, and this, I'll tie this back to the executions. This brings up a discussion we've had a long time ago on the show. I said that one of the most damaging inventions in the history of mankind was the camera. The ability to take a photograph. Why? Well, you can read about a war somewhere, a tragedy somewhere. And as you're reading about it, without a picture, you're just reading about it. Your mind has to process it. You have to sit and think about it. It creates thought in your mind. When a picture is attached to it, pictures make people emotional. Pictures take away logic and they make people emotional. Why was it such a big deal that George Floyd died? Drugged out fentanyl people die every freaking day. Why was it a big deal that this turd died? Because it was on camera and we watched it and he was sweaty and it made us emotional. I don't even care for that dirt ball. And I'll tell you, when I watched it, I wasn't celebrating. I thought, oh gosh, he's calling for his mom, clearly dying. That's sad. That's me. That's cold-hearted jerk Jesse. It makes us emotional. Emotional means less logical. When it comes to executions, you can say all day long the firing squad's more humane, and it is more humane. You know what the problem is? The noise and the blood and the pictures and the videos. Why not use the electric chair? Nobody wants to see some dude strapped down, twitching and twitching and twitching as he rides the lightning. The picture, the video told us that wasn't humane anymore. So now we have to go inject people with poison, tell ourselves it's humane, and watch as they have seizures on the table. It's an ugly bit of business. What's Chris been up to? Hang on.
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12: 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More rain this afternoon with a high of 86. Showers possible overnight with a low of 76.
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14: This is Monty Montgomery, producer of Our American Stories. In our next episode, we'll tell the tale of how a 5-foot bookshelf changed American education forever. 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

0: It is the Jesse Kelly Show on a wonderful Friday, and Ask Dr. Jesse Friday, as we churn through everything here. Hey, Jesse, what has Jewish producer Chris been doing on his vacation while you and degenerate producer Corey have the show all to yourselves this week? And I'm glad you asked this question, because I don't know. I only had one little window into what Chris was doing. Now, I want to tell you something about Chris, and this is going to sound complimentary, so God forgive me for that. But Jewish producer Chris never takes a vacation. Ever. He's never off. He is obsessed with work. I think, well, we've been doing the show for 8 years. I think he's taken two, maybe. He's never gone, ever. And by the way, I should note, everybody, hard work's good. Ambition is good. Go out there, strive and succeed. Take some vacation. Leave. Go be with your family. Go do that. Your life shouldn't be your job. Take vacation. Chris doesn't take enough vacation. All right. Anyway, he finally takes a vacation. And I do not remember the last time he has taken one. It was probably 2-3 years ago or something like what, Corey? Oh, yeah. Oh, my gosh. That doesn't even count. Corey just brought it up when his baby was born. I don't even think you count that as vacation. But yeah, Corey said she's over 2.5 years old. That's the last time I remember Chris taking any time off. Right. So finally, this week he takes some time off. And I'm thinking, look, I'm thinking the same thing you're thinking. This is Jewish producer Chris. We know he's not going to spend a lot of money, but surely he's doing something. We're in Galveston is in our area. It's a half hour, 45 minutes from us here. Now, Galveston, which I love, it's a very dirty little beach town, but a fun, dirty little beach town. It's not luxury at all. It's just a dirty little beach town. Surely he's down in Galveston or something. Took the wife down there, maybe had some margaritas or something. Surely something. I don't think he did. I had to call Chris on Wednesday. I had to call Chris. I was trying to think when it was. I had to call Chris on Wednesday for something. I won't get into it. I called Chris, and immediately when he answers the phone, because I didn't want to do that on his vacation, I said, hey, man, sorry to bug you on your vacation. And he says, without hesitation, it's okay. We're just at home. I don't think he did anything. I don't think he did anything. The dude never goes on vacation, and I don't think he did anything. He's probably woodworking or something, whatever, reloading ammo. I mean, God only knows what he's doing. I don't think he did anything. Then Corey, the next time he takes off, we're paying for him to go do something. Something. We'll put it on the company card. Get him a hotel or somewhere. Please leave. Jesse, you are so right to warn people about bad nursing homes, but also beware of those short-term rehab joints. Even good hospitals will carelessly ship patients to third-rate rehabs if that's the only bed available. They claim you'll get your loved one home quickly. Yeah, in a box. And this sounds like this guy's probably gone through it. And well, listen, the healthcare industry over in recent years has had a massive influx of turds. Doesn't mean everyone in the healthcare industry is a turd at all, obviously. Wonderful nurses and doctors out there, administrators, no question about it. But because of a lot of DEI practices, and because of a lot of the focus on hiring foreigners, the healthcare industry in the United States of America has had a huge influx of turds. I told you I got yelled at the last time I had to go get blood drawn for setting my phone on a table. It wasn't, could you move that or something? Don't put that there. That's where people be putting their blood. That was getting my blood taken. She was about to jam a needle in my arm and take blood. I only bring this up as a word of caution, especially if you are older. You grew up in an era most of your life, thank God, where, you know, doctors and nurses were generally almost always fairly wonderful. Caring, things like that. I remember when I was a kid, if I'd ever have to go to the hospital for a parent or a grandparent or something like that, my impression for most of my life, I would always walk away thinking, wow, those people were really, really great. There would be some sweetheart nurse or nurses coming in, taking care of you. I still remember the nurses from when I got my tonsils taken out. By the way, my parents made me do that on Christmas Eve. I told you I grew up rough. Anyway, I remember the nurses from getting my tonsils taken out and what angels they were for me. That has not been my impression over the last 5 to 10 years when I've had to go to the hospital or emergency room for something. I've run into some wonderful ones, there's no question. And I've run into others. Oof, I would not want that person looking over me if I was laying there knocking on death's door. One of my wife, my kids, somebody I love laying there. Mm-mm-mm. Just be careful, all right? Be careful and vet as much as you possibly can. By the way, I'm pretty sure J.D. Vance listens to the show.
1: We institutionalized anti-white...
0: This is him talking to Jack Posobiec.
1: We institutionalized anti-white, anti-male discrimination in this country. I mean, if you just look at the way that we spoke about white men in the United States of America, not me, obviously, not the president, but like Joe Biden... But look, man, you institutionalized for a very long time a way of talking about our fellow Americans that was totally disgusting. And I was actually talking with a friend of mine about this, and he was like, if you look at the way the Biden administration discriminated against people and job applications, college applications, the way that we just allowed explicitly racist discrimination against our laws to become part of the normal practice of our government, of our admissions policies, of our private corporations. Like, it's kind of insane that we didn't have like a revolution in this country. We explicitly discriminated against people. And it's one of the things that I'm proudest of in the Trump administration. Again, there's a lot more work to do, but like, we're not discriminating against people, black or white, based on the color of their skin and job applications. We're telling the universities you're not allowed to discriminate against white guys, against dudes, against anyone. We don't want discrimination against anybody.
0: Pretty good. Let's keep that up. We still have 2 hours. Hang on.

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3: On the road. I'm Lisa LaSera, Fox News. President Trump set to hold a rally this hour in Mobile, Alabama.
4: A place that I won all 3 times, record votes, like Texas, like Oklahoma, like a lot of them. And we're going to give a little speech, and I hope they like it.
3: Even though Alabama is in deep red territory, the president is hoping to shore up support in the nearby Florida panhandle, where Byron Donalds is running for governor. Yesterday, the president made stops in Texas and Oklahoma. New charges filed against a man already facing charges that he killed a British lawmaker, now accused of plotting to kill another member of parliament.
5: 28-year-old Joshua Carey of Rotherham, South Yorkshire, was charged today with 1 count of preparation of terrorist acts. Now, this charge relates to activity which he is alleged to have taken place between the 31st of May 2024 and the 8th of July 2026. Carey is due to appear at Westminster Magistrates Court on Wednesday. Nigel Farage, of course, is a leading conservative politician, leader of Reform UK Party, and a well-known campaigner for Brexit.
3: Fox's Stephanie Bennett in London. Carey is charged in the July murder of Anne Woodcombe, the inner home. Woodcombe was hit over the head more than 20 times. The attack was caught on camera. Manhattan judge has released the body cam footage of the arrest of Luigi Mangione in connection with the 2024 shooting death of United Healthcare CEO Brian Thompson in Manhattan. Mangione was taken into custody at a McDonald's in Pennsylvania.
6: What's your name?
7: Mark.
6: What is it?
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6: Mark?
7: Yes, sir.
6: Mark what?
7: Rosario.
6: Someone called. They thought you were suspicious.
3: Mangione has pled guilty to federal stalking charges and faces life in prison when he's sentenced in December. He also faces state charges, but those proceedings have been postponed as his lawyers try to have that case thrown out. 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
3: The Democratic National Committee is suing the Trump administration, claiming it secretly altered a postcard, making it harder for U.S. citizens living abroad to vote.
11: The Trump administration is facing a lawsuit over a change to a federal voting form used by Americans living overseas. The Democratic National Committee alleges the Defense Department removed a checkbox for U.S. citizens abroad who have never lived in the U.S. 38 states allow some of those citizens to vote based on qualifying family connections to a state. The lawsuit alleges the change could make it more difficult for some overseas Americans to register and cast ballots. The Defense Department has not responded to lawsuit. Roxanne Evans, Fox News.
3: Former Florida Congressman David Rivera sentenced to 10 years in prison in connection with a secret $50 million lobbying campaign for Venezuela during President Trump's first term. Rivera was found guilty of failing to register as a foreign agent and conspiracy to commit money laundering. Secretary of State Marco Rubio, a longtime friend of Rivera, testified during the trial that he had no idea what was going on and he felt betrayed. Halle Berry must remain 100 yards from her ex-husband, Olivier Martinez, after he accused her of abusing their 12-year-old son.
12: For the moment, at least, the judge in the case is siding with Martinez, granting a temporary restraining order against Berry, who Martinez claims in court documents obtained by People and TMZ, quote, physically abused our son, Maceo, by jumping on him, putting her hands around his neck, and choking him. Martinez also claims there were other instances of abuse by Berry before that latest September 26 incident.
3: Fox's Jonathan Hunt. Martinez is also accusing her of verbal and emotional abuse. Berry's legal team says the actions coming from Martinez are not unexpected. I'm Lisa Lacera. This is Fox News.
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0: I am so friggin' excited to be here.
1: Victory is mine, says the Lord.
0: Amen. Amen. And here we have some things going on this hour. Someone wants to talk about your voting machines and Dominion and things like that. Ooh, that'll be spicy. Someone wants to talk about smoking meats, tattoos. Why can't we get our side as passionate as their side is about things? All that, so much more still to come. But just remember, redemption is here.
1: Victory is mine, says the Lord.
2: Come on now.
1: Yeah. Unwarranted suffering is redemptive.
0: It's redemptive. Don't forget it. Hey, Jesse. When it comes to our voting system, like Dominion, that has obviously been corrupted, and all these polls that have been proven way off time and again, do you think the Doomer predictions from Kalshi might be possibly in on the, you know, we love Democrats scheme? Okay, first of all, the whole voting machines and Dominion thing and stuff like that. I have always given it to you straight about the election on how I see it. I've never made any bones about that. I told you exactly what I think Democrats did, and there's a ton of evidence out there in that 2020 election as far as the ballot harvesting and everything else goes. I've told you about that. This is something I have dug into a lot. I am going to give it to you straight, and I know that I'm going to get angry emails about it. Too bad, so sad. I have dug into this Dominion thing. I have never seen anything concrete that led me to believe that there was a voting system changing people's votes, Dominion or otherwise. And I would tell you right now to your face if I had seen that. I've never seen anything like that before. And I went into it having heard everything you heard about it and thought, okay, well, let me comb through the facts here. What are the facts? What's the documentation? In fact, there have been very famous lawsuits out there, many of them, that Dominion has won on this issue. Why have they won it? And this is not me praising Dominion. I don't know them, don't care about them. Why have they won it? Because the other side couldn't produce any facts. All right, so let's remember that. I'm not saying that electronic voting can't be, you know, affected and things. I understand all those things are possible. But the Dominion thing, there are things out there that, quote, conspiracy theories that are out there that are 100% valid and real. And then there are some that just take a life of their own on the internet and they run off. And that is one of those ones that has never borne fruit, ever. It just hasn't. All right, so there's that. Let me get that out of the way first. Now, again, that's not me saying Democrats don't cheat in elections. Democrats are communists. Communists believe in cheating in elections. They cheat as often as they possibly can get away with. We got that. All right. Back to what we're saying, what the guy's question is, hey, if we have these polling companies and they always do overestimate Democrats. We'll talk about why in a second, but they always overestimate Democrats. Is it possible that this gloom and doom that we think might come in November, is it possible that that's not true? Well, a short answer to that question is yes. But first of all, why is it that polls overestimate Democrats? What is going on there? Well, Democrats look at politics different than you look at politics. Politics is their religion. Doesn't matter what other religion they pretend to practice, they approach politics as if it is a religious exercise. They just are more invested in it than you are for obvious reasons. They want more government and bigger government. And they want government to do this and government to do that. You want government to leave you alone. So you're not going to be as invested in it as they are. They're more invested. So how's that affect polling? How do you think they poll people? Maybe you've been polled before. Maybe you haven't been polled before. I've been polled before. They call. They call your phone. Now, I don't know about you. I realize I may be a bit on the surly side. If you call my phone and I know you, there's a really good chance I'm not going to answer. I don't know how long you want to talk to me. I don't know whether I want to have that discussion. Leave a message. Send me a text. I'll call you when I have time. It's not like I won't call.

0: predictions before, and a lot of them have turned out great. Then a lot of them have turned out in hilarious, embarrassing failure. Remember, I thought the Republicans were going to win all kinds of seats during Joe Biden's midterm, and I promised that I would shave in a mustache if they didn't win. I forget what my number was, 30, 40 seats. And of course, we didn't win anything close to that. And Ob ended up being really mad about the mustache, but that's another story entirely. But I've done it, right? I've made all the bad predictions, and I'll make more bad predictions in the future when it comes to election results. I don't know. And you don't know. You look at some headwinds, and they're gusty. They are gusty. You look at some headwinds and you think, gas prices, diesel prices, general midterm elections aren't good for the party in power. You look at those kinds of things and you say, man, we are going to get massacred in November. But you look at other things. One of the main other things is the redistricting. The redistricting went our way. We won that fight. You know that? We won that fight. We gained seats with redistricting. That's one thing. Another thing is Democrats are freaking insane. And they continue to take the most insane issues on every single thing that comes up as a way to throw red meat to their base, and it turns people off. These people are nuts.
1: It's not radical. It's not extreme to want to make sure that we end for-profit prisons. What's wrong with that? Because all they want is cheap labor or free labor, modern day slavery, right? Like, there's nothing wrong with wanting to end those things. There is nothing wrong with wanting to make sure that people have the things that they need to live a decent.
0: These people are bonkers. And so if you're a Norm, this generally doesn't apply to you, but if you're Norm, you vote. Sometimes you vote left, sometimes you vote right. And you're thinking, I'm mad at Republicans. I'm mad about gas prices, or I'm mad at Trump about something. I'm mad about Epstein stuff, or I'm mad about the war, or whatever it is. And you think, man, I'm mad. But then you turn and you say, can I vote for this though?
2: I have a bill in front of me, privileged to have this opportunity, a bill in front of me that I'm signing quite literally right now. This is a bill that requires large companies that operated before 1965 to search their records for ties to slavery going back to 1849. And then we make it public. These are insurance policies on enslaved people. Human beings used as collateral, quite literally as collateral for loans. Accountability, as Ben said, starts with the truth.
0: Are people going to vote for that? I don't know how the midterms are going to go. Huge loss. Maybe we gain a little. Little loss. Lose the House. Lose the Senate. Keep them both. I don't know. You could sit here, you and me, we could sit down over a pizza, and we could go back and forth on this all night long. I don't know. And that other guy you listen to doesn't know either. We're all just guessing until the day comes. So that's part of what makes politics exciting. Game day is election night. We'll find out how she turns out. I know this. When I sit down on election night, I'll be doing so pain-free. 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

It is the Jesse Kelly Show on a fantastic, wonderful Friday, and Ask Dr. Jesse Friday. Remember, you can still email us. We got a long way to go. 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We are live here. Let's get back to those. Hey, Sasquatch. It's not nice. Now that you've officially named smoking meats as a hobby, will you be a man and ditch the pellet smoker for real wood? Smoking meats is a full-time hobby, and we all know part-time is your thing. Maybe stick to smoking cheese with your pellets. Stay in your lane. Leave fire and overnight meat cooks to real men. I love the show. One, that was not very nice. Two, don't ever insult smoked queso to me again. Look, this is one of those Three Musketeers arguments that we've had many times before on the show. When the secretary puts the little grab bag of assorted candies in a big bowl at reception, in a few days, there will be one thing and one thing only left in the bottom of that bowl, and it's going to be Three Musketeers candy bars. People will look you right in the eye and say things like, "No, I like those." Really? Because I'm looking at the bowl, and it doesn't look like you do, right? You walk into a party of any kind, any class level. You walk into a party, one of those bring your own food parties. We always have those. Hey, I'll bring the crawfish and you bring the chips and you bring the, you walk into any party of bring your own food and you bring the smoked queso. You're going to be the belle of the ball. Everyone will say, "Oh, look, his ribs. And hey, look at those. These are my favorite chips. Oh, you brought a veggie dip." And you know what's going to be the first thing gone? The smoked freaking queso. Don't ever deny it. It's a fact. That's one. Two. When you start working out, no workout expert, clearly, but when you start working out, let's say you're just about to start. Maybe you haven't worked out in a long time. Maybe you've never really gotten into it. And maybe now you're kind of fat and gross and you feel unhealthy and you feel like, hey, I want to get out there and I want to start working out. Totally applaud you. Nothing better in the world. Start. Go for a walk. Don't run right down to the gym and throw a couple plates on the bar because you're just going to hurt yourself. Or even if you don't hurt yourself, you're going to be so sore and miserable the next day, you're going to say, screw this, and you're going to go back to not working out. Just go for a walk. That's it. And next week, make it longer. Make it faster. Do you see what I mean? I just told you, I bared my soul to you that I was going to start smoking meats. And already I'm getting lectures from these pitmaster types. And my friends are doing this to me too. Where no, you have to go buy this smoker and you have to make sure you get the special hickory this and the. Can you at least let me ease into this for a little bit? Let me get my feet under me here. I can do a couple things. I'm expanding. I've told you. Did I already tell you my next thing is going to be burnt ends? Burnt ends. I haven't bought the stuff for it yet. That's going to be my next thing. So just let me get a couple recipes down first before I have to get lectured about all this. All right, Jesse. This guy says, "Oh, wise and humble professor of war history, dive ice cream bar and throwing stars. This week, you've been discussing how Dome and her greasy dirtball commie followers will die for the revolution and do whatever it takes to destroy our beloved country. Why is it, do you think, that so many Americans on the right or those with right-leaning conservative values do not have the same passion and determination to save our beautiful nation? Do you think we will have enough people find their patriotism in time for the elections, and what can we do to help awaken them? P.S. Last weekend you told us about your date night with Ob. I can't think of anything more emasculating to not finish my 16-ounce ribeye in front of my dime wife on date night, other than maybe Ob having to open my mayo or pickle jar because of my little kitten mittens. You should double up on the chalk, brother, so you no longer have to float around like the fairy ninja you are." Said his name is Justin. What a jerk, for one. Two, I'll have you know that I take plenty of chalk. Listen, I've told you that chalk, if you're a dude, and they have stuff for women, stuff for men, young, old, whatever you're looking for, these natural herbal supplements.
If you're a dude, this has been clinically tested. Natural herbal supplements, not these weird creams and needles, natural herbal supplements. 20% increase in your T levels in 90 days. Natural herbal supplements. But think about this. That's 90 days, right? What is that after a year? If you're diligent about it, you wake up, wash this down with your breakfast. What is that after a year? We have people in their 60s, 70s, 80s emailing into the show talking about what great energy they have now. I feel 20 years younger. Jesse, I feel great. Jesse, I'm mad all the time. I wasn't taking my chalk. Ladies, female vitality stacks for you. Male vitality stacks for the men. I'm telling you right now, it is life-changing. Life-changing stuff. C-H-O-Q. 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You get a big fat discount on subscriptions with the promo code Jesse. 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Promo code Jesse. Back to your answer here. Why is it I think Americans on the right do not have the same passion and determination for saving our beautiful nation? Well, let me explain it this way. If you are somebody who is on the right, and I'm assuming you are, this doesn't apply to the commie hate listeners, but if you're somebody's anywhere on the spectrum on the right, why? Why are you on the right? You just like the parties? You like the logo? You a big elephant person? Why are you on the right? Well, I would venture a guess you are on the right because you believe that right-leaning government, right-leaning philosophy creates a better living and standard of living for the people. Am I wrong about that? I would argue that if you thought some other form of government did that, you would probably support that. It's ultimately about the people, how they live, their standard of living. Is it not? That's how you look at it. So we'll talk about the other side next.

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0: on a wonderful, absolutely wonderful Friday and Ask Dr. Jesse Friday, asking this question, well, about to answer this question here. You know, these commie savages, they want to fight for the revolution. They die for the revolution. They're in the streets for the revolution. Why can't we match that passion? Why don't we have those people? So let me explain this. You are on the right, as I said. You are somewhere on the right because you believe that's best for the people, correct? Best for yourself, best for your children, your grandchildren. You are on the right because that creates the standard of living you want, right? So why the difference in passion levels? Well, here's what it is. Forget you and me, our parents, our grandparents, if our grandparents, they got together and they built a beautiful church. This is decades and decades and decades ago. They built a beautiful church. Now maybe some wonderful country church, not some mega church, but 50 people gather on Sundays and it's just beautiful. And it's got great walls and it's just in a great location. They built this beautiful church. That's what our grandparents did. Then our parents, they went to that church. We grew up as children in that church. Now we go to that church. So we're in this church. We are enjoying the fruits of what people have built in the past. And that's all we want to continue to do. We just want to continue to enjoy the fruits of the wonderful country we've been built. Just generally the human nature, that's what it is. What people get confused about when it comes to the passion of the communists is how evil these people truly are. They're evil in a way that normal people simply do not understand. I mentioned church for this reason. I told you I've been doing a bunch of Red Terror reading and things like that. And that's your next history thing that's coming. I don't know when it's coming, but I've been digging into that stuff. If you read, it's wild how often the Bolsheviks would focus on churches to do terrible things in. Terrible things. From rapes to crucifixions to they decided to turn one into a bathroom. They could have used any building in town. But they saw that one. That big, beautiful building. The one that people loved. The one that people relied on. And that's what they chose to focus on. You're dealing with evil demons. And what they do, they look at life totally different than you look, in ways that would not make sense to you at all. They look at everything beautiful and they think about destroying it. It could be a beautiful woman. They will look at her and they will say, I hope she gets fat and gross and gets pockmarks on her face, whatever the case. They will look and think like that. You would never think like that. Maybe you'd look at her. Maybe you wouldn't. Maybe you'd think she's pretty, but you would move on. Whatever. It wouldn't be part of your life. It will gnaw at these people. Absolutely gnaw at these people. It eats them alive. It could be a beautiful statue, a beautiful building, a work of art on a macro level. It could be a beautiful country with a huge economy. Whatever it is, these people think day and night about how to burn it down. And the difference in mentality is you and me. Now, you and me may be a little bit more committed than the normal person, but the normal person with right-leaning values, my normie neighbors who I talk to you about all the time, they just want to go to work. Have some roads without potholes. Of course, they want to have a crime-free community, a safe place for their kids. They want the stock market to do well. Good jobs market. You know, Aiden, Jaden, and Braden are about to graduate. They just want to go back to that church on Sunday. That's all. And that's how they think about it. And that kind of person, I'm not going to say never, because I'll get to how this happens. But for a long time, that kind of person is not, it's just not possible. He's not going to match the passion of the demons. He won't do it until things get so freaking bad that it gets in the middle of his life. Then it will be a problem. Then it will be a problem. And what has happened historically, and I'm obviously not hoping for something like this here. Maybe you are, but what has happened historically in the places where communist revolutions have been put down, places like Chile and Spain's a great example of this. What's happened in places where communist revolutions have, Germany, by the way, where communist revolutions have been put down, is the communists push so far and so fast, and they do so much horrible crap because they cannot control their demonic impulses, they wake up the masses. The masses are content to go about their day and go to work, go to church, go to school, do that. The masses are content to do that, but the communists will come for them eventually, and they'll come for one too many things, and that'll be enough. Boom. And then it usually gets put down violently. Now, that's history. It's not something I'm cheering for, but then it gets put down violently. In Spain, when the communists took over, they totally stole that election, by the way. When the communists, surprise, surprise, when they stole an election and took over, this is the Franco era, they stole an election, they took over, they could have eased communism into Spain. Hey, let's get a little here. We got control of the government, finally. Let's get a little here, and hey, let's do a little bit there, and hey, let's play this smart here. We don't... But they couldn't help themselves. They cannot control their demonic impulses. They started gang raping the nuns and slaughtering the priests immediately. They can't help themselves. And so what does that do? You may be the biggest normie in the world in Spain. You just want to work your farm and whatever. And then you show up to church on Sunday and your Catholic priest has been crucified on the church walls. Now you're grabbing a weapon and now somebody's going to die. And that is sadly how it goes. Now, I would like, and this is why I implore people, great college word, I implore people all the time to channel that anti-communist energy into getting politically involved so we can freeze these people out of power so we never have to get to the place of crucifixions on the church walls and shooting communists. I don't ever want to get to that place as a country. I would like to avoid that at any cost. But the only way we can avoid that is getting people involved, more involved, especially locally. I cannot stress that enough. We haven't had this talk in a while. We all talk about federal politics a lot and the president and the Senate and all those things. There's no question, and that stuff matters. But even your red area, if that's where you live, it is not red enough. It is not anti-communist enough. You have fake Republicans there, rhino swamp losers there, weenies there, and it needs to be remade. And everyone can get involved in local politics. You may say to yourself, I can't ever be a senator. Jesse, I can't speak in front of people. Jesse, I'm too ugly. Jesse, I can't raise the money. Jesse, I can't take time off work. All those are valid. All those are valid excuses. None of those are valid excuses when it comes to local elections. You can be on your school board. You can. You can be on your city council, on your board of supervisors, or if you're not on there, you can work for the people, the good people who are running for that stuff. And every single person listening to the sound of my voice is qualified, has all the tools they need to go do that. That's what we have to be doing. We channel that anti-communist energy now. We get more involved politically so we never have to take to the streets with machine guns because nobody wants that. That's a big, ugly state of affairs. All right. We're moving off of this. There's a couple random questions, but it's Ask Dr. Jesse Friday. I'm all ears. Someone wants to talk about tattoos. Someone's mad at me about my chip selection. Somebody wants to know about radio shows I listen to. Hang on.
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6: 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More rain this afternoon with a high of 86. Showers possible overnight with a low of 76.
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9: 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While the rate of foreclosures is nowhere near the level during the housing market crash nearly two decades ago, the rate is beginning to rise, albeit slowly. More than 40,000 U.S. properties had a foreclosure filing in August, up 13% from a year earlier. Lenders began foreclosure proceedings on nearly 26,000 properties, a 7% increase. Sierra Nevada Cheese Company has recalled all Grazer's grass-fed raw milk cheeses amid a multi-state E. coli outbreak. Federal officials have reported 13 illnesses in nine states, including eight hospitalizations and three cases of serious kidney complications. I'm Mark Huffman. Learn more at consumeraffairs.com.

0: It is the Jesse Kelly Show on a wonderful, wonderful Friday, and Ask Dr. Jesse Friday. Hey, Jesse, normally I look to your expertise on new menu items, being the menu whisperer and all, but I'm afraid you missed it on those flaming hot cheddar and sour cream chips. While the regular cheddar and sour cream ruffles are truly elite, I could barely choke down the small bag I eagerly bought at the gas station on a recent road trip. Too much spice. Had a weird chemical taste. No bueno. My wife scoffed at me and said, quote, "What did you expect from a guy who recommends Taco Bell and gas station food?" That's not very nice. "Don't worry. I'm willing to give you another shot, but this one fell short. Feel free to say my name so my wife believes I actually emailed you." His name is Kevin. Kevin, your wife didn't scoff at you because you took my recommendation on the flaming hot sour cream and cheddar ruffles. That's just what she said. She didn't want to hurt your feelings. Your wife scoffed at you because you said they were too spicy. She was protecting your pride in that moment. You should have lied. All right. If you have a weak little girl tongue that can't handle any spice, that's fine. There are people like that. I have friends who are like that. Weak little girl tongues. "Ah, this black pepper's too spicy." It's fine. Lie. It's certainly lie to your wife. If you're going to tell her that you didn't enjoy the flaming hot sour cream and cheddar ruffles, tell her chemical taste. Tell her I just didn't like the flavor. But you can't go to your wife and say, "These are too spicy," because she's just going to look at you and say,
1: "Why are you gay?"
0: That's what she's going to say. Your wife is actually on my side. She just doesn't want to tell you. I'm sorry. Hey, bald Sasquatch. You've said you don't listen to other radio shows, but do you listen to your mentor from time to time for guidance? That would be Michael Berry. He's my mentor and friend. Guidance, yes, but not his show. I love his show. I think it's wonderful. I listened before I got into radio. And he's always there for me when I have to text or call or I have a question about this or that. Always there to give guidance and wisdom every single time. But I do not listen to, I'll tell you something. Did I tell you The Guardian interviewed me? The Guardian, it's a British publication, total left-wing rag. They came out and they sent this reporter out. He's going to do some profile on me. Who knows? Probably a couple weeks it's going to get published. And they are going to trash me beyond imagination. They are going to try to make me out to be the most ridiculous right-wing lunatic in the world. Now, of course, that's not how the interview went. The interview was nice. Just asking a random question here and a random question there. And they sit down with you like they did for 2 hours. Very, very cordial. But then what they do, and they'll do that here, they'll go grab 3 or 4 little snippets out of context, make you into a barber. You know how the communists do it. Okay. But one of the things that this guy desperately wanted, and it was obvious he wanted it. He tried really, really hard to be subtle about it, but it was obvious that he wanted. He wanted me to dog on other political commentators. He desperately wanted it. And you know that I never talk about other political commentators. I think that's ridiculous. Political commentary shouldn't be about other political commentators. That's celebrity gossip. But I can't count how many times in this 2 hours. "So what do you think about this thing that Tucker Carlson said? What do you think about Sean Hannity? What do you think about Glenn Beck? Glenn Beck does over and it wasn't once. Over and over and over again, he kept coming back to it, trying to clearly bait me into trashing one of those guys. And I know all those guys wouldn't trash any of those guys, but he'll probably still act like I did, right? But I had to give it to him right between the eyes. I said, "Listen, you can keep asking. I don't even know what you're talking about because I don't listen to those shows. I know they're huge shows and popular, and this is no insult to them. I have to sit down for 3 hours a day and make your day better. Whether that's informative or laugh or God, or we'll cry together or God knows what else. I have to do that for 3 hours every single day. I cannot risk even accidentally sounding like somebody else. Having someone else's opinion, having the same voice cadence. People will do that. Having the same voice cadence of somebody else. In fact, you want to know how much people will do that? Here's something for you. Long, long time ago, before I got into politics, I listened to sports radio. That was, I would listen to it all day long. To and from the job site, listening to sports radio. It's always on ESPN radio. And I don't have any idea who's on ESPN radio now, but back in my day, there was Dan Patrick, and there was Mike and Mike in the morning, and there was Colin Cowherd. My favorite show, and he's still out there, still does a show. I think he does it for Fox. Colin Cowherd's still out there. I actually got to meet him recently, but Colin Cowherd was my favorite sports show. And so it's one I would listen to every single day. And I did this for 5 years, just working construction. It worked out time-wise. I would listen to Colin Cowherd. A little while back, one of my buddies, one of my Marine buddies who listens to this show, he also listened to Cowherd back in the day. And he texted me and he said, did you know every once in a while I can hear Colin Cowherd and how you're making an argument? I had no idea. I'm sure that's true, by the way. You listen for that long. I'm sure that's 100% true. It was out of left field, so he didn't just make it up. Boom, comes out of left field with that. If you listen to other people, you will inevitably, even if you don't mean to, start to mimic certain parts of how they speak or how they make arguments and stuff like that. You deserve 3 hours of completely original radio. As bad as it may be, you deserve 3 hours of me talking about whatever is on my mind. 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
4: He's there to say thank you. I'm Lee Silicera, Fox News. President Trump in Mobile, Alabama for a campaign rally, saying he came back to where it all began, recounting his first time in the state, where he says he planned to go to a smaller venue for a rally and was turned away a decade ago.
5: And we packed the stadium and did the rest is history.
4: Alabama is deep red, but the president says...
5: But I'm here to say, really, more than anything else, I'm here to because you have... Great elections. You have Tommy, you have all these guys, they're going to win, but you got to still get out and vote, okay?
4: The president also urging people in Florida to vote for Byron Donalds for governor. He'll be back in Alabama next week for the Alabama-Georgia football game. The co-pilot of the Fly Dubai jet that nearly crashed this week after he attacked the captain remains in custody as the captain, who was severely wounded, recovers in a hospital in Saudi Arabia.
6: Today, Indian national Captain Smit Machar spoke from his hospital bed to Indian Prime Minister Narendra Modi about the moment his co-pilot started attacking him midair. In a 2025 YouTube interview, Machar, a 17-year veteran pilot, said crews trained for medical and weather emergencies, but nothing like this.
4: Fox's Jeff Paul in Tel Aviv. The captain said he knew he had one chance to try to open the door and took it. Passengers were able to storm in and subdue the co-pilot as a secondary crew took the controls, landing safely in Saudi Arabia. The G7 group of wealthy democracies has agreed to release 100 million barrels of oil, starting with what they say will be a substantial amount of diesel.
7: This is something President Trump had been calling for. As global conflicts push up the price of diesel, he threatened to ban U.S. exports of the fuel. That would have meant more for the domestic market, potentially easing prices in the U.S. while pushing them up elsewhere.
4: Fox's Jonathan Savage. 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